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1: Big-time home runs from Sal Stewart and Spencer Steer. And like you said, those walks kind of set that inning up.
2: Yeah, I thought that in last night's ball game, we saw some early at-bats that kind of trended in that direction. Just some at-bats. It seemed like it was frustrating the starting pitcher in last night's game. I thought we saw the same here early from your one and two batters, Dunn and Blade. And then Senga lays one in there, a breaking ball, and Stewart just absolutely crushed it for the three-run home run. And the Reds didn't let up because Steer hit the two-out homer in the same inning. And what was most impressive to me, Tommy, is that the Reds continued to try to keep pressure on the Mets, and they scored again in that fifth inning. And I think that last run, that run that the Reds put up in the fifth inning, that kind of took the wind out of the sails of the Mets.
1: Well, and it kind of allowed a little bit of wiggle room for the guys that came in behind Brady Singer tonight, even though it didn't appear that Tony Santion needed any wiggle room. He was outstanding.
2: Yeah, I think that when you're pitching with a lead, it's a heck of a lot easier than when you're pitching and you're in a deficit. And I think the Reds bullpen is finally starting to mesh a little bit in that order. And they're going to need to be able to do that, not only here against the Mets, but you've got the Yankees coming up, and then you have the Brewers coming to town following that. You'd like to continue to keep that ride going and keep that confidence up.
1: 5-3 Reds over the Mets tonight here at Great American Ballpark. back-to-back victories for the Reds. See if they can make it three straight tomorrow, Yid.
3: All right. Thanks, Tommy. When we return, we'll take a look at scores around Major League Baseball. 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
3: Back at Great American Ballpark, the Reds knock off the Mets tonight, 5-3 the final score. You're listening to the Cincinnati Children's Postgame Show. I'm Dave Armbruster. Let's take a look at scores around baseball. They are brought to you by Starfire Automotive and Heavy Duty Lubricants and the Starfire Bullpen. We start in American League Cities, where the Blue Jays knocked off the Red Sox tonight, 6-1 the final score from Boston. The Yankees beat up on the White Sox, 12-2 the final. They improved to 44-27 on the season. New York scored six times in the fourth, two off the bat of Ben Rice.
7: Rice. Yep. Correct answer. Goodbye. Off the second deck. Ben Rice with home run number 20. And the Yankees are pouring it on. It is a 7-1 game.
3: And that's the call on Yankees TV. The Rangers trail the Twins tonight in Arlington, Texas, 10-2. That game in the top of the eighth inning. Top of the eighth in Houston. Tigers and Astros tied at one. They are in the bottom of the second inning now in Sacramento, where the A's have a 4-0 lead over the Pittsburgh Pirates. Zach Geloff, a 3-run single in the top of the in the bottom of the first inning for the A's in that one. Bottom of the third, Orioles lead the Mariners 1-0. When we return, scores from National League cities. 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
3: You're listening to the Cincinnati Children's Postgame Show. The Reds knock off the Mets tonight, 5-2, the final score. Continuing now with scores from National League cities. The Phillies beat the Marlins tonight, 8-2, the final score. They win their 40th game of the season. They're now 40-33. Alec Boehm singled home a run in the first. Then, in the second, he came to the plate with a man on base.
13: Oh, fly ball, good. Left center field. That is drilled. It is gone! That is long gone for Alec Boehm. It's a two-run home run, and the Phillies have busted it open the first two innings tonight.
3: And that's a call on Phillies TV. The Nationals continue to score a lot of runs. They beat the Royals 6-4. They improved to 39-35. Curtis Meade broke a 3-3 tie in the seventh inning.
14: Here's the set. There goes Chaparro. Swing and a long drive. Deep left center field. Way back.
3: And that's a call on Nationals radio. The Giants and Braves were playing in Atlanta tonight. Giants had a 3-2 lead in the bottom of the second, but that game has been suspended because of the rain. Drake Baldwin, by the way, in that game, hit a 473-foot home run, the longest in Major League Baseball this season. The Brewers knocked off the Guardians 2-1. That's a final. They are now 44-26 on the year. Garrett Mitchell, a home run in the seventh, broke a 1-1 tie. Bottom of the eighth inning, the Cardinals have a 3-2 lead over the Padres. Bottom of the seventh, the Rockies lead the Cubs 5-2. T.J. Rumfield with a two-run homer in the fourth to give Colorado the lead in that one. Bottom of the third, Angels 2, D-backs nothing, and no score between the Reds and Dodgers, or the Rays and Dodgers. That game in the bottom of the first from L.A. When we return, highlights from tonight's Reds victory over the Mets. They win it 5-3. And you're listening to the Cincinnati Children's Postgame Show on the Reds Radio Network.
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3: Back at Great American Ballpark, the Reds over the New York Mets tonight 5-3. They take a 2-0 lead in this 3-game series. And now to the highlights. It didn't take the Reds long to score off Mets starter Kodai Senga tonight. Senga walked Blake Dunn and J.J. Blade to begin the bottom of the first. Next to the plate was Sal Stewart, and very early our change the outcome play of the game.
13: Senga fires, and Stewart launches high, deep, left field, and gone off the facade of the second deck. 3-0 Reds on a Sal Stewart bomb. Three batters into the game. Oh, boy. So kind of like that.
20: Yeah, look for that bit.
13: That was a sinker that didn't get down over the heart of the plate, and Sal Stewart sent it
20: to left.
3: 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Nathaniel Lowe then flew out and Eugenio Suarez

0: drug out, but Spencer Steer added to the Reds' lead with one swing of the bat.
1: Senga's home with a payoff pitch. And Steer swings, sends a high fly ball, left center field, fairly well hit. Back on it, Ewing, he leaps, that's gone! Just over the 379 sign. Deep left center field, Spencer Steer goes deep.
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1: 4-0 Reds on Steer.

0: of those for strikes. After the first inning, the Reds didn't score again off Senga, but Senga only lasted into the fourth. Cionel Perez took over in the bottom of the fifth. Edwin Arroyo doubled, and Blake Dunn reached on a bunt single. Then after J.J. Blade struck out, Sal Stewart got Arroyo home.
1: 2-2 pitch. Ripped right between short and third into left field. Base hit Stewart. Arroyo's home from third. And it's 5-1 Reds with Dunn checking in at second base. And the RBI base hit by Stewart. He's got four RBIs tonight.
2: Boy, it's nice to see that kid have some fun again. As hot as he was back in April, let's hope he's warming back up to that level.
0: Sam Maul took over on the mound for the Reds in the top of the sixth. With one out, Marcus Semien singled to right and moved to second on a Spencer Steer error. Brett Beatty struck out, but pinch hitter Mark Vientos homered to left field. Semien scored. It was 5-3. Tyler Stevenson singled with one out in the sixth, but the Reds failed to score. Brock Burke pitched a scoreless top of the seventh. T.J. Antone came on to pitch the top of the eighth. He did exactly what you can't do in this situation. He walked the first two batters of the inning, but Antone rebounded. He struck out Vientos for out number one. He struck out Alvarez for out number two. Carson Bench then grounded out to end the inning. Tony Santion came on in the top of the ninth. He had to face the meat of the Mets order. He struck out Bo Bichette swinging. Juan Soto then reached on a little dribbler out in front of the plate. Santion then struck out Eric Gwegeman, and that brought A.J. Ewing to the plate. He grounded out the shortstop, and that was the ball game. Reds win it 5-3. Back with the totals next on the Reds Radio Network.
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0: And we're back at Great American Ballpark, where the Reds knock off the New York Mets tonight. 5-3, the final score. You're listening to the Cincinnati Children's Postgame Show. I'm Dave Armbruster. Let's take a look at the totals now. For Cincinnati, 5 runs on 6 hits, 1 error. They stranded 4 base runners. For New York, 3 runs, 7 hits, no errors, 11 left on base. Singer the winner, 3-6. Senga the loser, 0-5. Tony Santion picks up his 4th save. And with that save, the Ohio Department of Public Safety would like to help a Southern Ohio family with the donation of a child car safety seat. The Ohio Department of Public Safety is proud to help your entire family travel safely by buckling up with a safety belt and a car seat every trip, every time. Home runs in this game for New York. Vientos hit number 8 for Cincinnati. Stewart number 14 and Steer number 11. 2 hours and 53 minutes. 28,710 on hand here at Great American Ballpark on this 3-2-1 Tuesday. With the victory, the Reds are now 35-37. The Mets 32-41. With the defeat. And that takes us to tonight's Toyota Tundra star of the game, and that's going to go to Sal Stewart. And why not? A 3-run homer in the first, an RBI single in the fifth, and he provided 4 of the 5 runs the Reds scored tonight. And for being named a Toyota Tundra star of the game, he'll receive a gift card from Richter and Phillips Jewelers, the official jeweler of the Cincinnati Reds, and your Cincinnati and Northern Kentucky Toyota dealers, and the powerful, fuel-efficient, built in the USA 2026 Tundra, official truck of the Cincinnati Reds. It was a pretty good

0: Start for Brady Singer tonight. He threw a lot of pitches, but five innings of just one run baseball, allowed just three hits. And let's head down to the Reds clubhouse and hear from Brady Singer.
1: Yeah, no, I felt like the command was good. I think the first two innings felt really good, and then kind of the third and fourth, you know, a lot of free bags and kind of affected the pitch count a little bit. Happy with the result, but you know, don't love the free bags and wish I could have got deeper in the game, but happy with it. Yeah, it's not a fun situation to be in, obviously, but I was happy with that. I feel like, you know, throughout the season a little bit, you know, when I get in those situations, you know, the inning kind of, you know, gets big on me and stuff like that, so to get out of those was huge tonight.
2: What were the conversations like with Tito about going out in the sixth inning, because Terry said that you had expressed the desire to perhaps go out there for the sixth inning?
1: Yeah, I don't know how many pitches I was at. I think it was maybe at 90, low 90s. So, yeah, no, I just wanted to get deeper into that game. I feel like I could have done that. You know, I kind of, like I said, screwed myself in the third and the fourth inning. I wanted to go back out there for sure. But, obviously, the bullpen did a great job, though.
2: What has it been like, the bullpen load that this team, or the load that the bullpen has been carrying? How would you characterize it?
1: Yeah, no, it's, you know, obviously they've done great, this past couple of games. They've been awesome, and, yeah, they have carried a big load for sure. So for them to do that, you know, obviously tonight was awesome.
2: Obviously it helps you, but after the first inning, a big first inning, and then you go back out to the second inning, a 4-0 lead, just kind of
1: work
2: from that.
1: Yeah, no, it was huge. Yeah, the offense, obviously a big homer by Sal there to, you know, get some runs on the board. Yeah, no, it gives me obviously I'm out there a little bit more comfortable. So, it was great to have a cushion there early.
0: That is Red starter Brady Singer. He improves to 3-6 now on the season. Tomorrow, the Reds go for the three-game series sweep as left-hander Nick Lodolo makes the start for Cincinnati. He is 2-1 with a 5.21 ERA. Right-hander Nolan McLean will pitch for the Mets. He's 3-4, his ERA 4.01. We're on the air with the pregame show beginning at 12:10. First pitch is scheduled for 12:40. And once again, the final score tonight, the Reds knock off the Mets 5-3. And good night from Great American Ballpark.
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15: The mental health crises among young kids, and I think it's hard not to at least partially link that back to the negative impacts of social media. And I think if we are cautious here, and maybe even overly cautious, that is better than the experiment we've been running for the last 20 years.
16: Have you seen a difference in the students you've seen over the years because of social media?
15: 100%. 100%. Attention, anxiety, depression, up and down the board, you have seen an impact. And when you talk to them, it's not just, you talk to individuals and they will tell you they're addicted to it. They don't like it. It's like any other addiction. They know it's not good for them and they can't pull themselves away from it. And here's the advice I give them, and the students who follow it are thankful for it, is I know it's hard to delete social media. I understand that it is by design highly addictive. So here's what I tell students, and I encourage anybody listening to do the same thing. Just delete it from your phone. You can leave your accounts up. It's fine. I mean, I think you should delete them all, but keep them up, but take it off your phone. Take the apps off the phone. And if you need to talk to your friends on your machine, then you can, on your laptop, that's fine. You can do that. And the benefit of that is you're not constantly on it. Every waking moment, every spare minute, standing in line, just get away from the screen. I can't tell you how many students have taken that advice, and a week or two after that they've taken it, how grateful they are for it, how free they feel from the social media.
16: Professor Hani Farid is with us, professor of University of California, Berkeley. He's an expert in deep fake and what's real, what's not. He was a profile of a New York Times article that got a whole lot of attention. We're talking to him for a couple more minutes. You know, we were talking about China earlier. TikTok in China is very different than TikTok here in the United States. So the Chinese government understands how dangerous it can be to their own children and don't expose them to the same things we are exposing our children to here.
15: Yeah, and you got to ask yourself, you know, what are we doing? No kidding. What are we doing here? I mean, and by the way, it's sort of baked into the product. I mean, you can point to TikTok and criticize it, but all of social media, Facebook, Instagram, TikTok, YouTube, all of it is designed to draw and suck your attention, to deliver ads, to get you to buy stuff that you don't need. It's the core business model of Silicon Valley. And I think it is sort of the original sin. It's why I think social media is so awful, is that it doesn't have to create a good product or a healthy product or a decent product. It just has to make an addictive product. And if this was the physical world, tobacco would not be a terrible analogy, right? And so I think the U.S. has been, although we are the ones who, putting TikTok aside, started all of this. You know, Australia has woken up. The UK, as you just mentioned, has woken up. The EU is waking up. Canada is waking up. Other parts of the world are starting to wake up to the harms to entire generations and adults. And I think there's going to be a course correction. And the question now is, you know, how long will it take for the U.S. To wake up? Now, the good news is, while at the federal level, you're not seeing a lot of action, you are starting to see it at the state level. From the lawsuits like in New Mexico and California recently, but also at the state level, starting to ask questions about, like, is this really what we want for our kids? And I would go even broader than that, is that over the last 20 years, we thought it was a good idea to put more and more and more screens into our schools, from early education to primary to higher education. And there is now a growing body of evidence that suggests this is a bad idea. This is leading to bad learning outcomes across the stage. And we need to fundamentally rethink that before we start having the great idea of throwing AI agents into all the classrooms as well. We have to really start taking this seriously, because the fact is that Silicon Valley is incentivized to stick their products into our classroom where the kids are young and impressionable and get a lifetime of customers. And I'm not sure, and there's good evidence, that this is good for education or for our kids.
16: You know, it was that story a couple of years ago where the Silicon Valley executives have their nannies sign non-disclosure agreements. And part of that is they're not allowed to bring a screen into their home, right? Yeah. So, I mean, they understand the damage these screens are doing.
15: 100%. And if you go to Palo Alto and the fancy pants schools where all the billionaires' kids are, they don't have screens. So those screens are good for your kids, but not for their kids. They know what they're doing. And I think, you know, America is going to have to wake up that we are being conned.
16: Well, a couple more questions here with Professor Hani Farid. There's an article in the New York Times. You talk about a painting that you saw years ago, and it sort of has stuck in your mind. What's this painting, and what does that painting say about that? Yeah.
15: So this is the beauty. So I started my career at Dartmouth College for 20 years. I moved to Berkeley. I just moved back. So I'll be restarting at Dartmouth College in about 2 weeks. And in the basement of the Baker Berry Library is a beautiful set of murals by Jose Clemente Orozco. He painted three in North America, and Dartmouth is home to the largest one. And there is a scene showing academics wearing graduation garbs rendered as skeletons, giving birth to a tiny little skeleton while they're writing books. And behind them, the world is burning. And Orozco, sort of impressively, while painting this at university, was critical of academics who turned their back on a burning world and not addressing the pressing problems of our time. And I think that's a fair criticism. I think it was probably a fair criticism then, and it's a fair criticism now, and not all academics, but I think some. And that mural has haunted me for 20 some odd years, and was, I think about it a lot as our job as academics is to look around the world, the world around us, and bring our expertise to make things better. And I think that that is not something we've always done well in academia, and I think we can do better.
16: What advice would you give to a graduating senior? Would you tell them to study computer science? Would you tell them to go into technology? What advice would you give to a graduating senior in high school? In high school,
15: yeah. Here's what I tell students is that there's a lot of uncertainty now, and while in the past I would tell students is find something you're good at. Find something you're passionate about. Find something that somebody's going to be willing to pay you to do, and do it very, very well, but also have a broad education. So go deep in the thing that you are passionate and good at, but get a broad education. Take courses in philosophy and history and religion and economics and psychology and neuroscience, because it's good to be a broad thinker. These days, I tell students to go more broad than deep, because we don't know what is going to be disrupted. We don't know sort of the winners and the losers. So a broad education in computer science, in mathematics, in engineering, in the sciences, in the social sciences, learn how to write, learn languages, learn the soft skills as well. Because I think everything is going to be important, as it always has. And you want to hedge your bets a little bit because we don't know. We don't know what 5 years from now, whether we will need computer programmers. So breadth. The other advice I give young students is you sort of have to live with uncertainty. I mean, that's always been true, but it's more untrue now. And yet you can't micromanage your life. I want A, B, C, D, E, F, G. You got to sort of understand that there's a lot of uncertainty in the world now, and you got to absorb that, embrace it, and not be scared of it.
16: Last question for Dr. Hani Farid, University of California, Berkeley, soon to be of Dartmouth. Profiled in the New York Times article. Let's go back where we started, and that's your expertise as trying to determine what is fake and what is real. We're seeing this now in political ads, and they're saying wait until 2026, wait until 2028, when they're going to have all sorts of political ads, and no one's going to know what's real and what's fake, and anyone who's an enemy can sort of manipulate the news. Is there a way one of these kids come up with a program or an app to determine if something's real or fake, or force these AI companies to put a watermark on something proving that it's fake, a hidden symbol or something? I mean, is it really that impossible to solve this problem?
15: Yeah, the answer is yes and no. So certainly we can force AI companies to add invisible watermarks. And in fact, Google has already started doing this. OpenAI is doing it. Other companies are following the lead. And then those invisible watermarks can be surfaced when content is being looked at online. But here's the problem with that. We're only as good as the lowest common denominator. So if, for example, Grok AI says, well, we're not using watermarks, well, that's what the bad guys will do. If our adversaries don't use watermarks, well, that's what the bad guys will do. So they are part of the solution, but they are not the entire solution. Can we build technology like what is my bread and butter as an academic to detect manipulated media? Yes. But can we do it at the scale and the speed of the internet? No. And so everything we have are what I would call partial solutions. The watermarking, yes. I work with fact checkers and journalists. That helps. But then what we need is for people to understand that when you're getting your news and information from X, from Facebook, from Instagram, from TikTok, and from YouTube, you are asking to be lied to and to be deceived. We have to go back to trusted sources. We have to understand that the average content on social media is not there to inform you. It's there to manipulate you. And whether you like mainstream media or not, that is not, for the most part, their primary goal. Their primary goal with editorial standards is to inform. And so we just have to change the way we think about where news and information should be gotten.
16: Mm. We'll leave it there. Hani Farid, professor, formerly of the University of California, Berkeley, now of Dartmouth. Professor, thank you very much for a fascinating hour. Good luck down the road, and we hope to chat soon.
15: I appreciate it, McGraw. Good to talk to you.
16: You got it. America at Night, back in just one moment.
17: From the heart of America, this is America at Night with McGraw Milhaven.
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16: And remember, if you can't call up during the open phone segment, you can certainly leave a message. 1-844-2-McGraw, 1-844-262-4729. If you're listening to the show on a tape delay or can't call in, once the live show's over, we turn the voicemail on and you can leave a message, and then we'll be able to play that during the open phone segment. A lot of people are doing that as well, so that's a great way to connect to the show. Also, your texts, also, of course, live phone calls in the open phone segment. Stay right there, because when we come back, part of our 250th celebration of this great country, we're taking a look at national parks. And tonight, we're going to take a look at the National Mall. So much goes into the National Mall, most people don't realize it. So we're going to talk to the Trust for the National Mall, which is the friends group of the national park known as the National Mall. We'll do that here coming up next hour. Our executive director is Alex Hinton. Our engineer tonight is Richard Good. I'm McGraw-Milhaven, and this is America Nights on Westwood One.

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3: 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Pastor Mike Palmer of the Tridelphia United Methodist Church said the community reacted immediately.
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2: 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When the Kanawha Valley needs to know, it tunes to 580 WCHS.
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8: From ABC News, I'm Dave Packer. Flames threatening hundreds of homes outside of Spokane, Washington as a wildfire grows fast. Now more than 200 acres, Spokane County Fire District 9 Commissioner Brian Mather says wind and dry conditions are making the fire tough to contain.
9: We have a lot of fuel in that area. It's a very densely populated area.
8: Jumbo air tankers are spreading fire retardant on that area. Police in Wilmington say the 23-year-old suspect in a shooting at a Delaware hospital was taken into custody tonight. Police Chief Wilfredo Campos. Police

0: Police located two gunshot victims. One of those victims has tragically died from his injuries.
1: The suspect and the victims are said to be co-workers. Primary elections in several states. In Georgia, Rick Jackson, projected by the AP to have won the Republican nomination for governor over the Trump-endorsed Lieutenant Governor Burt Jones. Jackson will face off against former Atlanta Mayor Keisha Lance Bottoms in November. Trump-endorsed Republican Representative Mike Collins defeated Derek Dooley to secure the Republican Senate nomination in Georgia.
2: Y'all know I am so proud to be standing here as your Republican nominee for the United States Senate.
1: Collins will now advance to face Democratic incumbent Senator John Ossoff. To Oklahoma, where Trump-endorsed Congressman Kevin Hern easily won the GOP nomination for U.S. Senate. He's favored to win in November. Democrats haven't won a Senate seat race in Oklahoma since 1990. Members of Donald Trump's own political party tonight searching for details on the president's agreement with Iran, many wondering what the U.S. gave in exchange.
3: Still unclear what kind of financial reward Iran has been promised. The Wall Street Journal reports the agreement allows Iran to start selling oil immediately. Trump's former ambassador to the UN, Nikki Haley, posting, "If this is true, Iran wins."
1: ABC's Rachel Scott. 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
1: The rising cost of building materials and higher mortgage rates took a toll on housing starts in May.
6: Single-family housing accounts for the majority of home building, and the figure fell to its lowest level since last September and 6.7% below May of 2025. The housing market was already under pressure from import tariffs before the start of the U.S.-Iran conflict. Now analysts say the war is driving down construction.
1: ABC's Jim Ryan. President Trump's work to reshape the Washington, D.C. landscape hitting another roadblock after a group of cultural heritage organizations filed a federal lawsuit challenging the creation of a National Garden of American Heroes.
7: These parks are subject to a variety of laws, including the Commemorative Works Act, the National Historic Preservation Act, the National Environmental Policy Act. And this lawsuit basically says the Trump administration has so far not been complying with those laws. They've not gone to Congress, for example, for approval. They've not gone through the necessary environmental reviews, they say, that would be needed to actually comply with all the laws.
1: ABC's Peter Haralambos. Boxer Floyd Mayweather faces two felony charges in Las Vegas over allegations that he wrote a bad check to purchase a watch from a luxury resale store. Five new categories are being added to the 2026 Grammy Awards. The Recording Academy announced the addition of a Best Asian Pop Music Performance category, Best New Traditional Pop Vocal, Best New Latin Song, Best New R&B Collaboration, and Best Traditional Folk Album. Dave Packer, ABC News.
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13: 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Tonight, partly cloudy and warm,

0: lows in the mid-60s. Wednesday, mostly sunny and hot, highs near 84. Wednesday night, warm and partly cloudy, lows in the upper 60s. Thursday, showers and storms likely, highs near 80. Friday, clearing out and pleasant, highs near 79. That's the Metro News AccuWeather on 580 WCHS.
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2: Tuesday night, we'll take some open phones next hour, but this hour, in honor of our 250th anniversary, we have decided to do a deep dive in the national parks, and so each and every 2 weeks, we check in with a national park, and it has gotten rave reviews, and we've done big ones and small ones, and parks everyone thinks they know about, and parks no one's ever heard of. Well, tonight, probably one of the most iconic national parks, and that is the National Mall. And Catherine Townsend is the president and CEO of the Trust for the National Mall. Catherine, welcome to America at Night. Thanks for joining us.
3: Hi, and thank you, McGraw, for having me and the Trust for the National Mall. Excited to be here.
2: You betcha. So explain the National Mall. We think we know what the National Mall is, but what does it encompass?
3: Well, the first kind of cool thing is that it's the home to the three iconic monuments and memorials: the Washington Monument, which most people recognize, the obelisk that stands in the middle, a monument to George Washington, and then it's got the Lincoln Memorial, the Jefferson Memorial. It's the 2 miles from the Capitol to the Lincoln and the cross access from Jefferson Memorial and the Tidal Basin to Constitution Avenue. It's home to multiple memorials and wonderful structures that we've actually, the Trust has renovated, restored. And it's also home to the 3,700 cherry trees that everybody anticipates its annual blooms every spring. So it's a pretty fabulous landscape. It's about 770 acres in total.
2: The World War II monument considered on the National Mall?
3: Yes, it is. It's in the Monumental Corps, right there on the reserve. Yes, it's right there in the middle, basically.
2: Yeah, and then the Vietnam Wall also part of the mall as well, right?
3: That's right. It's home to military memorials, the Vietnam Veterans Memorial, Korean War Memorial, World War II. It's got the FDR Memorial and the Martin Luther King Memorial, the Jefferson. There's a little known, but also very cool little gem memorial called the George Mason Memorial that sits behind the Jefferson Memorial. And, and then there's some adjacent memorials. There's some gardens that have been, the German-American Friendship Garden is right there next to the Washington Monument. It also has some pretty cool structures. It's got the Sylvan Theater, which was, it's an over 100-year old space where performing arts performances have taken place, and it's kind of slowly been renovated over the over time. But it is one of our signature restoration projects that we're working towards in honor of the 250th.
2: Yep. Getting ready for this interview, our crack staff here is telling me that the Ford's Theater is also part of the National Mall. Is that correct or no?
3: Well, so actually, the Ford's Theater is off. It's adjacent to the mall. It's not on the mall. It's actually more towards the downtown area, 10th Street and off of Constitution Avenue, but Pennsylvania Avenue, excuse me. But it it sits within the National Park Service administrative division called the National Mall and Memorial Parks. So the Trust for the National Mall is the nonprofit, philanthropic, nonpartisan partner to the National Park Service for this division called the National Mall and Memorial Parks. And within that are about 14 National Park Service units and a number of commemorative works, monuments, and memorials. So the Ford Theater is considered a National Park Service unit, but it's within our umbrella division.
2: Gotcha. So what about
3: multiple cool places?
2: Yeah. Sure, absolutely. I mean, you can't do Washington in a day. You need a couple of days.
3: Yeah.

0: go and see it and everything
1: right.
0: else.
1: That's right.
0: What about the Smithsonian? That's on the National Mall. Is that considered part of the national park or no?
1: So it's not part of the national park property, but it sits adjacent to the National Mall. It sits adjacent to the kind of popular grass panels called the National Mall. So that sits right between the right at the Capitol all the way up to the Washington Monument. You'll have on both sides of those grass panels the different Smithsonian museums.
0: And tell
1: so
0: me about
1: we collaborate. They're friendly neighbors, but they're sure. not. It's not technically on the National Mall.
0: Gotcha. Okay, but it is some hallowed ground because that is
1: of course
0: a great place. Tell me about the trust for the National Mall, and tell me how you got involved with it.
1: So the trust for the National Mall, as I mentioned, is a nonprofit philanthropic partner. There's about 375. Plus types of our type of organization nationwide. The National Park Foundation is the umbrella to the entire country for the 433 park units across the country. So we serve the division and the units that make up the National Mall Memorial Parks. And the Trust for the National Mall was founded and pretty much was in operations around 2007. So we're almost 20 years old, and we have been just focused on raising private dollars, you know, donations from private citizens, corporations, and foundations and we do advocacy, and we bring expertise. So we have a team of experts in restoration and maintenance needs. And we raise those funds and invest them in restoration projects, educational enrichment, and volunteerism. So we have a number of programs that we do throughout the year, but we mainly are working hand-in-hand with the Park Service to prioritize where they need critical restoration and critical maintenance work to keep the National Mall thriving and enduring for all the visitors that come.
0: How many visitors come every year to the National Mall?
1: So it's the cool thing about the National Mall is that there's no gate to entry, right? Most of the national parks, you go through a parking gate, and, you know, you enter. It's open on all sides. So you can imagine just the floods of people that come in, depending on the event or activity that's happening, or just wanting to come visit these great monuments and memorials and the fun historic structures on the mall. So we get about 36 million visits a year, and they anticipate close to 50 million this year because of the special 250th anniversary year.
0: Of all of those special places you mentioned, probably the crown jewel is the Lincoln Memorial and the reflecting pool. And getting ready for the interview, I knew, but I didn't know how many times it shows up in movies, television shows, stories, books, pictures. I mean, right? The reflecting pool and the Lincoln Monument, probably one of the most photographed places in America.
1: That's true. And it's also the most visited memorial in the country. That's got about 7 to 8 million visitors that just go, you know, in and out of that chamber and walk up those stairs. But it is a magnificent space. And obviously the statue of Lincoln in the chamber and the significance to the space is it's incredible. It's the home to Martin Luther King Jr. speech and Marion Wright Anderson's, singing from the steps. And it just has a ton of history. It's so busy 24/7. There's so much activity going on at that space. It's a really beautiful element to the National Mall.
0: You also forgot Forrest Gump addressed the crowd there as well.
1: That's right, and Forrest Gump. It is a signature place, and you know, it sits right there. We call it the Monument Core. It's like the most trafficked area is like walking up along the Reflecting Pool to the Lincoln, around to the Korean, by the U.S. Park Police Horse Stables, which I'd love to talk to you about, and the World War II Memorial, and then it comes back around to Constitution Gardens and the home to the 56 signers of the Declaration of Independence Memorial, and then the Vietnam. So it's that area gets a ton of traffic, and it's a pretty cool part of the National Mall.
0: We're going to come back and we're going to start with what's underneath the Lincoln Memorial. We're talking with Catherine Townsend, President and CEO of the Trust for the National Park, part of our 250th celebration of this great country, looking at the national parks. And this week, we're talking about the National Mall. America at Night, back in a moment.
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0: Of Sounds Good to Me with Aristotle Jones. 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
2: Catherine Townsend, President and CEO of the Friends Group for the National Mall, the Trust for the National Mall. Okay, Catherine, many of us have been to the Lincoln Memorial. It is hallowed ground, as we said. There's the Gettysburg dress etched on one side. There's the second inaugural, I believe, etched on the other side. But I've never been underneath the Lincoln Memorial. What is underneath the Lincoln Memorial?
3: So excited to be a participating partner with the National Park Foundation. We're going to be unveiling the new Undercroft exhibit that opens June 25th. It's very exciting next week. It is a brand new 15,000 square foot museum in a cavernous undercroft below the Lincoln Memorial. It actually tells the story of the history and legacy of Abraham Lincoln and the memorial that helped shape a nation. So there's going to be tons of exhibits. It shares a timeline of events that have taken place on the steps. Visitors can learn about the making of the memorial. You can also dive deeper into the Gettysburg Address and the second inaugural address, as you mentioned, the two speeches that are engraved in the memorial in the chamber. And then just announced this week, the Undercroft will feature two of the most important documents in American history, both original signed copies by President Lincoln, the Emancipation Proclamation, and the 13th Amendment. So they'll be on display in the Undercroft through June of 2027. So it's really exciting, thanks to donors, private donations, and a special donor who gave that gift, a loan for the next year. It's going to be a really exciting educational opportunity for visitors to the National Mall.
2: Are you saying the originals are going to be there?
3: That's right. Original signed copies.
2: Wow.
3: Of the Emancipation Proclamation and the 13th Amendment. Yes. Both owned by a philanthropist donor and is sharing those for the next year with the public.
2: Is it true that we didn't know this space existed until relatively recently?
3: Well, it's been known for its existence. I mean, the National Park Service has known for a while. I think at one point it was opened for select tours. I mean, not tours, but, you know, it was a raw space. So you could go in because, you know, the bathrooms were underneath the chamber, and a small exhibit hall was formerly there for a while. And so people could enter, and then for maintenance work, you know, the maintenance crews, the National Park Service, and, you know, certain administration, Department of Interior folks knew it existed, but the public didn't really know it existed until during the centennial of the National Park Service in 2016. Gearing up for that centennial year, the Park Service and the Department of Interior decided they wanted to open that up to the public and needed to have an exhibit and a display, and so they went after they got a nice generous gift from a different philanthropist to make a donation to actually open up that to the general public. So it took about 10 years to actually complete it, more than that, 12 years actually, or you know, 11 years, because they had to just add some additional security measures and things like that over time.
2: Sure.
3: So the combination of National Park Foundation contributions, the National Park Service contributions, and private donations, they are able to open it up to the public. And then the Trust for the National Mall will work with the Park Service to maintain it and to ensure operations are smooth.
2: We always ask the people who come on the show, give us a special things that people don't normally get to do, or special things that we don't necessarily think about. And one of the things you've said is sunrise at the Lincoln Memorial. Tell me about that.
3: Well, I think most people know that, I mean, if you've been to the National Mall, everybody connects with the National Mall in so many ways. You know, you come to honor somebody, you know, honor a veteran or a military hero. You come to learn history. You come to, you know, demonstrate. You know, there's a lot of recreational activities that happen there.

0: you just come to connect. And there's so many places that people visit, but there's also these really cool behind the scenes experiences. Like one of my, so sunrise at the Lincoln is remarkable just because of the way the sun comes up, and shines on the Lincoln, and even sunset is beautiful when it sets to the west and it comes through those columns. A beautiful opportunity, experiences to go late at night at the Lincoln and stand up and sit at the top of the steps and look out over the vista of the reflecting pool and the Washington Monument. You can see the Capitol in the background because, you know, it's just the Washington Monument is slightly off the axis so that you can actually, you know, that Congress looks to Lincoln for a source of inspiration, just as the White House looks at Jefferson for inspiration. They're sort of on the axis to each other. And so those are cool little scenes that you get to witness. Even sitting at the steps of the Jefferson and looking out over the tidal basin and looking at that view, looking at Martin Luther King across the way and the Washington Monument, little pockets of the cherry tree walk where you get to see a unique tree that's been there for a long time and its shape at times of bloom. There's just really cool little spots on the mall that people aren't used to. Yeah. And particularly, I'd love to showcase, you know, we renovated the oldest structure on the National Mall called the Lockkeeper's House. It sat boarded up for 40 years, and the Park Service was never going to be able to get to it. It was never going to get an appropriation to upgrade it. And it's a historic building, so they weren't going to tear it down. And the trust took it on, and we turned it into a mini museum about the National Mall and the making of the District of Columbia. So it's a beautiful little video in there, light show, a lot of history in that little house and what that house has been witness to, the development of the National Mall over time.
1: I got about a minute until we got a break, but more with Catherine Townsend. We just passed Memorial Day. What happens on the National Mall on Memorial Day?
0: Well, on Memorial Day, the trust organizes taps across the mall, and it's this incredible, bugle playing taps at each of the signature war memorials, and a couple others adjacent to the mall. And at Dwight D. Eisenhower, it's played at the World War I, it's played World War II, and so it's pretty cool. The Vietnam and the Korean. And they all play simultaneously at the same time. So that's really cool on Memorial Day. And that was a lovely, kickoff to some of the events that we're doing in honor of July 4th.
1: Yeah, a very, very special place. More with Catherine Townsend, President and CEO of the Trust for the National Mall, part of our 250th celebration of this great country. America at Night, back in a moment.
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0: 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I've been surfing here since I was a kid. 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
6: 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I'm telling you, every time I start to think, man, I am so good, God just comes down, slaps me, and puts me right back in my place.
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9: The Metro News AccuWeather Forecast. Tonight, partly cloudy and warm, lows in the mid-60s. Wednesday, mostly sunny and hot, highs near 84. Wednesday night, warm and partly cloudy, lows in the upper 60s. Thursday, showers and storms likely, highs near 80. Friday, clearing out and pleasant, highs near 79. That's the Metro News AccuWeather on 580 WCHS.
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11: Catherine Townsend is president and CEO of the Trust for the National Mall. That's the Friends group that helps out the National Mall and Memorial Parks. Catherine, you mentioned horse stables. I've been to the National Mall a couple of times. Where are the horse stables and what are they?
12: So the U.S. Park Police Horse Stables and New Education Center is located just south of the Reflecting Pool, next to the Korean Memorial, in between the Korean Memorial and the World War II Memorial. There's also a D.C. War Memorial for the veterans of that participated from Washington, D.C. But it's a beautiful, new, state-of-the-art stables. They were originally built for the bicentennial and just sat there. They were temporary structure. They sat there. They wanted them to continue, and they just didn't take care of them very well. The horses were not very good condition, and they were dilapidated old stables. So we basically raised $22 million from private donations, flattened the, you know, just completely removed the old stables, built state-of-the-art new stables, and added an 1,100-square-foot education center. So now visitors to the National Mall can go in and learn about the mounted unit. They can learn about the horses, how the horses get trained, how they're cared for. They can actually see the horses because the paddocks are out in front of the building and the structure. So people just get really excited, and kids get excited to see them and talk to the horses, talk to the mounted unit officers. And it's really teaching the visitors about how the Park Police mounted officers, the oldest unit in the service in Washington, D.C., actually safeguard the National Mall. And they're really treated like ambassadors when they're walking around the National Mall, taking care of, everyone and the visitors. You know, people just have to migrate to them and have to touch them and have to talk to the officers.

0: beautiful.
1: Yeah,
0: and so
1: sure.
0: We're so proud of that project, and we're actually celebrating its, you know, third year open and operating, and we've got a lot of activities happening there tomorrow, actually, all morning, and an open house, and volunteer fair, et cetera. It's going to be a really fun day. So, yeah, the U.S. Park Police Force Stables is a fabulous project that the trust completed.
1: I didn't. Let's talk about the Washington Monument for a moment. I didn't know that there was an earthquake that did some damage to the Washington Monument a couple of years ago.
0: McGraw, how could you have not have seen that in the news? yeah, it happened in 2011. And, you know, pretty significant shake. And you can imagine there was cracks to the stones, and kind of shook up the interior. But that structure is designed pretty amazing that, you know, there's no mortar. there's no mortar in between those stones. So anyway, so yeah, so there was a private donation that was given to the trust that we gave to the Park Service to help do the repairs to the structure, and it had scaffolding on it, and kind of lit up at night. That was kind of a unique kind of look for a while, and then it reopened to the public. And a couple of years later, the Park Service included some upgrades to the elevators and put together built a kind of a state-of-the-art entry screening area to the monument for more security. So,
1: sure.
0: Can you go, it's beautiful. And it's beautiful from the top. Yeah.
1: Can you go to the top? Can you get tickets and then go to the top? Yeah.
0: Oh, absolutely. Absolutely. It's open to the public. You have to get time tickets. But and you can wait in line, or you can go online in advance to get your tickets. And it's free, except for you know, a convenience fee online. Otherwise, you can stand in line and get a free ticket. But it's beautiful. You can go up to the top. It's, you know, 55 feet. And it's got a 360-degree view from the top. It's absolutely a gorgeous view. And you can also check out at our nationalmall.org site, you can check out our monument cam, so you could see the facing east. I'm sorry, excuse me, facing west. You can actually see the reflecting pole and the Lincoln through our monument cam. So that's, and that's on 4th of July and fireworks, you can see those as well.
1: How about that? Go ahead, real quick. Go ahead. What do you
0: have? I was just going to say, a lot of people don't know that the Washington Monument, a fun fact in general is that all the monuments and memorials on the National Mall were built or restored by private philanthropy. And so what's the cool thing about the Washington Monument, which is the first 155 feet have a different colored stone than the rest of the monument. So the first 155 feet was built by private philanthropy, and the rest was built by the government, federal contribution. And then, so that's kind of a signature of, you know, in addition to being an incredible monument to our first president of the United States, it is also sort of a symbol of the public-private partnership that keeps the National Mall enduring.
1: Somebody on the text line wanted me to ask you if there is a, from Baltimore, it says, ask your guest if there's a mini Washington Monument buried next to the Washington Monument.
0: Oh, interesting question. You know, I don't know that question, but I do know that the cornerstone, there is a little, you know, some things, artifacts were placed in that cornerstone. So I, you know, it's a good question. I'm going to find out.
1: All right, there we go.
0: I'll try to see if I can find it out while I'm talking.
1: We can do it on
0: that's a good fun fact. We'll have to, you know, the other thing is that we will do some research and maybe put that on our National Mall Gateway, which is our brand new digital civic learning platform. You can learn everything you want to learn about the National Mall by going to gateway.nationalmall.org. And we might just have to put that on as a fun story if we're
1: there
0: allowed
1: you
0: to
1: go.
0: Share that. So your listener can check that out.
1: Okay. Now, you mentioned earlier the loop around, as you were mentioning, and you mentioned the signing of the Declaration, the monument, yes, or the ode to the signing of the Declaration of Independence. What is that?
0: Yes. So that is one of our signature projects in honor of the 250th. It's one of the things we are focused on, finishing that fundraising drive so that we can get that project underway. Constitution Gardens and the memorial to the 56 signers of the Declaration of Independence, two separate elements that overlap that are together. The Constitution Gardens was built for the bicentennial. There was defense buildings that used to be there all along the reflecting pool on both sides. And when the Pentagon was built, those buildings started to come down. But by the late 60s, a few remnants were still up but empty. And the story is that Pat Nixon said to her, the president, her husband, and said, we got to take those buildings down in time for the bicentennial. And so they quickly built this 36 acres of garden and a big, huge lake. And it's about 36 acres and the lake, but it was very done very quickly. And it's a 2-foot cement bottom pond, fake lake, we call it, that's not very environmentally friendly. Now, in the middle of that lake, they built in 19, it was a gift to the nation from the bicentennial. The commission gave the memorial to the 56 signers. So that sits in the middle of the lake. And so the trust is working with the National Park Service. We've already gotten all the designs approved to make this beautiful gardens. There's no flowering garden that you can see in Cotton Gardens right now, but we are going to create the gardens. We're going to be planting 400 new trees. There'll be a beautiful ring in the middle of the lake, model boating in the summer for kids, and it'll just be a much more thriving space that's more activated with the general public. And so we're excited about that, and we really want to make that a gift to the nation for the semi-quincentennial.
1: Okay, let's talk about some of the sort of more non-official things. I've seen pictures of like softball games on the mall and tag football games and pickleball stuff. I mean, tell us about those types of things on the mall.
0: So what we'd love your audience to know is that the National Mall is open to everyone to permit any type of activation, art installation, an event, demonstration, or a sporting event. So there's about 9,000 permitted events on the National Mall. A portion of those are First Amendment demonstrations and First Amendment activations or activities. And others are these variety of other things that happen on the National Mall. So about half of the 9,000, about 4,000 plus permitted events are sporting events. They're soccer games, baseball games, frisbee. And then the trust actually organized for the last 3 years the National Mall of Pickleball. And that was a educational activation with one of our partners to bring, you know, much needed attention to sport and physical activity and to kind of curb social isolation for, elderly Americans. And so, but we found that their pickleball is for all the ages. So that was really fun that we ended up with a lot of, we had 850 players out there and even a congressional pickleball match as well. So there's a lot of activity out there and people don't realize that. They might see some open vistas, but throughout the year, there is almost every square foot of the National Mall is permitted for some type of activity that draws hundreds of thousands of people out.
1: Which leads me to my next question is the grass has got to take a beating, but you have a turf restoration project. Tell us about that.
0: Yeah, so the grass turf panels that are located right in front of the Capitol all the way to the Washington Monument, those went through a significant restoration project back in 2014 to 2016. So this was all part of a congressional appropriation because the grass panels were a mess and hard surface and, you know, it was basically cement dirt. You couldn't really keep the grass maintained. So the whole program to create cisterns 4 feet deep under those panels, a whole mixture of certain types of mixture of sand, and a bunch of different grass seeds, consulting with the experts at Major League Baseball and NFL and the PGA, the experts in turf to bring like a really resilient turf program to those panels. And that actually has spread across the National Mall to the grounds of the Washington Monument and to the JFK hockey fields, which is just south of the reflecting pool and next to the horse stables and just all around throughout the National Mall now. So the grass looks really, really great. But it always needs care because every time you have an event or an activation, it gets damaged to the turf. But they do have, you know, new policies and guidelines that keep, you know, certain activations and certain things not on the grass for too long so that it can maintain its beauty and resiliency and beauty for all sorts of events. So even if you have everybody coming out for an inauguration, there's ways to make sure that the grass stays nice.
1: What's your favorite part of the mall?
0: Oh, good question, McGraw. I love our projects, so I'm always partial to those. I just, you know, when we opened up the horse stables in the Law Keeper's House and watching people's face when they see it and have an aha moment, they had no idea that they were there and what they can learn from them was really, really cool. But I have lived in Washington, D.C. for over 35 years, and my joke was always, you know, it's America's front yard, but it was always my backyard and my kids' backyard. So they grew up on the National Mall, and we attended so many things, just going there and biking or going to different, the Folklife Festival or, you know, different art installations. We had a beautiful art installation from the Trust called Beyond Granite, which was incredible to do temporary commemorative works of art, not to sort of highlight the opportunities for artists to showcase different types of commemoration. But I love the Lincoln. The Lincoln's very special to me because each of my kids were part of their school going up, and at fifth grade, the entire grade took a line of the Martin Luther King, I Have a Dream speech, and they all got to go up there and recite a line at Martin Luther King Day. So as a parent, watching each of my four children when they were in fifth grade go up there and do that, that those stairs have a very special meaning for me, and just the beauty of what the National Mall can represent for this country. And it is the greatest symbol of American freedom and democracy. So it is just so special for so many people. So I have multiple favorite spaces.
1: Sure, that's acceptable. I will allow you. I will. This, the last question, I have a minute and a half left. Catherine Townsend, I want to talk about the Vietnam Wall and the Vietnam Memorial. I have had a special time there myself, just by myself at night in a snowstorm in early January. It was very sweet. But is it true that the things that are left in front of the statue are housed and cataloged and saved?
0: Yes, that's correct. And at one point, they were going to have a museum for those, and that might still come to life, but that's not happening at this time. But yes, they collect the most interesting artifacts, and it's incredible. And in fact, just adjacent to that is a new memorial coming for Desert Shield Desert Storm. So I wanted to leave you with, there is the mall is evolving constantly. And so there is more museum there. I'm sorry. There is additional monument memorials coming. And the kind of another critical one is the new women's suffrage monument that's coming, that will be put at 19th and Constitution, right in Constitution Gardens. Yeah. And they picked that spot because it represents the 19th Amendment. So that'll be coming by 2030. Desert Storm is coming in October. It's going to open up this year. So
1: fantastic.
0: For visitors coming to the mall, there's a lot of new things coming. But yeah, there's a lot of fun facts about the National Mall that are fun to learn about. So tell everybody to go to the Gateway.
1: Catherine Townsend, President and CEO of the Trust for the National Mall. What's the website where people can go to find out all this stuff and find out more and become a member of the Trust of the National Mall?
0: Well, they can go to nationalmall.org. That's super easy. They can also go to nationalmall250.org to learn about all the cool things happening at the 250th and the projects and programs that we are investing in and raising money for that need the general public support and ongoing annual programs and some of our signature projects. And then, of course, what I've just said several times, the National Mall Gateway is really your one-stop shop for learning about the National Mall and getting teachers and students. We have a huge teacher portal there. We've a lot of teacher trainings that we do.
1: Beautiful.
0: And we'd love to get all teachers across the country involved in that, in using that as an incredible resource.
1: Catherine Townsend, President and CEO of the Trust for the National Mall. Thank you for a fascinating hour. Good luck down the road.
0: Great. Thank you so much, McGraw, for having us.
1: America at Night. You got America at Night back in a moment.
2: relax. You're listening to America at Night with McGraw-Milhaven.
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18: 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Next, enjoy the melodies and stories of Sounds Good to Me with Aristotle Jones. Then expand your horizons with ABC Perspective, followed by the tech insights from Kim Commandel at 10. In the afternoon, travel the globe with Rudy Maxa and avoid costly home mistakes with The Money Pit. 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

0: fantastic. It's a day of discovery only on Vavi WCHS.
1: Officially out of time. Open phones next hour. We also have the answer to the mini Washington Monument buried next to the Washington Monument. We'll get to that. We got some news on Pizza Hut, and I got a story about Chick-fil-A. All of that coming up here in mere moments. It's open phones, which means open phones, open texts, and we've got some voicemails. So start lining up. 1-844-2-McGraw. 1-844-262-4729. And what else we got? That's it. That's all we got. And then our special thanks to the National Monument. I've been to the National Mall a number of times. And I spent, it was like January 2nd, I believe, January 3rd. It was a snowstorm, and I was in a tuxedo in Washington, D.C. And at the end of the night, I took a stroll down the mall by myself in the snow, and I found myself in front of the Vietnam Wall, and it was one of the most moving nights I've ever had. Heartbreaking to think of all those men and women who have perished, and I was their age and in a tuxedo. I felt very lucky, right? There were for the grace of God go any of us. Anyway, stay right there. Open phones next hour. Executive director tonight is Alex Hinson. Engineer is Richard Good. I'm McGraw Milhaven. This is America at Night on West.
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6: 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Pastor Mike Palmer of the Tridelphia United Methodist Church said the community reacted immediately.
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12: From ABC News, I'm Dave Packer. President Trump at the G7 continuing to tout his agreement with Iran. But officials in Washington are waiting to hear more. Republican Senator John Thune.
13: I think we're all hoping to get more information, more detail about that. I expect that'll be forthcoming.
12: Retired Lieutenant General and former head of the U.S. Army Space and Missile Defense Command telling us that the definition of a memorandum of understanding means it may not be enforceable.
14: It's really not binding. A memorandum of understanding in any other kind of form that you might be in is just kind of an opportunity for people to maybe get together and discuss what their issues are and say, okay, here's where we want to go forward from our position. But again, nothing really binding to it.
12: Fast-spreading wildfire in Washington State, Spokane County. It's now charred over 200 acres. Spokane County Fire District 9 Commissioner Brian Mather says there are
15: 2,340 primary and secondary structures, which are under evacuation. We have level two and level three evacuations that have occurred. We have multiple resources on this incident, which is going to be ongoing now for several days.
12: Red flag warnings and that wind fanning the flames. One person dead and another hurt after Wilmington, Delaware police say someone opened fire inside of a hospital. Police Chief Wilfredo Campo says a suspect and the victims all work together.
16: Regardless of what the motive is in this incident might have been, there is never an excuse for violence, and there is never an excuse for gun violence. Our investigators will be working tirelessly to apprehend the suspect and ensure they are brought to justice.
12: The FBI revealing a plot targeting the UFC fight night held at the White House. The FBI arresting at least five suspects. Their alleged plan calling for explosives, drones, and snipers targeting top government officials. You're listening to ABC News.
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12: A coastal hazard warning is in effect in Southern California after two college students were swept into the ocean.
19: Lifeguards racing to rescue Mahi Al Saran and Harshita Nair, airlifting them to the hospital. But both young women later died. With strong rip currents and high surf, there are urgent warnings for the public to stay out of the ocean. More than 500 people rescued in Newport Beach, where lifeguards were spotted battling rough currents to save a surfer.
12: ABC's Kana Whitworth. The Trump administration is helping one of Elon Musk's companies fight a civil rights lawsuit that alleges it's illegally running dozens of natural gas turbines to power a $20 billion data center in Mississippi. The NAACP and other groups are suing, but the Justice Department is seeking dismissal. Slicing up an American food chain.
20: Pizza Hut is being sold in a multi-billion dollar deal. Parent company Yum Brands, which acquired the 68-year-old restaurant chain, announced a private equity firm, Long Range Capital, is buying the bulk of restaurants for roughly $1.5 billion, except for the mainland China business, which Yum China Holdings is purchasing for $1.2 billion. The chain has struggled with sales across the U.S. and has more than 19,000 restaurants worldwide. Pizza Hut was founded by two brothers in Wichita, Kansas in 1958. Michelle Franz in ABC News.
12: Come September, Christopher Jackson is returning to his role as George Washington in the Broadway hit Hamilton. He earned a Tony nomination for the role. Dave Packer, ABC News.
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0: Westwood One presents America at Night. 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
1: Jump right into it. Lots to get to tonight. Of course, as always, open phones in hour number three. We'll get to that as usual. In hour number two, it's in honor of our 250th anniversary, we're going to check in with the national parks. And this time, we're going to take a look at the National Mall, the Trust for the National Mall. That's gotten, you know, a lot of attention with the reflecting pool and all of that. We're going to stay away from that controversy. But the reflecting pool in and of itself, why is it so iconic? And what about that National Mall? What about the Lincoln Monument? What about the Washington Monument? What about the Vietnam Wall? What about all of that? That's all part of the national parks. We will get into all of that, the history of it, how it all came to be as part of our National Park series coming up in hour number two. In hour number one, there was a story that came out, I believe it was yesterday, about a University of California, Berkeley professor who is an expert on detecting deepfakes. He gets requests from governments, from journalists, from industries, sending him pictures and videos, and they say, is this real? And that was his side hustle. And it's gotten to the point where he can't determine what is real and what is fake anymore. And what does that do for society if we can't figure out what's real and what's fake for the elections, for everyday life, for what do we know and what do we think we know? If we see it and it's not real and we can't tell what is real and what isn't real, our adversaries can do a whole lot of damage to us. So we're going to talk to Professor Hari Farid, who is now at Dartmouth, and a chance to talk with him, a fascinating man in a fascinating world. So we'll check in with him here in mere moments. And then, of course, the National Park Series. 1-844-2-McGraw for questions and comments. 1-844-2-McGraw. I'll try and work some of those questions and comments into the conversation. Stay right there. America at Night, just getting started. It's National Park Night and the man who can't tell what is real and what is fake anymore, and the dangerous part that is our future if this keeps up. Stay right there. Back in a moment.
0: This is America at Night with McGraw-Milhaven.

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1: Data centers, artificial intelligence, jobs of the 21st century, deep fakes. It's been a topic of conversation. There was an article in the New York Times over the weekend that caught my attention, and it was the story of a gentleman whose job it is to determine what is real and what is fake. And it's to the point where he can't even believe his own eyes. It was a story in the New York Times. He is a professor at the University of California, Berkeley. Hani Farid joins us. Professor, thanks for joining us here on America at Night.
2: Good to be with you, McGraw.
1: Let's first start with this article. The New York Times writes the article. It came out. What has been the reaction that you've gotten since the article came out?
2: Well, I think it struck a nerve, and I think it's understandable, because the reality is that for most of us, we get our news and information from online sources. And for a lot of us, sadly, that also means social media. And I think everybody sort of knew in their gut that things were getting bad. I mean, they've been getting bad for a while. I think everybody knew in their gut there was a lot of AI slop. And I think what the article highlighted is I do this for a living, and I've been doing it for a long time, and I'm pretty good at it. And I will tell you that our visual systems, our auditory systems, are failing us in our ability to distinguish real content from fake content. Now, that's not to say all hope is lost and that technology can't step in, but just as you're doom scrolling, I think people now realize that they're being lied to, they're being manipulated, and it's getting harder and harder to figure out what's going on in the world. And I think that that's problematic for a society and a democracy.
1: So take us back. You became an expert in determining what's real and what's fake. You started a business, and people call you, journalists, governments, other industries call you to determine, right? You're the ultimate fact checker, in a sense, were you not?
2: Ultimate's a strong word. So let me tell you the backstory here. So I started my academic career just around the year 2000, just as we were really in the very early days of the internet and the digital revolution. We still lived in an analog world, but digital was bubbling up, and soon we were full-blown digital world. The internet, digital cameras, everything became digital, and we lived in what I call the Photoshop days, where you can manipulate content, but it took time and skill and effort. And now we're in the AI version of this. And along the way, my academic work was in developing computational techniques and mathematical techniques to distinguish what is real from what is fake in content. And that problem has exploded in the last few years thanks to AI. And so, yes, both as an academic and over at Get Real Security, a company that I co-founded, we work with media outlets, we work with governments, we work with the courts, we work with enterprise, we work with financial institutions, we work with individuals when they need to figure out what if the content they are looking at is real or it is fake. And I would say that the scale of the problem has exploded in the last few years. It was something I could usually manage as an academic. And a couple of years ago, we realized this problem is just way too big to handle as an individual, which is why we started Get Real.
1: And so some of the things you do to determine what's real and what's fake, I mean, you painstaking detail. Give us a couple of ideas of what you do to prove something to be real or to be fake.
2: Yeah, let me preface that answer with there's tension in that question, because when you ask me how do you figure out something is fake, it's not just you and your listeners that are going to pay attention. It's the bad guys who are like, oh, sure, I see what he does. Let's figure out how to work around that. So we'll talk about it, but understand that there are things that I won't talk about because this isn't a fundamentally adversarial system. All right, so let me give you a few examples. Let me preface this also by saying I'm going to talk about things that are political and things that happen in military conflicts. I'm not politicizing this. This is just the reality of what is happening, is that we deal in some cases with very high stakes cases. So in the New York Times article, they talk about the video of what looked like a Tomahawk missile striking a school in Iran that killed some 150 people, most of them schoolgirls. And there was a lot of controversy around that. Initially, the U.S. denied their involvement in it. And then the video was released showing what looked like a U.S.-made Tomahawk missile. And The article talks about, you know, the effort. I mean, really, it was almost 2 days of analysis because it was such a high stakes case. And it was things like measuring the size of the Tomahawk missile in the video and determining if that's consistent with what we know to be the physical size of that missile. It was looking to see if the Tomahawk moved in a trajectory that was physically plausible. It was analyzing the shadows and the geometry in the video. It was looking at the differences between when you saw the explosion and when you heard the explosion and asking, is that consistent with the physical distance because of the differences in speed of light and speed of sound? And so you can see that these analyses are not just push a button, get an answer, move on. Right? They require, in some cases, highly detailed analysis. Now, look, in other cases, it's more straightforward. We can take a audio of somebody speaking, run it through a computational technique, say, nope, this is an AI-generated voice, and that can take seconds. And then sometimes it takes hours, and sometimes it takes days. And when we work court cases, in criminal cases, national security cases, the stakes get very, very high, very, very fast, and then you take more time and more effort is involved.
1: It hit home to me not too long ago. I was talking to, I called a customer service for Major League Baseball. Mm-hmm. I had a question about my Major League Baseball subscription, and I called and I had a conversation with customer service. And three quarters of the way through the conversation, I was like, wait a minute, this isn't a real person. But I was holding the conversation for a good 15 minutes before I realized, wait a minute, this isn't a real person. That's what we're talking about. How original and how unique and how conversational and how real it seemed to be having a conversation with a fake person.
2: Yeah. What's more impressive about that, McGraw, is not just do they sound real, like you're listening to something on YouTube or TikTok and they sound real, but it's interactive. They're responding to you in real time. And I think that is the new reality. It's not just, oh, what I see and hear online on social media is suspect. It's now this. You and I haven't met before. We don't have our videos on right now, and you and I are talking over a microphone. And the question you got to ask yourself right now is, are you 100% sure that you're talking to a real human being? And I didn't just send my agent because I was too lazy to do the interview. Because that is our new reality. It's not just the files that we see online. It's these streams, these exact interactions that we are having that we rely on in our personal lives and our professional lives. And they are now becoming unbelievably good in terms of these interactive AI agents.
1: Yeah, and you had this conversation with one of your students in the article that the deep fakes are easy, cheap, and fast. And to debunk them takes a long time. So you can't solve the problem fast enough.
2: We are at a fundamental disadvantage, right? And this is almost always true in cybersecurity. Defense is hard and it's expensive, and taking shots on goal is easy. And you just got to miss once, right? And this is what's tough about this business. And I'll add one more thing is that the speed with which things are progressing is alarming and not something we've seen before. And it's sort of baked into the system because people building these systems for AI get to work in private, behind closed doors, and then they drop this technology on us, and then my starter gun goes off. And now we got to start building defenses. And while we're doing that, they're working on the next version, and then they drop that on our laps. And now that cadence isn't 12 to 18 months the way it used to be. It's now 12 to 18 days and 12 to 18 weeks. And so it's so rapid. And frankly, I don't think the Silicon Valley, the core companies there, are thinking very carefully about the harms that they are doing. It's very much the move fast and break things methodology. Lots of cool things coming from this technologies, but we're not thinking as carefully as I think we should be about the harm it is having on individuals and organizations and societies and democracies.
1: And so you're getting out of the business? You're giving up and going home? It sounds like?
2: That's half true. So I moved out of the Bay Area. I was in Berkeley, California for about 8 years. I really got tired of the area for a number of reasons, and I moved back to rural Vermont, living on 100 acres here. But I am still running. I'm still chief science officer over at Get Real. I'm rejoining the faculty at Dartmouth College. So I'm not giving up, but I'm trying to return to a semblance of normalcy in my day-to-day life, which is hard to do when you live in Silicon Valley and easier to do when you live on 100 acres in rural Vermont.
1: One of the things in the article is a fascinating article. Our guest is Hani Farid. He is a professor at the University of California, Berkeley. He was a subject of a New York Times article. His expertise is trying to figure out what's real and what's fake. One of the things in the article that was interesting is as you drove to work on your motorcycle, you passed a billboard that said from these tech companies signaling stop hiring humans. So in California and in Berkeley, you know, you're living a different reality than the rest of us in the rest of the country.
2: It is 100% true. When you live in Silicon Valley, you're in a bubble. I mean, we're all in a different type of bubble, I suppose, but it's a weird bubble out there. You know, drive from Berkeley down to the airport along the 101 through San Francisco and look at the billboards and you will realize you're living in a very strange world. I remember seeing that billboard, you know, stop hiring humans and thought, yeah, I don't want to live here anymore. And so there is this, you know, it's part of it is the culture there, but part of it is also that you just can't get away from it. It's just everything is tech and AI all the time. And, you know, it just wasn't for me.
1: If you could wave a wand, would you want government intervention? How could you slow this down? Is it even possible to slow it down?
2: I mean, it's a great question. You know, I would like government intervention if I believed it could be effective, but I don't have a lot of confidence in that right now. And that's not a partisan or political statement. The technology just moves too fast and our governments move too slowly and there's too much sort of noise around it. I'd like to see this being industry led, but I'm also not naive. I think if I'm being honest, I think the most likely place that will create guardrails is liability, which is that when these companies start to inflict harm on individuals and organizations that they knew or should have known, the courts are going to step in and start slapping them around hard. And you're already starting to see that. You're already starting to see massive settlements. After 20 years of the harms from social media in New Mexico, there was a 400 million some odd lawsuit against Meta and Facebook for what they knew was harmful. So I think the courts are going to start creating liability. I don't think that's perfect, but what it does is it tells these companies that if you don't get your act together, we're going to sue you back to the dark ages. And when we do that, they tend to create safer products. And we know that from the physical world. And so I think that's the fastest, perhaps not the ideal, but I think if we take our hands off the wheel and let Silicon Valley does what Silicon Valley has done for the last 25 years, I think we're going to end in a future that not a lot of people will want.
1: The other side of the argument, Professor, is China is all in and at warp speed, and we've got to beat China just like we had to beat the Russians to the moon. And anything we do to curtail or to stifle our innovation is going to be detrimental to our national security.
2: Sure. I've heard that argument, and I think it's a false argument. First of all, I've never heard anybody say that argument when it comes to the physical world. We need to deploy drugs without testing them because we want to win the race. We need to ship cars before testing them for safety because we need to win the race. We don't have to stop at the lowest common denominator. So I just don't buy the argument. First of all, this isn't a race. I don't even believe the argument that it's a race. I think there is a way to innovate that is smart, that is safe, and that works for us and not against us. And I don't buy the argument that you have to move fast without any thought to the harms that you are creating because somehow you're in this fictional race. I don't buy the argument.
1: Your wife is a professor of vision. Is that right? She works in the vision field?
2: She's a visual neuroscientist, yes.
1: And in the article, she talks about how our staring at the computer screen all day long is actually changing our eyesight and having a negative effect on things?
2: Yeah. So, well, first of all, there's lots of problems with staring at a screen all day long. some of it is mental, IQ, emotion, doom scrolling. But yes, there is an epidemic of myopia, if I can channel my wife, who is 10 times smarter than I am, which is becoming a serious problem because it leads to eye disease and blindness. I don't think anybody fully understands why, but it is hard to separate it from a huge, massive change in our lives in terms of screen time. And there is reasonably good evidence that that is a culprit. It is really worrisome when you see the trends. This is not a small effect. And it is something that 10, 20 years from now, when these young people who have spent their lives staring at a screen 3 inches from their face are going to start to have some serious problems with their visual systems.
1: That is Pani Farid. He is a professor at the University of California, Berkeley, considered one of the foremost experts in trying to distinguish what's real and what's fake on the internet. He is employed by and hired by governments and journalists all around the world trying to help decipher what is real and what is fake. He was a subject of a New York Times article. We will come back, talk more with him. Hold that thought. America at Night, back in a moment.

0: 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I've been surfing here since I was a kid. Now, seeing my grandson out on the water, it means everything to me. Watching him and taking in the blue waves, the sea breeze, the blurry horizon.
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9: He is a professor at the University of Berkeley. His name is Hani Freed, and he is considered one of the foremost experts in deep fakes, trying to determine what's real and what's not. Professor, let's talk about the future, because you said there are things that can be done. Doom and gloom is not necessarily a foregone conclusion. One of the arguments is that AI and all this stuff is going to destroy some jobs, just like technology always destroys some jobs. But there are jobs we can't even think of that are going to be jobs of the 21st century thanks to artificial intelligence.
10: Yeah. I mean, it's certainly the past has been true in the past, right? We have had technologies. They've eliminated, disrupted certain jobs, created other jobs. Perfectly reasonable argument. I don't think, however, you can equate what we are seeing in the AI world with an ATM machine that, sure, we have fewer bank tellers. It's not that specialized. These tools are not something we have seen before because they are so general purpose. And you are seeing them impact almost every sector, from engineering to law to medicine to creatives. And that we have not seen before, something that is so ubiquitous. So here's the question. Will it disrupt jobs? Sure. Will it eliminate jobs? Sure. Will it create new jobs? Maybe. What will those jobs look like? We don't know. So this is what I think is hard about this, and this is particularly true for me as a university professor, is in the 4 years that I'm looking at my seniors who are graduating in the last few weeks, the world shifted under them since when they started college. I mean, think about it, 4 years ago, we weren't having these conversations. And in the next 4 years, the landscape will shift again. And what's very hard from an education perspective is how do we prepare for a future that we don't fully understand and we can't fully see? How do you have to be trained? What are the new skills? So yes, there are some people who are saying 25, 30, 40% unemployment. I don't know if that's true, but here's what I know. That my computer science majors, who used to graduate college with

0: four, five, six, seven job offers. Hundreds of thousands of dollars in salary are now struggling to find jobs. They were promised 4 years ago, study computer science, work hard, get smart, you're going to have a great career. And that shifted dramatically. You are seeing major disruptions in other sectors as well. And I don't know what that future looks like. If you believe the billboard off of the 101 in San Francisco, stop hiring humans, that is the vision of some people. I don't understand that future, because if people don't have jobs, how are they going to have money to buy the stuff that you're creating? But I'm not sure anybody's thinking through that very carefully. But I think for me, it's not either doom or gloom or rainbows and unicorns. It's uncertainty. I don't know what the future is going to look like for these young kids coming up. And we are all struggling to figure out, how do we train them for a world that we can't necessarily predict?
1: Let's talk about AI sloth, because we hear a lot of this. A lot of people go all in on AI, and what they get is garbage. They get garbage in, garbage out. And some people are saying that you need the humans to sort of put the guardrails and to bring the human element to this stuff, because they'll never be human.
0: Yeah. Yeah. I mean, first of all, I love the term AI sloth for whoever came up with that, because it is sort of what it feels like. I think the paradox of AI today, particularly generative AI, is my sense of it is that it's exceedingly helpful to people who are exceedingly skilled. So I'm a pretty good coder. I can write software, and I use generative AI as an accelerant. But it's because I know exactly what to ask it. I know what the answer is when I ask it a question. I know how to integrate it in. I know how to build from it. But I know that because I have decades of experience. And I'm sure you could say the same thing about writers and photographers and musicians, is that they know how to use the tools. But for people who don't, for people who haven't coded, for people who aren't skilled, I think it's a net negative. The line I heard recently, which I really like, is that AI makes an A minus programmer an A plus programmer, but it makes a B programmer a C minus programmer. And I think that's right. Now, is that going to be true a year from now, 2 years from now, 3 years from now? I don't know. But that's what the sort of the paradox of these tools, that they are at their best in the hands of the people who need them the least.
1: So if you know what you're doing, you can use them as an assistant. If you don't know what you're doing, you can get into a lot of trouble using them.
0: It's the tip of the spear, right? And because it makes you feel smart, right? It gives you these amazing answers. But and I can tell you, when I ask it questions about things I know about, I know when it's full of crap and I know when it's not. And I know how to leverage that, my expertise, which always makes me nervous when I use it for things I don't know a lot about. It makes me cautious in that regard.
1: You're a professor. You're dealing with, you know, 20, 19, 20, 21, 22, 20, 23 year olds. The UK just announced they want to ban social media for kids under 16. Australia's done the same thing. Yeah. You think that makes sense?
0: I think it should be 30, but I'll live with 16. yes, I think it does make sense. I think there's overwhelming evidence that social media is a net negative. Not that there are no positives. Nobody would say that, but it's a net negative. And I think that we have been doing an experiment on an entire generation or two of young people. By the way, I'm old enough to remember when I was in high school, we had a smoking lounge in my high school. Kids were allowed to smoke at 16. And we realized after a while, you know, that's a pretty dumb idea. I don't think this is that different. I am supportive of it. I think you are seeing massive mental health crises among young kids. And I think it's hard not to at least partially link that back to the negative impacts of social media. And I think if we are cautious here, and maybe even overly cautious, that is better than the experiment we've been running for the last 20 years.
1: Have you seen a difference in the students you've seen over the years because of social media?
0: 100%. 100%. Attention, anxiety, depression, up and down the board, you have seen an impact. And when you talk to them, it's not just, you talk to the individuals and they will tell you they're addicted to it. They don't like it. It's like any other addiction. They know it's not good for them and they can't pull themselves away from it. And here's the advice I give them, and the students who follow it are thankful for it, is I know it's hard to delete social media. I understand that it is by design highly addictive. So here's what I tell students, and I encourage anybody listening to do the same thing. Just delete it from your phone. You can leave your accounts up. Keep it's fine. I mean, I think you should delete them all, but keep them up, but take it off your phone. Take the apps off the phone. And if you need to talk to your friends on your machine, then you can on your laptop, that's fine. You can do that. And the benefit of that is you're not constantly on it. Every waking moment, every spare minute, standing in line, just get away from the screen. You and I will tell you, I can't tell you how many students have taken that advice. And a week or two after that they've taken it, how grateful they are for it, how free they feel from the social media.
1: Professor Hani Farid is with us, professor of University of California, Berkeley. He's an expert in deep fake and what's real, what's not. He was a profile of a New York Times article that got a whole lot of attention. We're talking to him for a couple more minutes. You know, we were talking about China earlier. TikTok in China is very different than TikTok here in the United States. So the Chinese government understands how dangerous it can be to their own children and don't expose them to the same things we are exposing our children to here.
0: Yeah, and you got to ask yourself, you know, what are we doing? No kidding. What are we doing here? I mean, and by the way, it's sort of baked into the product. I mean, you can point to TikTok and criticize it, but all of social media, Facebook, Instagram, TikTok, YouTube, all of it is designed to draw and suck your attention, to deliver ads, to get you to buy stuff that you don't need. It's the core business model of Silicon Valley. And it's, I think it is sort of the original sin. It's why I think social media is so awful, is that it doesn't have to create a good product or a healthy product or a decent product. It just has to make an addictive product. And if this was the physical world, tobacco would not be a terrible analogy, right? And so I think the U.S. has been, although we are the ones who, putting TikTok aside, started all of this. You know, Australia has woken up. The UK, as you just mentioned, has woken up. The EU is waking up. Canada is waking up. Other parts of the world are starting to wake up to the harms to entire generations and adults. And I think there's going to be a course correction. And the question now is, you know, how long will it take for the U.S. To wake up? Now, the good news is while at the federal level, you're not seeing a lot of action, you are starting to see it at the state level. From the lawsuits like in New Mexico and California recently, but also at the state level, starting to ask questions about like, is this really what we want for our kids? And I would go even broader than that, is that over the last 20 years, we thought it was a good idea to put more and more and more screens into our schools, from early education to primary to higher education. And there is now a growing body of evidence that suggests this is a bad idea. This is leading to bad learning outcomes across the stage. And we need to fundamentally rethink that before we start having the great idea of throwing AI agents into all the classrooms as well. We have to really start taking this seriously, because the fact is that Silicon Valley is incentivized to stick their products into our classroom where the kids are young and impressionable and get a lifetime of customers. And I'm not sure, and there's good evidence, that this is good for education or for our kids.
1: You know, it was that story a couple of years ago where the Silicon Valley executives have their nannies sign non-disclosure agreements. And part of that is they're not allowed to bring a screen into their home, right? Yeah. So, I mean, they understand the damage these screens are doing.
0: 100%. And if you go to Palo Alto and the fancy pants schools where all the billionaires' kids are, they don't have screens. So those screens are good for your kids, but not for their kids. They know what they're doing. And I think, you know, America is going to have to wake up that we are being conned.
1: Well, a couple more questions here with Professor Hani Farid. There's an article in the article in the New York Times. You talk about a painting that you saw years ago, and it sort of has stuck in your mind. What's this painting, and what does that painting say about that?
0: Yeah. So this is So I started my career at Dartmouth College for 20 years. I moved to Berkeley. I just moved back, so I'll be restarting at Dartmouth College in about 2 weeks. And in the basement of the Baker Berry Library is a beautiful set of murals by Jose Clemente Orozco. He painted three in North America, and Dartmouth is home to the largest one. And there is a scene showing academics wearing graduation garbs rendered as skeletons, giving birth to a tiny little skeleton while they're writing books. And behind them, the world is burning. And Orozco, sort of impressively while painting this at university, was critical of academics who turned their back on a burning world and not addressing the pressing problems of our time. And I think that's a fair criticism. I think it was probably a fair criticism then, and it's a fair criticism now. And not all academics, but I think some. And that mural has haunted me for 20 some odd years, and was I think about it a lot as our job as academics is to look around the world, the world around us, and bring our expertise to make things better. And I think that that is not something we've always done well in academia, and I think we can do better.
1: What advice would you give to a graduating senior? Would you tell them to study computer science? Would you tell them to go into technology? What advice would you give to a graduating senior in high school? In high school,
0: yeah. Here's what I tell students is that there's a lot of uncertainty now. And while in the past I would tell students is find something you're good at, find something you're passionate about, find something that somebody's going to be willing to pay you to do and do it very, very well, but also have a broad education. So go deep in the thing that you are passionate and good at, but get a broad education. Take courses in philosophy and history and religion and economics and psychology and neuroscience because it's good to be a broad thinker. These days, I tell students to go more broad than deep because we don't know what is going to be disrupted. We don't know sort of the winners and the losers. So a broad education in computer science, in mathematics, in engineering, in the sciences, in the social sciences, learn how to write. Learn languages, learn the soft skills as well. Because I think everything is going to be important as it always has. And you want to hedge your bets a little bit because we don't know. We don't know what 5 years from now, whether we will need computer programmers. So breadth. The other advice I give young students is you sort of have to live with uncertainty. I mean, that's always been true, but it's more untrue now. And yet you can't micromanage your life. I want A, B, C, D, E, F, G. You got to sort of understand that there's a lot of uncertainty in the world now, and you got to absorb that, embrace it, and not be scared of it.
1: Last question for Dr. Hani Farid, University of California, Berkeley, soon to be of Dartmouth, profiled in the New York Times article. Let's go back where we started, and that's your expertise as trying to determine what is fake and what is real. We're seeing this now in political ads, and they're saying wait until 2026, wait until 2028 when they're going to have all sorts of political ads and no one's going to know what's real and what's fake. And anyone who's an enemy can sort of manipulate the news. Is there a way one of these kids come up with a program or an app to determine if something's real or fake or force these AI companies to put a watermark on something proving that it's fake, a hidden symbol or something? I mean, is it really that impossible to solve this problem?
0: Yeah. The answer is yes and no. So certainly we can force AI companies to add invisible watermarks. And in fact, Google has already started doing this. OpenAI is doing it. Other companies are following the lead. And then those invisible watermarks can be surfaced when content is being looked at online. But here's the problem with that. We're only as good as the lowest common denominator. So if, for example, Grok AI says, well, we're not using watermarks, well, that's what the bad guys will do. If our adversaries don't use watermarks, well, that's what the bad guys will do. So they are part of the solution, but they are not the entire solution. Can we build technology like what is my bread and butter as an academic to detect manipulated media? Yes. But can we do it at the scale and the speed of the internet? No. And so everything we have are what I would call partial solutions. The watermarking, yes. I work with fact checkers and journalists. That helps. But then what we need is for people to understand that when you're getting your news and information from X, from Facebook, from Instagram, from TikTok, and from YouTube, you are asking to be lied to and to be deceived. We have to go back to trusted sources. We have to understand that the average content on social media is not there to inform you. It's there to manipulate you. And whether you like mainstream media or not, that is not, for the most part, their primary goal. Their primary goal with editorial standards is to inform. And so we just have to change the way we think about where news and information should be gotten.
1: Mm. We'll leave it there. Hani Farid, professor formerly of the University of California, Berkeley, now of Dartmouth. Professor, thank you very much for a fascinating hour. Good luck down the road, and we hope to chat soon.
0: I appreciate it, McGraw. Good to talk to you.
1: You got it. America at Night, back in just one moment.
2: From the heart of America, this is America at Night with McGraw Millhaven.
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11: 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Pastor Mike Palmer of the Tridelphia United Methodist Church said the community reacted immediately.
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16: And remember, if you can't call up during the open phone segment, you can certainly leave a message. 1-844-2-McGraw, 1-844-262-4729. If you're listening to the show on a tape delay or can't call in, once the live show's over with, we turn the voicemail on and you can leave a message and then we'll be able to play that during the open phone segment. A lot of people are doing that as well, so that's a great way to connect to the show. Also, your texts, also, of course, live phone calls in the open phone segment. Stay right there, because when we come back, part of our 250th celebration of this great country, we're taking a look at national parks. And tonight, we're going to take a look at the National Mall. So much goes into the National Mall, most people don't realize it. So we're going to talk to the Trust for the National Mall, which is the friends group of the national park known as the National Mall. We'll do that here coming up next hour. Our executive director is Alex Hinton. Our engineer tonight is Richard Good. I'm McGraw-Millhaven, and this is America Nights on Westwood One.

0: We are Red Eye Radio. He is Eric Carly, and I'm Gary McNamara. Thanks so much for being here this morning. Interesting, just going through Truth Social, it's amazing how little the president talked about the Iran deal.
1: And that's the second day in a row.
0: Yeah. You know, and I don't know if our last caller got it, but says Iran has agreed to never have a nuclear weapon. He put this out. Also, the story that the U.S. is paying Iran $300 million is fake news put up by Democrats. That was actually 2 days ago that he put that out.
1: Right.
0: That's
1: really the
0: last thing that he put out on True Social.
1: Yeah, yeah.
0: And as we've said, I haven't heard a Democrat say it.
1: We had somebody
0: on Twitter say it, so I haven't seen everything.
1: I mean,
0: but
1: you know,
0: certainly the criticism was always going to come from Democrats. The problem is, and they haven't been as vocal as I thought they were. I don't think they know where to go on this. The criticism has come from Republicans. That's where the criticism is. And I don't know of one Republican who's saying that U.S. taxpayer dollars is going in there. Now, if you look, if the 14-point deal goes into, is actually what the deal is, or the memorandum of understanding, it doesn't say where the $300 billion comes from. He said to Rand, is it $300 million or $300 billion? $300 million. $300 million, yeah. It doesn't say where the money comes from. It just says investment. Who's going to do the investment?
1: Right.
0: What private sector companies are going to say, let's invest in Iran?
1: Right. Yeah. $300
0: billion. Yeah. $300 billion. Okay, he wrote million here. So. Okay.
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8: 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I've made the Tonight Show. Man, this is a milestone. I'm just going to enjoy it. And just about the time I was thinking that, on the monitor in the dressing room, he said, and the music of Casey Mattia. I'm telling you, every time I start to think, man, I am so good, God just comes down, slaps me, and puts me right back in my place.
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0: We are Red Eye Radio. He's Eric Carly, and I'm Gary McNamara. You know, and that's the only defense so far is that, you know, stop speculating on what the deal is. That's why we have said that then put out the deal. Then put out the deal now.
1: Why would you wait if you've already e-signed the deal and it's a great deal? Why would you wait to release it? Somebody tell me, give me a good answer. And, you know, I mean, there was, we played the audio cut before. It's, well, they want to do the proper presentation. No, I don't buy that.
0: Shaking hands with representatives of the Iranian Revolutionary Guard. If you're a Trump supporter, do you agree with that?
1: If you're looking for cheerleaders, you found the wrong radio show.
0: Yeah. And as we have said, we started yesterday. Doesn't even matter what's in the deal. We're judging them by what they're saying.
1: I voted for this guy multiple times.
0: Yeah, so did I.
1: I want him to win.
0: Yep.
1: This brings my confidence to a new low.
0: Yeah. And as we've stated, it's up to them to not keep us guessing. And so you've got the source stories out there, as we know, which can be wrong, and we've always admitted that. But since it was released, the Bloomberg released it, and then other media picked up the 14 points. It exists out there. You can read it yourself. The administration has not said that that is false.
1: Yeah.
0: And they've had plenty of time to do it, and you know this administration does. So we have stated, we read it, we didn't see anything about Israel in it to begin with, but we're judging them by what they're saying. And for them to be out there, Vance is out there promoting a deal and criticizing the critics while not telling you what's in the deal and telling you that it's a great deal without letting you see the deal. And it's our fault?
1: Yeah. Why are you complaining?
0: Yeah.
1: That's my question.
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4: West Virginia starts its day with the morning news.
7: 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Pastor Mike Palmer of the Tridelphia United Methodist Church said the community reacted immediately.
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0: We are Red Eye Radio. He is Eric Carlin, and I'm Gary McNamara. Thanks so much for being here this morning. Interesting, just going through Truth Social, it's amazing how little the president talked about the Iran deal.
1: And that's the second day in a row.
0: Yeah. You know, and I don't know if our last caller got it, but says Iran has agreed to never have a nuclear weapon. He put this out. Also, the story that the U.S. is paying Iran $300 million is fake news put up by Democrats. That was actually 2 days ago that he put that out.
1: Right.
0: That's last thing that he put out on True Social.
1: Yeah, yeah.
0: And as we've said, I haven't heard a Democrat say it. Somebody on Twitter say it, so I haven't seen everything.
1: I mean,
0: but certainly the criticism was always going to come from Democrats. The problem is, and they haven't been as vocal as I thought they were. I don't think they know where to go on this. But the criticism has come from Republicans.

0: Republicans. That's where the criticism is. And I don't know of one Republican who's saying that U.S. taxpayer dollars is going in there. Now, if you look, if the 14-point deal, you know, goes into, you know, is actually what the deal is, or the memorandum of understanding, it doesn't say where the $300 billion comes from. He said to Rand, put, is it $300 million or $300 billion? $300 million. $300 million, yeah. He doesn't, it doesn't say where the money comes from. It just says investment. Who's going to do the investment? Right. What private sector companies are going to say, let's invest in Iran?
1: Right. Yeah. $300 billion. Yeah.
0: $300 billion. Okay. He wrote million here. So.
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1: From ABC News, I'm Brian Clark. Today was supposed to be the day Jake Clayton, President Trump's nominee to take over as Director of National Intelligence, faced a Senate confirmation hearing. But the president on social media announced he is delaying Clayton's nomination, now demanding that Congress pass a reauthorization of the key intelligence tool under FISA, as well as the Save America Act, which requires nationwide voter ID. Democrats had refused to vote for the FISA reauthorization when President Trump put Bill Pulte in as acting director of national intelligence. Pulte has no national intelligence experience. All of this came overseas, the president's meeting with world leaders at the G7 in France, also talking about the tentative peace deal with Iran, says ABC's Karen Waugh.
2: Lawmakers from both parties are demanding formal briefings on this memorandum of understanding with Iran. Senate Democratic leader Chuck Schumer is accusing President Trump of keeping Americans in the dark after more than 100 days of war.
3: Here's what it says. Iran will never have a nuclear weapon. That's what it says. It won't have one to buy, to develop. They will not have a nuclear weapon. And I would say that's about 99.9% of what I wanted.
2: Vice President J.D. Vance says the administration may release the full text ahead of Friday's signing.
1: Oil prices falling again. Brent crude now under $80 a barrel. Overnight, a deadly plane crash in Texas.
4: The private NetJets plane crashed in Laredo just after 10 p.m. local time. Drivers on the highway capturing video of flames shooting from the wreckage. Video posted online also shows Good Samaritans helping the passengers out and trying to break the windshields with shovels to get the pilots out. Authorities have just revealed at least one person died. They say there were six people on board.
1: It's ABC's Hannah Batta. Investigators say their first clue about the alleged plot to attack the UFC fight at the White House came from the mother of one of the suspects. You're listening to ABC News.
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8: Mostly clear skies and 61 degrees at 5:03. Good morning, Chris Lawrence with you in the Jarrett Construction Studios of 580 WCHS. AccuWeather today. Might see a shower or two around this morning, otherwise partly sunny throughout the day with a high today of 85. In the news this morning, the popular Criterium races are set for this evening through downtown Charleston, part of the USA Cycling Pro Road National Championships. Things got started Tuesday with time trials. Cyclist Dylan Lee says he likes what Charleston has to offer.
9: The roads around here are great. The elevation change, they were able to find a really good course. So lots of technical spots and spots to really make the race exciting.
8: And it's the third year that Charleston has hosted. Mayor's Office Chief of Staff Matt Sutton says the city loves the way it wraps other events around the capital city around cycling.
10: The focus, I think, is mainly on we can pull off the event, but having these watch parties and having the areas where people can celebrate cycling being in town, having Juneteenth in the middle of it, having a live on a levee in the middle of it, makes it really exciting.
8: You can link to the cycling schedule at our website, WCHSnetwork.com. A soft opening for the Cecil Roberts Museum, located at the home of UMWA District 17 on Kanawha Boulevard. A reception was held for invited guests last night. The museum made up of Roberts' personal items and many things given to him during his long run as UMWA president. The Cabin Creek native says he's grateful for those who have worked on the project.
11: And this has been a really hard job, but it's been a labor of love, I think. Not just for me, I think that they are interested in telling the story of the people who came before them.
8: Roberts retired last year. Authorities say a Charleston man wound up drying out while in custody after he tried to flee police by taking a swim in the Kanawha River. Police say Ricky Bailey was trying to damage vehicles at the Capitol Complex.

0: It's 26 after. America in the Morning continues. There was a surprise announcement out of Ohio where Republican Governor Mike DeWine says his state should abolish the death penalty. Correspondent Lisa Dwyer reports.
1: Republican Governor Mike DeWine says he believes that the death penalty should be abolished in Ohio.
2: I no longer believe the death penalty is a deterrent to murder. The moral justification I had for voting for the death penalty simply no longer exists.
1: DeWine says that most who are convicted of the death penalty in Ohio die of natural causes or suicide or taken off death row by a court, and says that the small number of death row cases that actually end in execution does not provide a convincing deterrent for violent crime, including murder.
2: Therefore, I believe Ohio should abolish the death penalty.
1: And has already said he expects no further executions during his term, which runs through 2026. Ohio has not put an inmate to death since July 2018. I'm Lisa Dwyer.
0: An Idaho judge has temporarily blocked part of the state's new transgender bathroom law. Correspondent Clayton Neville reports the ruling means transgender people in the Gem State won't face criminal charges for using public restrooms that match the gender they identify with.
3: The move comes close to 2 weeks before Idaho's new transgender law was set to take effect. A group of transgender residents are suing, claiming the measure's too vague and would force them to choose between breaking the law and risking their safety. HB 752 makes it a crime to knowingly use a restroom that does not align with a person's biological sex at birth. The legislation also includes changing rooms and locker rooms. A first offense would be a misdemeanor punished by up to 1 year in prison, while a second offense within 5 years would be punishable by up to 5 years in prison and be a felony. The judge said the law is unconstitutional because it fails to provide sufficient standards for law enforcement. I'm Clayton Neville.
0: America in the Morning for Wednesday, June 17th, 2026 is produced by Jeff McKay. I'm John Trout. This is Westwood One.
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5: . 61 degrees in the capital city under mostly clear skies at 529. Good Wednesday morning. Chris Lawrence with you in the Jarrett Construction Studios of 580 WCHS. AccuWeather for today. A shower in places this morning. Otherwise, it's going to be partly sunny with a high today of 85. In the news this morning, retired United Mine Workers Union President Cecil Roberts finds himself in a reflective mood these days, officially retired last fall, and then last night was at the soft opening for the Cecil Roberts Museum at UMWA District 17 headquarters on Kanawha Boulevard. Roberts remembered when he was elected vice president of the district in 1977.
6: I was 30 years old.
7: Wow.
6: If you can believe that. The number two person in the largest district in the United Mine Workers. We had 35,000 members in 11 counties in District 17. And here I am, 30 years old.

0: and finding myself in that position.
1: Robert served as UMWA president from 1995 to 2025. Some public opportunities to tour the museum will be announced at a later date. There will be street racing tonight in Charleston, part of the USA Cycling Pro Road National Championships. And that means several downtown streets will be closed. Mayor's Office Chief of Staff Matt Sutton with some advice.
2: If you're at work, leave a little bit early. If you're leaving out of town, you know, try to get out right before 5 so that you can make sure that you can get out of town. We have a little bit of wiggle room in there, so nobody's going to get stuck if they need to. The police officers are there to be able to help people out in cases of emergency. But really, we need folks out of town by 5:15 in that little block area.
1: Sutton says the Criterium races are one of the most popular events of the week. Planning continues for the state's celebration of the nation's 250th birthday. Day, the State Capitol Complex will be the focus of that celebration. The committee overseeing the celebration met Tuesday. State Tourism Secretary Chelsea Ruby says the state wants to support all local America 250 celebrations.
3: We'll be having representatives in all of these areas, but we're trying to make sure we have a full roster of all the events going on in the state.
1: And that celebration at the State Capitol will run from July 2nd through July 5th. The Kanawha County Sheriff's Department has released more information about a pursuit from back on Sunday that began in Marmette and ended in Kanawha City. Deputies say they were trying to pull over Justin Connard's vehicle for running a red light. He stopped once but never put the vehicle in park and then took off. Speeds on the I-77 West Virginia Turnpike topped 120 miles an hour, and he ended up wrecking into a guardrail. He's now charged with multiple counts. Contractors getting closer on the project to add an exit to I-64 in Cabell County, connecting the interstate to U.S. Route 60 between Hurricane and Culloden. Some work took place overnight last night in preparation for some traffic lane changes that are expected in the coming days. Reds beat the Mets 5-3. They'll close out the series this afternoon at 12:40. We've got the game over on ESPN 106.7 FM and 1490 at 1. AccuWeather today, shower and spots, otherwise sunny today with a high of 85. I'm Chris Lawrence, 580 WCHS.
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5: This is America in the Morning from Westwood One. Coming up this half hour,
6: law enforcement officials disrupted a planned attack targeting the UFC cage fighting show at the White House.
7: It's a terrorist plot.
6: Ed Donahue, Washington.
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11: The continued threat of deadly flooding across parts of the South. I'm Clayton Neville.
12: 15 members of two Minneapolis Antifa groups are charged with conspiracy to impede or injure federal officers. I'm Julie Walker.
13: 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I'm the new old tech guy, Chuck Palm.
14: 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I'm Kevin Kaw.
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2: It's 5 till. Welcome back. You're with America in the Morning. As we move towards summer, there's a number of big-name concerts heading to stages around the nation. 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
3: With plenty of warm days left in the summer, music fans can still find a major concert tour on the schedule. Ariana Grande just kicked off the Eternal Sunshine Tour this month, with performances continuing through September. 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Fresh off winning Artist of the Year at the American Music Awards, this breakthrough K-pop band is currently on their Arirang World Tour through next spring. I'd risk it all for you. Other major music stars already on tour this summer include Bruno Mars, Post Malone, Olivia Dean, and Zach Bryan, all playing through October. I'm in love with the shape of you. Ed Sheeran is currently performing on the Loop Tour, which goes through November before heading overseas. And classic rock is back with new tours in July from AC/DC, Motley Crue, and Bon Jovi. Finally, Olivia Rodrigo's The Unraveled tour kicks off in September and runs into next spring. Similarly, the North American leg of Doja Cat's tour Movie World kicks off in October and runs through December. I'm Kevin Carr.
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4: 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It features iconic items from movies, music, and pop culture. A Luke Skywalker lightsaber from The Empire Strikes Back is expected to fetch at least $1 million at the upcoming auction. Other notable pieces include hats from The Wizard of Oz and Willy Wonka and the Chocolate Factory, hoverboards from Back to the Future 2, and rugs from The Big Lebowski. If I fell in love with you, would you promise to be true? John Lennon's handwritten lyrics for If I Fell will also be up for sale. Bidding for that will start at $500,000. I'm Haya Panjwani.
2: America in the Morning for Wednesday, June 17th, 2026 is produced by Jeff McKay. I'm John Trout. This is Westwood One.
5: With a check of your headlines, I'm Chris Lawrence. Wheels are spinning around downtown Charleston with the kickoff of USA Cycling's Pro Road Nationals on Tuesday. Competitors from all across the country competing in the time trials. Now, the popular Criterium race is set for this evening through the city streets. 4th of July, nearly 2 weeks away, and West Virginia officials continue preps for the America 250 celebrations, both here in Charleston and across the state. Governor Patrick Morrissey and Tourism Secretary Chelsea Ruby say this is not just a celebration exclusive to the Capitol, it's a statewide deal. A man who was pulled from the Kanawha River when he tried to escape police Tuesday morning, Ricky Bailey, accused of trying to damage vehicles at the Capitol complex and allegedly fled police by jumping into the river and attempting to swim across. He didn't make it. Mountaineers are now in the Final Four of college baseball. They knocked off Troy 12-0 Tuesday to make the finals. They'll have to beat North Carolina twice. Game set for 1 this afternoon in Omaha. With headlines, I'm Chris Lawrence.
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7: From ABC News, I'm Brian Clark. Republicans and Democrats say they're waiting to learn more about the agreement the U.S. and Iran intend to sign Friday. President Trump said it's simple.
8: Iran will never have a nuclear weapon. That's what it says. It won't have one to buy, to develop. They will not have a nuclear weapon. And I would say that's about 99.9% of what I wanted.
7: He made those comments at the G7 in France, where he announced today he is delaying Jay Clayton's nomination hearing to serve as Director of National Intelligence until Clayton's successor is the U.S. Attorney for New York Southern District's confirmed. The president also said he wants his voter ID bill linked to the renewal of the FISA intelligence program. That voter ID bill has faced opposition in Congress. Primary day in Georgia saw the president's endorsed candidate Mike Collins advance to the general election in the Senate race.
9: Y'all know I am so proud to be standing here as your Republican nominee for the United States Senate.
7: He'll face incumbent John Ossoff in November. Billionaire Rick Jackson prevailed over the Trump-endorsed Burt Jones in the Republican gubernatorial primary. One person was killed after a private plane crashed alongside a highway in Laredo, Texas. There were 6 people on board the plane as eyewitnesses rushed to try to help rescue those inside. Zaira Garza was there.
10: We can literally feel the heat from the fire and the smell. I was scared for the people inside and for the people that was helping. I didn't know if that fire was going to make the aircraft explode.
7: History for one of the World Cup's biggest stars.
11: Lionel Messi and defending champs Argentina kicking off the World Cup with a win.
12: Lionel Messi!
11: Superstar Lionel Messi scoring 3 times, a hat trick in a rout of Algeria.
7: It's ABC Sophie Flay. Messi is now tied for the all-time World Cup goal record. You're listening to ABC News.
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7: A big step forward for the Trump administration's plans to dismantle the Department of Education, announcing a move that special education services would be moved to the Department of Health and Human Services, civil rights responsibility shifting to the Department of Justice. ABC's Arthur Jones II covers the department.
16: This is, simply put, the dismantling of the agency's core functions. That's to oversee the civil rights of students and protect students with disabilities and ensure that they have a free and appropriate education.
7: Florida woman who was exposed to hantavirus on board the MV Hondius ship last month has now been barred from leaving the Nebraska quarantine facility where she's been staying.
17: 47-year-old Angela Perryman has been in quarantine in Nebraska for more than a month, even though
18: I have experienced no symptoms of the hantavirus. In fact, none of the Americans that were evacuated have had any symptoms. We are all clear.
17: Georgetown lawyer Lawrence Gostin.
19: She's being held deprived of her liberty, which is the greatest deprivation you can have.
17: Health Secretary Robert F. Kennedy Jr. this week signed an order refusing to release Perryman. One of the reasons? Florida officials refused to conduct daily in-person monitoring and around-the-clock surveillance as required by federal officials. Dave Packer, ABC News.
7: Police in Vietnam say they busted a cat meat crime ring and rescued more than 400 cats. Police in Ho Chi Minh City said the suspects admitted to trapping and collecting cats over the last 3 years. I'm Brian Clark, ABC News.
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21: Here's the Metro News AccuWeather forecast. Today, expect a shower in some areas this morning, giving way to partly sunny skies later on with a high of 85. Tonight will be cloudy and warm with a thunderstorm expected. The thunderstorms could bring localized damaging wind gusts. The low will be 73. Tomorrow will bring variable clouds with showers and a heavier thunderstorm along with humid conditions. It will be breezy in the morning. Be prepared for storms that can bring flash flooding and damaging winds with a high of 84. As for Friday, it will be less humid with peaks of sunshine and a high of 77. The voice of Charleston, 580 WCHS.
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5: It is Wednesday, June 17th, 2026, and this is The Morning News, a service of Metro News, the voice of West Virginia. I'm Chris Lawrence, and it's 6:06. Let's find out what's happening across West Virginia this morning with a check of news at the Metro News anchor desk. The Mountaineer baseball team has reached the Final Four in the country in the ongoing NCAA tournament in Omaha. They knocked off Troy for a second time Tuesday afternoon, 12-0. And eliminated the Trojans from the tournament. However, the road remains tough. If WVU is going to reach the finals, they'll have to defeat North Carolina twice. And the first of those games is at 2 this afternoon on ESPN. Daniel Woods will have a full recap of the game coming up in sports. Back here at home, the state Supreme Court, with new justices on the bench, will consider the heated question of the state's mandatory school entry vaccination requirement. The case is focused on whether religious exemptions from those mandatory vaccines should be allowed. The case is matured for consideration, which means that the high court could decide it on its merits alone with no oral arguments, or they could choose to set an oral argument date and hear those before they decide. The court's next term does not begin until September. The West Virginia Freedom Caucus is now formally opposed to the Mid-Atlantic Resiliency Link. Delegate Chris Anders chairs the Freedom Caucus and said the Marl Project violates economic and personal property rights.
23: What it is taking money from the people and property from the people to benefit corporations. That is cronyism. That's the pure definition of it.
5: The Freedom Caucus members say they will explore ways the legislature could block construction of the project in its present form from being developed by NextEra Energy. A federal grand jury in Washington, D.C. has handed up a superseding indictment in the case of Robinella Lakhanwal. He's the Afghan national accused of shooting two members of the West Virginia National Guard last November as they were patrolling the streets of Washington, D.C. Brad McElhaney explains the new charges in this superseding indictment create the possibility of capital punishment for Lakhanwal should he be convicted.
24: Lakhanwal's original charge of first-degree murder was under District of Columbia Code, which does not permit capital punishment. But new federal counts include federal statutes that cover the murder of persons assisting officers or employees of the United States, including a provision that a person convicted of first-degree murder, quote, shall be punished by death or by imprisonment for life.
5: The new indictment includes 17 charges. The incident left Guard Specialist Sarah Beckstrom dead and Staff Sergeant Andrew Wolf severely injured. A man is in the hospital after a Braxton County domestic shooting. State police say they responded to the Go Mart in Birch River in Nicholas County early Tuesday morning, and that's where they found 52-year-old Samuel Kelly suffering from a gunshot wound. Investigators say he'd been shot at a home in the Little Birch community in Braxton County. Now, investigators say they learned that the alleged shooter is 38-year-old Rylan Johnson. He was taken into custody on a charge of attempted murder, malicious wounding, and being a prohibited person in possession of a firearm. Johnson also had an outstanding warrant from Wood County. He's in the Central Regional Jail. Kelly, meanwhile, is being treated at CAMC in Charleston for his wound. The USA Cycling Pro Road National Championships will continue today through the streets of the capital city. USA Cycling Director of Marketing Catherine Santos says the organization loves coming to Charleston.
0: Staff are certainly excited to be back here every year. The event keeps growing and the city is so welcoming. From athlete perspective, all we hear is how excited people are to be back here. The town just totally embraces cycling. It's very cool.
5: It's the third of five straight years that the championships will be held in the capital city. Volunteer Karen Laddie says the city has tremendous appeal for USA Cycling.
1: The people here that accept the bid and want the race to be here, so that's first and foremost. But for me, it would be the history. I'm trying to learn the history of Charleston.
5: There are three different categories of competitors, junior 17 and 18, under 23, and elite athletes. Preparations continue in the capital city for the America 250 celebration coming up next month. Governor Patrick Morrissey says America 250 celebrations will be held all across the state.
2: A lot of communities are stepping forward. I know that it is my intent, and I know it's always been yours on the call to ensure that this isn't just limited to Charleston and the Capitol complex. This is a date and a celebration that's worthy of all 55 of the counties and every community.
5: State Tourism Secretary Chelsea Ruby says the state wants to know of all local celebrations so it can support them. And she says the state can help promote those events.
3: The events are really starting to pick up and will really go through the end of the year. But if you know of events, please help us make sure they're on the website so that we can feature them on social, we can feature them in our paid advertising, and really help build up these events and send them resources. So we've got several dozen on there now, but I suspect there are some we're still missing.
5: And the state is planning synchronized bell ringing ceremonies and America 250 murals on all 55 counties. And finally, a rising West Virginia high school senior will have their life changed today. The 2026 West Virginia Scholar will be announced today from among the 15 finalists. All are in the running for the full-ride scholarship to West Virginia Wesleyan. The winner, though, will be announced during a luncheon today on the Wesleyan campus. The scholarship is valued at $160,000. Well, coming up, as we said, the Mountaineers get the win in Omaha. And they will take on North Carolina today, trying to fight their way into the championship round of the College World Series. Coming up in our backgrounder, though, we'll hear from Cecil Roberts, retired president of the United Mine Workers, who's looking back at his life through a museum in Charleston. We'll tell you about that, all still ahead.
21: Here's the Metro News AccuWeather forecast. Today, expect a shower in some areas this morning with partial sunshine for the rest of the day. The high will reach 85 degrees tonight. Will be cloudy and warm with a thunderstorm potentially accompanied by localized damaging wind gusts. The low will be around 73 degrees. The voice of Charleston, 580 WCHS.
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5: Still ahead, we'll get an update on sports with Daniel Woods. Right now in our backgrounder, the Cecil E. Roberts Legacy Museum is located within the UMWA District 17 headquarters in Charleston. They held a soft opening overnight. Roberts, who spent 40 years as head of the Coal Miners Union, said during an appearance on Metro News Midday Tuesday, he got a sneak peek at the museum before its unveiling.
11: Excuse me, they didn't want to unveil it without me looking at it and thinking I might not like something, but it's to me, it's a marvelous piece of work. I appreciate so much. By the way, this has all been volunteer work. Mm-hmm. Voluntary work. People have gone in with expertise in being a carpenter. People wired this place and looked at it with lighting. It's all members of the union did all of this, and this has been a really hard job, but it's been a labor of love, I think. Not just for me, I think that they are interested in telling the story of the people who came before them.
13: Yeah.
11: And I got to walk through here, and there's a couple of things that just grabbed me to no end. And one was, I don't know where in the world, but I think my daughter found this. There's two cards that my mother sent me. One telling me, it's real short, I love your son and we're proud of you. And the second one sent very similar to that. Where in the world they came up with those? It's me not throwing anything away, is the truth of the matter is, yeah, about that.
5: Some public hours to take a look at the museum are expected to be announced at a later date. Daniel Woods at the sports desk this morning. And Daniel, the Final Four has been laid out in Omaha.
14: That's right, Chris. The West Virginia baseball team plays on in the College World Series, staving off elimination with a 12-0 win against Troy. That sets up the Mountaineers to play North Carolina on the other side of the bracket. Georgia advanced over Texas. The Bulldogs will play Oklahoma for a spot in the College World Series finals. When it comes to West Virginia's performance, head coach Steve Saban says his team needed big games from some of its most important players. And that's exactly what it got.
15: We had some heroic performances ourselves, and we've become accustomed to seeing that with Montesa and McDougal and Bass in big spots, and Estridge coming in late in that game, and Gavin Kelly and Armani, and just a lot of great players making great plays.
14: Catcher Gavin Kelly provided the big swing for the Mountaineers, smacking a 3-run home run that turned a 2-0 lead into 5-0 in the sixth inning. Kelly finished with 3 hits and drove in 4 runs. He says that it was a relief to have that kind of impact on the game.
16: It felt awesome to be able to hit that and help the boys out. And it's funny how it works out, because wasn't seeing the ball great the first 2 games and kind of pressing. So being able to get that is huge, just to almost like ease it.
14: Dawson Montesa delivered another strong postseason start, throwing 5 1/3 scoreless innings with Ben McDougal, Reese Bassinger, and Carson Estridge following out of the bullpen to complete the shutout. West Virginia returns this afternoon at 2 o'clock to play North Carolina in the national semifinals. The Mountaineers must beat the Tar Heels twice to advance to the championship series. The North-South All-Star Football Classic returns this weekend in South Charleston, with some of the best high school senior football players in West Virginia getting together to play one last time at the prep level. Herbert Hoover head coach Joey Fields is the head coach for the South team this year and says he's already enjoying the opportunity to coach players he faced in the regular season.
0: Most of these kids you watch on film and you know their name or their number, but it's been good getting to know them, seeing how they approach practice, how they mingle with their teammate. It makes you really enjoy coaching kids like this that are good people first.
14: The 2026 North-South All-Star Football Classic is this Saturday at noon. Fresh off of a Class Quad A state championship, George Washington's Eli Smith is being recognized as one of the best high school baseball players in the country. Smith has been named a third-team All-American by the American Baseball Coaches Association, the only player from West Virginia to receive that honor this season. The High Point University commit drove in three runs during the state tournament, in addition to throwing a complete game shutout in the semifinals against Jefferson. And with the end of the high school sports season in West Virginia, all state teams are rolling in, including the West Virginia Sports Writers Association's Class A All-State softball team. Wheeling Central Catholic sophomore outfielder Chloe Groom is the first team captain after leading the Maroon Knights to a state championship. Wahama's sophomore pitcher Gracie Banks captains the second team, and you can find the full list of selections at WVMetroNews.com. Morning news time is 6:21.
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5: Bike City USA now on full display. Good morning, I'm Chris Lawrence in the Jarrett Construction Studios, and you're listening to the Morning News. The popular Criterium races are set for this evening through downtown Charleston, part of the USA Cycling Pro Road National Championships. Things got started yesterday with time trials. Cyclist Dylan Lee says he likes what Charleston has to offer.
20: The roads around here are great. The elevation change, they were able to find a really good course. So lots of technical spots and spots to really make the race exciting.
5: And this is the third year Charleston has hosted. The mayor's office chief of staff, Matt Sutton, says the city loves the way it wraps other events around the capital city for cycling.
22: The focus, I think, is mainly on we can pull off the event, but having these watch parties and having the areas where people can celebrate cycling being in town, having Juneteenth in the middle of it, having a Live on a Levee in the middle of it, makes it really exciting.
5: You can link to the cycling schedule at our website, WCHSnetwork.com. A soft opening for the Cecil Roberts Museum, located at the home of the UMWA District 17 on Kanawha Boulevard. Reception held for invited guests last night. The museum is made up of Roberts' personal items collected through the many years that he served as UMWA president. The Cabin Creek native says he's thankful for those who have worked so hard on the project.
11: And this has been a really hard job, but it's been a labor of love, I think. Not just for me, I think that they are interested in telling the story of the people who came before that.
5: Roberts retired from the union last year. Authorities

0: Say a Charleston man ended up drying out while he was in custody after he tried to elude police by taking a swim in the Kanawha River. Police say Ricky Aaron Bailey was trying to damage vehicles at the state capitol complex Tuesday morning. He allegedly ran from the Capitol Police and then ran from the Charleston City Police. He did so by jumping into the river. Police used the fire department's boat to get to him and get him out of the water and arrest him on charges of destruction of property. Nitro authorities say nobody was injured in a house fire that took place Tuesday morning. That blaze was in a single-story home along Williams Lane. The home sustained flame and smoke damage, but no word yet on how it started. The State Division of Highways says motorists on I-64 will start seeing another lane change soon at the Culloden Exit Construction Project. The paving began overnight last night in preparation for that upcoming change. The Cincinnati Reds will close out their series with the New York Mets this afternoon at Great American Ballpark. First pitch at 12:40 this afternoon, and you can hear the game over on ESPN 106.7 FM and 1490. You're starting the day with the morning news on 580 WCHS.
1: Now let's check in on traffic from the 580 WCHS studio.
2: Good morning. Here's your traffic update. In Boone County, bridge work on U.S. 119 South and North from West Virginia 85 to mile marker 12 starting at 7 a.m. In Kanawha County, a sinkhole on County Route 1, Area 4441, Browns Creek Road in St. Albans. And from 9 a.m. to noon, traffic delays as crews prepare the course for the cyclist. Court Street, Lee Street, Courier Street, Hale Street, and Summer Street. I'm Chapel in the WCHS Network Traffic Studio.
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0: Morning News Time is 6:27. I'm Chris Lawrence.
1: And I'm Daniel Woods.
0: Many lawmakers wondering what the U.S. Memorandum of Understanding with Iran actually contains.
2: Lawmakers from both parties are demanding formal briefings on this Memorandum of Understanding with Iran. Senate Democratic leader Chuck Schumer is accusing President Trump of keeping Americans in the dark after more than 100 days of war.
3: Here's what it says. Iran will never have a nuclear weapon. That's what it says. It won't have one to buy, to develop. They will not have a nuclear weapon. And I would say that's about 99.9% of what I wanted.
2: Vice President J.D. Vance says the administration may release the full text ahead of Friday's signing.
0: That's Karen Hua reporting.
1: A federal judge wants a list of all the exhibits the Trump administration has removed from national parks following a directive last year about casting American history in a positive light. ABC's Peter Haralambos has more.
4: After accusing the Trump administration last week of seeking to, quote, rewrite the nation's history with a whiteout pen, Judge Angel Kelly on Tuesday ordered the National Park Service to provide a full accounting of all the exhibits and artifacts that have been removed following a presidential directive last year, such as plaques about slavery in a Philadelphia park and a sign about indigenous people at Acadia National Park. Judge Kelly ruled those changes, quote, set a dangerous precedent of censorship and sanitization and undermined the integrity of the National Park Service. The Trump administration is appealing the decision. Peter Haralambos, ABC News.
0: An admitted serial killer facing justice today on New York's Long Island. Some of the families of Rex Uhrman's 8 victims are expected to appear in court. Some have waited decades for closure.
5: Admitted serial killer Rex Uhrman will be sentenced after pleading guilty to murdering 8 women and burying their bodies on Long Island. The Manhattan architect and dad accused of living a double life targeting sex workers.
6: This defendant walked among us, play acting as a normal suburban dad, when in reality, all along, he was obsessively targeting innocent women for death.
5: Some were found dismembered and wrapped in burlap on the beach.
0: That's ABC's Lionel Moyes reporting.
1: Security for World Cup games in the U.S. includes a watch for drones. Here's ABC's Sophie Fly.
7: Law enforcement is on alert for attack drones as the World Cup games play out across the country. A White House official tells ABC News the U.S. will have counter-drone technology at all 78 matches in the U.S., including the ability to jam drones to stop them from moving. The FBI has already seized 35 recreational drones near World Cup venues in Miami and Atlanta.
1: That's Sophie Flay reporting.
0: An iconic pizza chain facing a new fate.
8: Pizza Hut is being sold in a multi-billion dollar deal. Parent company Yum Brands, which acquired the 68-year-old restaurant chain, announced a private equity firm, Long Range Capital, is buying the bulk of restaurants for roughly $1.5 billion, except for the mainland China business, which Yum China Holdings is purchasing for $1.2 billion. The chain has struggled with sales across the U.S. and has more than 19,000 restaurants worldwide. Pizza Hut was founded by two brothers in Wichita, Kansas in 1958. Michelle Franz and ABC News.
0: I can remember when Pizza Hut was the only place in my world that you could get pizza. It was the place you went.
1: I missed the Pizza Hut buffet as a kid.
0: They still have it in some places.
1: That's what I've been told.
0: Yeah.
1: If you're a local Pizza Hut purveyor around here, you want my business, there you go.
0: Yeah, well, you can't beat a good buffet.
1: Absolutely.
0: That's absolutely true. It's 6:30 now on the Morning News. Taking a look at the weather around the state of West Virginia this morning. Wheeling cloudy in 58. Huntington partly cloudy in 63. Charleston cloudy in 62. And this morning in Bluefield, clear in 56.
9: Here's the Metro News AccuWeather forecast. Today, expect a shower in some areas this morning with partial sunshine for the rest of the day. The high will reach 85 degrees tonight. Will be cloudy and warm with a thunderstorm, potentially accompanied by localized damaging wind gusts. The low will be around 73 degrees. The voice of Charleston, 580 WCHS.
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1: 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This weekend, the annual Tour de Cole float trip will start early Saturday morning and launch hundreds of kayaks on Cole River at Meadowood Park. One of the key organizers is Bill Curry with the Cole River Group. I asked Bill on last weekend's West Virginia Outdoors if they had outgrown Meadowood Park. He said it was very much the opposite.
2: To take another look at that, we have grown Meadowood Park. The county that it owns Meadowood Park, and we have a two-acre lease on our property, but we manage mostly the Meadowood Park facility, and it is growing along with the Hatfield-McCoy Trail next door.
1: Right.
2: It's incredible, the number of people. We help sell Hatfield-McCoy's passes, which they have to renew every year. And last month, we sold over 150 passes, and 100 of them we sold to out-of-state motorcycle riders.
1: Meadowood Park's in Tornado, and that's where the float officially starts, but there are a lot of people who aren't necessarily officially part of the trip. We'll tell you about them in tomorrow's report. I'm Chris Lawrence with Outdoors Today on Metro News, the voice of West Virginia. 6:38 on the morning news. Let's go to the sports desk for another update. Daniel Woods is in. Daniel, it'll be the Mountaineers and the Tar Heels, and West Virginia will have to do it the hard way.
3: That's right, Chris. The West Virginia baseball team isn't ready to go home yet, extending its stay at the College World Series in Omaha with a 12-0 elimination game win against Troy. That sets up West Virginia to play North Carolina this afternoon. The Mountaineers have to beat the Tar Heels twice to advance to the National Championship Series. As for that win against Troy, Dawson Montessa made his second postseason start for the Mountaineers, throwing 5 1/3 scoreless innings. And head coach Steve Sabins says Montessa's attitude is a key part of his success.
4: He just loves to play. He is a black lab golden retriever. Like, get him in the yard and like throw him tennis balls, and the guy will have a blast. But he could play basketball, baseball, hacky sack during BP. He's catching balls behind his back, in between his legs. He just loves to play.
3: Montessa battled some ups and downs through the season, his first WVU since transferring from Division II Adelphi. He says when it came time to pitch on Tuesday, he had to approach it like any other game.
5: This is obviously the biggest stage I've pitched on, but just realizing it's the same game, D2, D1, Little League, high school, it's all the same game. It's a children's game, so just going out there and pounding the zone, playing like it's your last game.
3: Gavin Kelly powered the Mountaineer offense with 3 hits and 4 runs batted in, including a crucial 3-run home run in the 6th inning. West Virginia returns this afternoon at 2 o'clock to play North Carolina in the national semifinals. The North-South All-Star Football Classic is back this weekend with the best seniors in West Virginia high school football meeting one last time at South Charleston High School. Philip Barber head coach Nick Male is leading the North team this year, and after coaching in the competitive Big Ten Conference in the regular season, he says he's happy to have some of the most talented players in the state on his team instead of on the other side this time.
6: On Friday nights when we play in season, it's competitive, and you're trying to prepare your team to play against their best players. Well, now their best players are on our team, so we get to prepare with them, you know, to play in another game. So, and it's great to, like Coach was saying, like meet them outside of the sidelines and see, you know, how they are as people.
3: The 2026 North-South All-Star Football Classic is this Saturday at noon. With the end of the high school sports season in West Virginia, all state teams are starting to arrive. The West Virginia Sports Writers Association releasing the Class A softball all-state team on Tuesday. Wheeling Central Catholic's sophomore outfielder Chloe Groom captains the first team. After leading the Maroon Knights to a state championship, Gracie Banks, Wahama's sophomore pitcher, is the second team captain. You can find the full list of selections at WVMetroNews.com. In the aftermath of the state baseball championships, George Washington's Eli Smith is receiving recognition as one of the top players in the entire

0: country. Smith is a third-team All-American, announced by the American Baseball Coaches Association on Tuesday. That makes him the only player from West Virginia to receive the honor this season. The High Point University commit dazzled at the plate and on the mound, throwing a complete game shutout in the state semifinals against Jefferson last week and driving in three runs as George Washington recorded its first-ever state championship. In the NHL, after leading the Vegas Golden Knights within two games of a Stanley Cup championship, head coach John Tortorella will not return to the franchise next season, the team announced. Vegas shocked the league near the end of the regular season, firing head coach Bruce Cassidy and bringing in Tortorella with just eight games left in the regular season. The move paid off, with the Golden Knights finishing 21-8-1 in games under Tortorella before losing to the Carolina Hurricanes in six games in the Cup Finals. Morning news time is 6:42.
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0: With your WCHS Sports Update, good morning. I'm Daniel Woods. The Cincinnati Reds are series winners against the New York Mets, using a four-run first inning to take control and win 5-3 in Game 2 of the three-game set at Great American Ballpark. Brady Singer picks up the win on the hill. He went five innings, allowing one run and striking out five. Tony Santion picks up the save, his fourth of the season, with a scoreless ninth. The Mets' Kodai Senga suffers his fifth loss of the season. He allowed those four runs in the first inning. That was all the damage he suffered over four innings of work. Sal Stewart led the way offensively for Cincinnati, part of a two-for-three day, driving in four. He hit his 14th home run in the first inning against Senga. Spencer Steer also left the ballpark in that inning, his 11th long ball on the campaign. Game 3 of that series is coming up this afternoon at 12:40 first pitch on 106.7 FM, 1490 ESPN, WSWW. With sports, I'm Daniel Woods.
4: 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And that's just one of the great deals that you're going to find during their 10th anniversary sale that's going on right now. As a matter of fact, they have marked down vehicles all across the lot to celebrate their first of many decades in business. So take that short 20-minute drive from Charleston or Huntington to Walker Chrysler Dodge Jeep Ram, just off the Hurricane exit of I-64. Walker Chrysler Dodge Jeep Ram, making friends one deal at a time.
5: Remembering the legacy of longtime UMWA president Cecil Roberts. Good morning. I'm Chris Lawrence in the Jarrett Construction Studios of 580 WCHS, and you're listening to the Morning News. Retired UMWA president finds himself in a reflective mood these days. Roberts officially retired last fall, and last night there was a soft opening of the Cecil Roberts Museum located at the UMWA District 17 office on Kanawha Boulevard. Roberts remembers when he was elected vice president of District 17 way back in 1977.
6: I was 30 years old.
7: Wow.
6: If you can believe that. The number two person in the largest district in the United Mine Workers. We had 35,000 members in 11 counties in District 17. And here I am, 30 years old, and finding myself in that position.
5: Robert served as UMWA International President from 1995 to 2025. Some public opportunities to tour the museum will be announced at a later date. There will be street racing tonight in Charleston as part of the USA Cycling Pro Road National Championships, and that means several downtown streets are going to be closed. Mayor's Office Chief of Staff Matt Sutton with some advice.
8: If you're at work, leave a little bit early. If you're leaving out of town, you know, try to get out right before 5 so that you can make sure that you can get out of town. We have a little bit of wiggle room in there, so nobody's going to get stuck if they need to. The police officers are there to be able to help people out in cases of emergency. But really, we need folks out of town by 5:15 in that little block area.
5: Sutton says the Criterium races are one of the most popular events of the week. Planning continues for the state's celebration of the nation's

0: 250th birthday. State Capitol Complex to be the focus of that celebration. The committee overseeing the celebration met Tuesday afternoon. State Tourism Secretary Chelsea Ruby says the state wants to support all local America 250 celebrations.
1: We'll be having representatives in all these areas, but we're trying to make sure we have a full roster of all the events going on in the state.
0: And the celebration at the state capitol will run from July 2nd through July 5th. The Kanawha County Sheriff's Department releasing information about a pursuit from back on Sunday that began in Marmette and ended in Kanawha City. Deputies say they tried to pull over Justin Connard's vehicle for running a red light. He stopped once, but he never put the vehicle in park, and then he took off. Speeds on the interstate and the turnpike topped 120 miles an hour. Connard wound up wrecking into a guardrail. He's facing multiple charges. And contractors are getting closer to the project to add the exit on I-64 near the Putnam-Cabell County border, connecting the I-64 to U.S. Route 60 between Hurricane and Culloden. Some work on that took place overnight, and traffic lane changes are coming. You're starting the day with the morning news on 580 WCHS.
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3: Good morning. Here's your traffic update. In Boone County, bridge work on U.S. 119 South and North from West Virginia 85 to mile marker 12 starting at 7 a.m. In Kanawha County, a sinkhole on County Route 1, Area 4441, Browns Creek Road in St. Albans. And most of the road closures because of the race today downtown. Kanawha Boulevard, Clendenin Street, and Hale Street will be closed all day. Drive safely. I'm Chapel in the WCHS Network Traffic Studio.
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0: Morning news time is 6:48. I'm Daniel Woods.
1: And I'm Chris Lawrence.
0: The man charged with shooting West Virginia National Guard members faces new charges, opening the door to a possible death penalty sentence.
2: A superseding indictment changes some of the charges against Ramanullah Lakhanwal, the Afghan national charged in the double shooting the day before Thanksgiving last year in Washington, D.C., that claimed the life of National Guard specialist 20-year-old Sarah Beckstrom and injured Air Guard Sergeant 24-year-old Andrew Wolf. Lakhanwal was in a D.C. courtroom Tuesday to face the new charges that now include the murder of Beckstrom under a federal law covering the murder of persons assisting officers or employees of the United States, a crime that is covered by the death penalty or life in prison. The superseding indictment also names a number of aggravating factors, including an allegation that Lakhanwal intended to kill Beckstrom. He pleaded not guilty to the charges. The next status hearing in the case is scheduled for September 16th. I'm Jeff Jenkins, WVEMetroNews.com.
1: State Supreme Court will schedule oral arguments on the question of who has the final say over the state's education system. An order entered earlier this month allowed the question to proceed to arguments, which will be set at a later time. At the center of this conflict is House Bill 2755. That makes the case that the legislature exercises authority over the State Board of Education and thus has the ultimate say-so on the rules governing the state education system. Until now, the state board had always operated with the final say on policies and execution of laws regarding education in West Virginia.
0: The high court may also hear oral arguments in the controversial matter of whether religious exemptions should be allowed to mandatory school vaccinations. It's been a heated question in a number of court cases. The case is now matured for consideration, which means the justices could issue an opinion without hearing oral arguments, or they could schedule oral arguments in the case before making a ruling. It's likely the oral arguments, should they happen, would come in the fall.
1: A political caucus is now standing up against the proposed Mid-Atlantic Resiliency Link that would run through part of West Virginia. The West Virginia Freedom Caucus formally announced on Tuesday they intend to try and find legislative avenues to prevent the 107-mile transmission line from coming through the state. Caucus Chairman Chris Anders says the MARL will not help West Virginians.
3: What it is taking money from the people and property from the people to benefit corporations. That is cronyism. That's the pure definition of it.
1: Anders says he supports West Virginia jobs, but also wants to prevent long-term issues for the Mountain State.
3: Support our coal and natural gas, and while I support jobs and the economy in West Virginia, that doesn't mean I'm willing to sacrifice the basic rights of West Virginia.
1: The MARL is proposed to cross into parts of the Mountain State as part of a connection between Pennsylvania and Virginia.
0: Monongahela County authorities have identified a body pulled from the Monongahela

0: Hilla River last weekend. Dylan Brown of Morgantown was the victim, who was found Saturday near the Granville boat ramp. Authorities have not released a cause of death.
1: A Charleston man tried to use the Kanawha River as an escape route to evade police on Tuesday. Didn't work out so well for Ricky Bailey. He was observed by Capitol Police damaging cars at the state capitol complex and fled. He was then spotted by Charleston police and fled them as well, jumping into the river and attempting to swim across. He was fished out of the river when the Charleston Fire Department boat was dispatched to the scene. He's now charged with destruction of property.
0: A lifetime of memories for retired UMWA President Cecil Roberts is now on display at the headquarters of UMWA District 17 in Charleston. Roberts was on hand for the soft opening of the Cecil Roberts Legacy Museum.
2: This would be more helpful to educating kids to understand that, at least understand why some of these battles were fought and how perhaps somebody in their family died so that they could have a decent education.
0: Roberts retired last year after 30 years as union president.
1: Lawyers for Senator Jim Justice and his family business say representatives of a New York firm considering $500 million in financing for the Greenbrier paid a visit to the resort. The lender, Kennedy Lewis Investment Management, was founded in 2017 and is an alternative asset management firm. Metro News statewide correspondent Brad McElhaney.
3: Kennedy Lewis is considering a financing deal that could pay off roughly $300 million in first lien loans on the Greenbrier, purchased earlier this year by White Sulphur Springs Holdings, an affiliate of Omni Hotels and Resorts.
1: That financing amount described in a term sheet of up to $500 million.
0: HealthNet has unveiled its fifth of five new helicopters in the past 7 months. The new aircraft will be based out of Cabell Huntington Hospital. The old helicopter, which served that region, will be held in reserve as a backup. Clinton Burley, president of and CEO of HealthNet, said this level of modernization is rare.
4: This is a first, and it's very rare that a feat like this is achieved even on a national scale. To be able to make this level of investment in new platforms for life-saving service.
0: That new aircraft is an Airbus H-135.
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5: Here's the Metro News AccuWeather forecast. Today, expect a shower in some areas this morning with partial sunshine for the rest of the day. The high will reach 85 degrees tonight, will be cloudy and warm with a thunderstorm potentially accompanied by localized damaging wind gusts. The low will be around 73 degrees, the voice of Charleston, 580 WCHS.
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15: Good morning. Here's your traffic update. In Boone County, bridge work on U.S. 119 South and North from West Virginia 85 to mile marker 12 starting at 7 a.m. In Kanawha County, a sinkhole on County Route 1, Area 4441, Browns Creek Road in St. Albans. And most of the road closures because of the race today downtown. Kanawha Boulevard, Clendenin Street, and Hale Street will be closed all day. Drive safely. I'm Chapel in the WCHS Network Traffic Studio.
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1: Mountaineers blew out Troy 12-0 to stay alive in the College World Series. We'll talk about that in a moment.
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1: WVU beat Troy 12-0 in Omaha Tuesday afternoon as Matthew Gravlin got the scoring started in the second with an RBI double. West Virginia scored two in that frame and stayed 2-0 until the sixth when Gavin Kelly hit a three-run home run in what would eventually be a four-run sixth inning.
17: Gavin's home run was kind of the game changer. I think it was first and second with one out when Kelly came up and we weren't running and we didn't run at first base with Tyrus in that situation, and Armani ended up drawing the walk because like kind of the goal in my head that inning was like get Gavin to the plate. That's our best chance of kind of a knockout blow is to get Gavin to the plate. And then he had an incredible at bat and spun a ball right with two strikes. I didn't think that ball was necessarily out, and the wind wasn't really blowing at that time. The flags were dead, and so he really clipped that thing good. That was an impressive swing.
1: Mountaineer coach Steve Sabins, who watched Kelly have his best game of the series so far with three hits and four RBI. Armani Guzman had two hits and two walks. He had three of West Virginia's seven stolen bases. Dawson Montessa started the game, pitched into the sixth, allowing just two hits. Reese Bassinger struck out five during a two-inning relief stint. 12-0 the final. The Mountaineers play North Carolina today. What about pitching?
17: Cole had a short outing to start this party off in Omaha. Korn threw that same game. So those are two really trusted arms that threw game one of this tournament. So those are definitely options. Probably start there. Hagen has some great outings for us in the postseason. He's been tremendous. McDougal, Bass, Estridge, Huther, Saragao, those guys have been more in the mix for us.
1: Mountaineers have to beat North Carolina twice to advance. With the Golden Blue Report, I'm Kyle Wiggs, Metro News Sports.
18: 6:59 in the morning news coming up in the next hour. 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
19: From ABC News, I'm Brian Clark. President Trump continues to express optimism about the agreement to end the war with Iran. He told reporters in France it will mean good things for oil prices.
20: With the settlement where you're not going to have a nuclear weapon and then we bring them down on top of that, and I think oil prices might get lower than where they were before the war.
19: But the exact details of the agreement are still largely a mystery. So Senate Minority Leader Chuck Schumer said that lawmakers need to be filled in.
21: I am calling on Donald Trump to hold a classified Gang of Eight meeting to disclose this so-called MOU, this memo of understanding.
19: Could be a challenging day for Senate Republicans after President Trump announced that he is going to delay Jay Clayton's nomination to serve as Director of National Intelligence. That means Acting Chief Bill Pulte is going to remain in place. Republicans and Democrats have objected to Pulte's lack of national security background.
2: The man President Trump endorsed for the Republican Senate race in Georgia

0: prevailed in Tuesday's primary. Congressman Mike Collins will face John Ossoff in November, but Rick Jackson won the Republican gubernatorial primary. The billionaire did not have the backing of President Trump or Governor Brian Kemp, but said afterwards,
1: "This campaign was never about me. It has always been about the people of Georgia, especially those who feel unheard by the powerful. Tonight belongs to you."
0: Lionel Messi scored a hat trick in Argentina's 3-0 win over Algeria in Kansas City. It pushed Messi into a tie for the all-time World Cup goals record. Communities across the country are experiencing the World Cup. That includes Lawrence, Kansas, which serves as Algeria's home base. And local artist Stan Hurd constructed a large flag.
2: "We are so excited about just being a small footnote to this larger story of how FIFA and the World Cup, it's not about football. It's about cultures coming together.
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0: At least one person was killed after a private jet headed to Austin from Baja, California, crashed in Texas.
5: After reporting a mechanical issue, the crew of the 7-passenger jet diverted to Laredo but came down short of the airport and crashed onto a highway.
6: "We can literally feel the heat from the fire."
5: Syra Garza drove up on the scene.
6: "I didn't know if that fire was going to make the aircraft explode."
7: "Oh my God."
5: Her video shows first responders and civilians trying to douse the flames and rescuing people trapped inside the jet. Police say one person died and five were hospitalized. Jim Ryan, ABC News.
0: Man's in custody after a deadly shooting at a hospital in Wilmington, Delaware, says ABC's Hannah Patah.
8: A suspect is in custody after police say he opened fire inside a Delaware hospital. The 23-year-old man was arrested in Philadelphia. Sources say the hospital employee shot two other workers. One did not survive. The condition of the second is unclear. People were seen leaving the facility with their hands in the air. Police say the incident was targeted and isolated.
0: Today in New York, serial killer Rex Huerman is set to be sentenced to life in prison. He was a serial killer who admitted to killing 8 women and leaving their remains around Long Island. He may address the court today. And after several near drownings in the Detroit area have raised alarm about children not being able to swim, the YMCA of the area is offering free swim lessons for qualifying families. Brian Clark, ABC.
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12: Here's the Metro News AccuWeather forecast. Today, expect a shower in some areas this morning, giving way to partly sunny skies later on with a high of 85. Tonight will be cloudy and warm with a thunderstorm expected. The thunderstorms could bring localized damaging wind gusts. The low will be 73. Tomorrow will bring variable clouds with showers and a heavier thunderstorm along with humid conditions. It will be breezy in the morning. Be prepared for storms that can bring flash flooding and damaging winds with a high of 84. As for Friday, it will be less humid with peaks of sunshine and a high of 77. 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
7: It is Wednesday, June 17th, 2026, and this is The Morning News, a service of Metro News, the voice of West Virginia. I'm Chris Lawrence, and it's 7:06. Let's take a look at what's happening in West Virginia this morning at the Metro News Anchor Desk. Opposition to the Mid-Atlantic Resiliency Link continues to grow. Members of the House Delegates Freedom Caucus have formally announced plans to explore legislative ways to prevent the construction of that line from Pennsylvania to Virginia from passing through West Virginia. Freedom Caucus Chair Chris Anders said there's no upside for West Virginia in this project.
14: They looked west and said, hey, let's just run one big extension cord through West Virginia. The ratepayers will have to pay for it. And oh, by the way, we'll use eminent domain, the power of government, to take away people's private property that they don't want to sell.
7: Developers say the Marl line would strengthen the region's electrical grid. Representatives of a New York firm considering a $500 million loan to the family of U.S. Senator Jim Justice paid a visit to the Greenbrier last week. That visit by Kennedy Lewis Investment Management was to get a look at the resort that would serve as collateral on the loan. Brad McElhaney explains.
15: Kennedy Lewis is considering a financing deal that could pay off roughly $300 million in first lien loans on the Greenbrier, purchased earlier this year by White Sulphur Springs Holdings, an affiliate of Omni Hotels and Resorts.
7: Now, Omni owners want a receiver appointed to run the hotel and the Justice family removed. The Justices claim in their response to the lawsuit that Omni is making a power play to, quote, steal the Greenbrier from them. The Afghan national charged in the shooting of two members of the West Virginia National Guard could now be looking at the death penalty should he be convicted. A federal grand jury this week in the D.C. Circuit handed up a superseding indictment in the case of Ramanala Lakhanwal. A 17-count indictment that includes additional charges, some of which are punishable by death. Lakhanwal pleaded not guilty during an arraignment hearing. Charges stem from the shooting death of Specialist Sarah Beckstrom and the wounding of Staff Sergeant Andrew Wolf while they were on patrol in Washington, D.C. last November. Huntington's Drug and Violent Crime Task Force has arrested a man after the discovery of drugs in his apartment. Kyle Hall was arrested when authorities executed a search warrant at the home on 25th Street this week. Part of an ongoing investigation, he was wanted on outstanding active warrants and charged with delivery of a controlled substance. Now, a female who was unrelated to the narcotics investigation was also taken into custody for an unrelated active misdemeanor warrant. Investigators located and seized narcotics, a gun, and narcotics distribution material during their search of that home. A Columbus man is in custody after he is alleged to have been in possession of fentanyl, guns, and other substances in Logan County. State police say 37-year-old Dominique Simmons was charged with possession with intent to deliver fentanyl and marijuana, five counts of being a prohibited person in possession of a firearm, and more. Troopers say they seized fentanyl, pot, money, and guns during the investigation Monday. Simmons is accused of stealing one of those guns from Ohio. He's in the Southwestern Regional Jail this morning in lieu of a $105,000 bond. The investigation continues. There is a new aircraft in the West Virginia HealthNet helicopter fleet. HealthNet's added that fifth new aircraft, of all of which have been added in the past 7 months. CEO Clinton Burley says these additions modernize the fleet.
16: 50% of our fleet of 10 air medical helicopters will be less than 7 months old. It is a milestone in our 40-year history.
7: And this one particularly that was unveiled on Tuesday will be based at Cabell Huntington Hospital. Marshall Health President and CEO Scott Rain says it's a life-saving maneuver.
17: As we all know, when somebody's flying into a hospital in a helicopter, that's not a good day. And the thousands of lives that have been saved over the 40 years of HealthNet is just a testimony to the partnership that we have.
7: It's a partnership made up of the Marshall Health Network, WVU Medicine, and Vandalia Healthcare. City of Charleston abuzz with cyclists visiting for the Pro Road Nationals this week. Charleston, the host city for the USA Cycling Championships for a third consecutive year, and will continue to host for at least two more. Charleston's Mayor Chief of Staff, Matt Sutton, said it's going to be the best event yet.
18: The focus, I think, is mainly on we can pull off the event, but having these watch parties and having the areas where people can celebrate cycling being in town, having Juneteenth in the middle of it, having a Live on the Levee in the middle of it, makes it really exciting.
7: And he adds the people of the capital city should be prepared for road closures.
18: If you're at work, leave a little bit early. If you're leaving out of town, you know, try to get out right before 5 so that you can make sure that you can get out of town. We have a little bit of wiggle room in there, so nobody's going to get stuck if they need to. The police officers are there to be able to help people out in cases of emergency, but really we need folks folks out of town by 5:15 in that little block area.
7: You can see the full schedule and course maps at usacycling.org. Planning continues for the state's celebration of the nation's 250th birthday. The state capitol complex will be the focus of that celebration. The committee overseeing the celebration met Tuesday. Tourism Secretary Chelsea Ruby says the state wants to support all local America 250 celebrations.
19: We'll be having representatives in all of these areas, but we're trying to make sure we have a full roster of all the events going on in the state.
7: Celebration at the Capitol will run from July 2nd through July 5th. Morning news time is 7:11.
12: Here's the Metro News AccuWeather forecast. Today, expect a shower in some areas this morning with partial sunshine for the rest of the day. The high will reach 85 degrees tonight. Will be cloudy and warm with a thunderstorm potentially accompanied by localized damaging wind gusts. The low will be around 73 degrees. The voice of Charleston, 580 WCHS.
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24: This is the Bloomberg Money Minute. General Motors is putting its manufacturing muscle to work for the defense industry. The automaker and Lockheed Martin will jointly explore ways to speed production of weapons. Lockheed will draw on GM's capabilities in rapid manufacturing. The automaker is also said to have held discussions with a number of other defense contractors, such as RTX, about helping the weapons makers increase output. The Federal Reserve is widely expected to keep rates on hold this afternoon when the central bank is out with its policy decision. This is the first meeting for new Fed Chair Kevin Warsh. S&P futures are holding steady ahead of that. And Converse's biggest basketball star, Shai Gilgeous-Alexander, is ditching the brand. The Oklahoma City Thunder guard is moving to Nike. The news is another setback for Converse, which is on track for its worst annual sales in 15 years. 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Courtney Donahoe, Bloomberg Radio.
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7: News Daniel Woods will have sports in just a moment. Right now in our backgrounder, there's a superseding indictment in a tragic case involving West Virginia National Guard members. Metro News statewide correspondent Brad McElhaney has more in our backgrounder.
15: The man accused of shooting two members of the West Virginia National Guard while they were on duty in Washington, D.C., pleaded not guilty to newly filed charges that could result in the death penalty. Ramanullah Lakhanwal, an Afghan national, is accused of killing Specialist Sarah Beckstrom and wounding Staff Sergeant Andrew Wolf the day before Thanksgiving last year as they were on patrol near a Metro transit stop. Federal prosecutors have now filed a superseding indictment that includes 17 criminal counts, some of which now make Lakhanwal subject to the death penalty under federal law. Lakhanwal pleaded not guilty during an arraignment hearing on the new charges, according to a minute entry in the case. The next status conference is set for 9 a.m. September 16th. Lakhanwal's original charge of first-degree murder was under District of Columbia Code, which does not permit capital punishment. But new federal counts include federal statutes that cover the murder of persons assisting officers or employees of the United States, including a provision that a person convicted of first-degree murder, quote, shall be punished by death or by imprisonment for life.
7: And you can read Brad's full story this morning at WVMetroNews.com. 7:17 on the morning news. Back to the sports desk. Daniel Woods has the update. And Daniel, the Mountaineers got to beat North Carolina twice. Beating them once is going to be a tall order, let alone twice.
0: That's right, Chris. The West Virginia baseball team continues its historic run at the College World Series. And if it hopes to continue past today, it needs to beat the Tar Heels this afternoon. But the Mountaineers are rolling on in Omaha with a 12-0 elimination game win against Troy. That allows WVU to play North Carolina this afternoon. The Mountaineers got the job done in familiar fashion, recording 14 hits and stealing 7 bases to blow past the Trojans. Head coach Steve Sabins says there's no one method to winning ball games, but his team keeps finding ways to do it.
1: The bottom line is, like, when opportunities present themselves, you want to take advantage of them, whether it's offensively or on the bases or defensively or with pickoffs. That's really more of the mindset. We don't proclaim to be base running gurus or know what we're doing. We study film in all those areas, and when we think that there's an opportunity, try to take advantage of it.
0: The WVU pitching staff locked down a powerful Troy lineup with Dawson Montessa tossing 5 1/3 scoreless innings, followed by Ben McDougal, Reese Bassinger, and Carson Estridge, who shut it down the rest of the way. Bassinger delivered one of the game's biggest moments, stranding the bases loaded in the 7th inning after entering with 3 on and no outs. He says recording that final out was like something out of a movie.
2: When I got the call to go in, I was pretty pumped up already. So then getting out of it, sometimes you get a jam shot that doesn't go your way, but this time ball caught it, makes throw home, and I strike out the next guy, and it was pretty sick. I somehow made exact eye contact with my dad right after that happened, and he was excited. He never shows emotion, so I don't know how I found him, but it was really cool.
0: Gavin Kelly powered the Mountaineer offense with 3 hits and 4 RBI. That includes a big 3-run home run in the 6th inning that put the Mountaineers up by 5 runs. West Virginia returns this afternoon at 2 o'clock to play North Carolina in the national semifinals. With a win, WVU would force a winner-take-all game tomorrow. The best senior high school football players in West Virginia meet one last time in the gridiron before heading off to college this weekend with the 2026 North-South All-Star Football Classic. South head coach Joey Fields of Herbert Hoover says it's been fun to bring players from different parts of the state together and use this week to reconnect with some of his southern West Virginia roots.
3: It's been enjoyable getting to coach those guys, be around those guys. I was fortunate enough to coach in this game about 10 years ago with Yogi Kinder. And we had a lot of Southern guys in that part. Getting to know the kids from Sky and Chapmanville and Logan, teams that we played years ago, has been really fun.
0: The 2026 North-South All-Star Football Classic is this Saturday at noon. Coming off of a Class Quad A state championship, George Washington's Eli Smith is receiving recognition as one of the top high school baseball players in the country. The American Baseball Coaches Association named Smith a third-team All-American, making him the only player from West Virginia to receive that honor this season. The High Point University commit put together a big performance in the state tournament, including a complete game shutout on the mound in the semifinals against Jefferson. Now that the West Virginia high school sports season is over, the final All-State teams are coming in, and Tuesday saw the release of the West Virginia Sports Writers Association's Class A All-State softball team. Wheeling Central Catholic's sophomore outfielder Chloe Groom is the first team captain after the Maroon Knights won a state championship. You can find the full list of selections at WVMetroNews.com. The World Cup continues with games across the United States, Mexico, and Canada, and history is being made on American soil. In Kansas City, in Argentina's 3-0 win over Algeria, Lionel Messi tallied a hat trick that ties the record With 16 career men's World Cup goals, Messi also set a new record by appearing for Argentina last night, competing in his fifth World Cup, the most of any player in history. Morning News Time is 7:21.
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5: Hey guys, it's Jim Strawn, and it's time for the third annual Donna L. Skeen Senior Expo, set for June 27th at the Benny Keaton Temple. 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
0: With your WCHS Sports Update, good morning. I'm Daniel Woods. The Cincinnati Reds are series winners against the New York Mets, using a four-run first inning to take control and win 5-3 in Game 2 of the three-game set at Great American Ballpark. Brady Singer picks up the win on the hill. He went five innings, allowing one run and striking out five. Tony Santion picks up the save, his fourth of the season, with a scoreless ninth. The Mets' Kodai Senga suffers his fifth loss of the season. He allowed those four runs in the first inning. That was all the damage he suffered over four innings of work. Sal Stewart led the way offensively for Cincinnati, part of a 2-for-3 day, driving in four. He hit his 14th home run in the first inning against Senga. Spencer Steer also left the ballpark in that inning, his 11th long ball on the campaign. Game 3 of that series is coming up this afternoon at 12:40. First pitch on 106.7 FM, 1490 ESPN, WSWW. With sports, I'm Daniel Woods.
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7: Cycling around the capital city. Good morning. I'm Chris Lawrence in the Jarrett Construction Studios of 580 WCHS, and this is the morning news. Cyclists from throughout the United States and around the world are in the capital city. It's the Pro Road National Championships.
10: The championships continue tonight with junior and under 23 criteriums for both men and women. The event is hosted by USA Cycling. It's in Charleston for the third consecutive year. Former 1992 Summer Olympian cyclist Nima Ebrahimnejad is a managing director for the Kelly Benefits Cycling Program. He coaches cyclists competing in the event. He says it's his eighth year with the program and he loves the capital city.
11: The incredible hospitality that we've received here through the years have been just second to none.
10: Several streets will be affected by the USA Cycling Championships. City officials advise residents to avoid downtown at 5 o'clock or later this week because of closures. You can see the full schedule and course maps at usacycling.org. I'm Jack Carlson, 580 WCHS.
7: Now, USA Cycling Director of Marketing Catherine Santos says she enjoys coming back to Charleston.
13: Staff are certainly excited to be back here every year. The event keeps growing and the city is so welcoming. From an athlete perspective, all we hear is how excited people are to be back here. The town just totally embraces cycling. It's very cool.
7: It's the third year of the five-year deal for Charleston to host the multi-day event. HealthNet has a new aircraft for emergency calls in the Huntington area. It was dedicated at Tri-State Airport on Tuesday. It comes in conjunction with Marshall Health. And Marshall Health President and CEO Scott Raines spoke to Metro News.
17: This Airbus is a twin engine. It's long overdue for this region and community for us to upgrade. You know, we just got a lot better today with regards to the ability to get to people and get them to Our tertiary care centers.
7: Rain says the older helicopter will be used in a backup role. A man who was allegedly trying to damage vehicles at the Capitol in Charleston is in custody. Police say Ricky Aaron Bailey jumped into the Kanawha River Tuesday morning trying to evade police. Bailey was pulled from the river a short time later. State police say a man is in custody after a shooting Tuesday in Braxton County. 38-year-old Rylan Johnson of Little Birch is accused of shooting 52-year-old Samuel Kelly of Little Birch during a dispute. Troopers say the injured Kelly showed up at the Birch River Go Mart at Nicholas County, where authorities responded. He's in the hospital. Johnson is charged with attempted murder, malicious wounding, and firearms charges. He is in jail. You're starting the day with the morning news here on the Voice of Charleston, 580 WCHS.
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28: Good morning. Here's your traffic update. Debris in the roadway on County Route 21, 5700 block of Sissonville Drive in Sissonville. Congestion and delays on I-64 East at mile marker 58 at Virginia Street. A sinkhole on County Route 1, Area 4441, Browns Creek Road in St. Albans. And in Boone County, bridge work on U.S. 119 South and North from West Virginia 85 to mile marker 12. I'm Chapel in the WCHS Network Traffic Studio.
7: And Steve Allen coming up on the next show. Millie Snyder will stop by. Plus, we're going to talk about the opening of Ridenour Lake with our good friend Joe Stevens. Your calls and texts too right here on the Voice of Charleston, WCHS.

0: Morning news time is 7:27. I'm Chris Lawrence.
1: And I'm Daniel Woods.
0: The deputy head of the Secret Service insists the UFC fight at the White House was never at risk. That is, federal authorities charged suspects with plotting to attack it. ABC National Correspondent Stephen Portnoy with the latest from Washington.
2: Officials say multiple suspects in multiple states were involved in the plot to target the UFC fight. Secret Service Deputy Director Matthew Quinn told reporters.
3: It was an active plot, and it's ongoing.
2: Quinn says the plot involved the purported use of drones and snipers. But noting that not all the suspects were yet in custody, the Deputy Secret Service Director pointedly said this.
3: In order to maintain the integrity of the investigation and the security plan, we chose not to leak it.
2: The remark's been read as a criticism of FBI Director Kash Patel, who announced the first arrests online. Stephen Portnoy, ABC News, Washington.
4: President Trump in France for the G7 World Leaders Summit, holding a bilateral meeting on Wednesday with Egyptian President Abdel Fattah el-Sisi. Before the meeting, Trump praising the agreement that is said to have been reached with Iran.
5: It's a very strong deal. Nobody knows what it is, but it's very strong. And most people seem to be very happy.
4: Many lawmakers are wondering what that MOU contains.
6: Senate Democratic leader Chuck Schumer is accusing President Trump of keeping Americans in the dark after more than 100 days of war.
5: Here's what it says. Iran will never have a nuclear weapon. That's what it says. It won't have one to buy, to develop. They will not have a nuclear weapon. And I would say that's about 99.9% of what I wanted.
6: Vice President J.D. Vance says the administration may release the full text ahead of Friday's signing.
4: ABC's Karen Hua.
0: An admitted serial killer facing justice today on New York's Long Island. Some of the families of Rex Heuermann's 8 victims are expected to appear in court, and some who have waited decades for this closure.
7: As part of a plea deal, a judge is expected to issue 3 life sentences without the possibility of parole for the murder of 3 women. Heuermann faced an additional consecutive sentence of 100 years to life in prison for the killings of 4 other women. Now, he admitted to murdering an 8th woman, but he won't be prosecuted for that crime, but must cooperate with the FBI.
0: That's ABC's Phil Tate on Long Island.
4: California Governor Gavin Newsom says he's being targeted by the Justice Department. Newsom says his office is requesting all public information referencing himself and his wife in DOJ documents. ABC's Alex Malin says DOJ officials may be trying to find something related to Newsom's finances.
8: We've seen him issue statements. His office held a background call with reporters to dispute various legal theories that they say are being cooked up by this DOJ to pursue him and his wife. Now, we understand through sources here at the Justice Department that prosecutors in the Eastern District of California are examining Newsom's wife's taxes related to a nonprofit that she was involved with previously. And basically, there's no indication that they are at an imminent indictment of him or his wife. It's really unclear where this stands.
4: That's Alex Malin reporting.
0: And coming up in the Entertainment Report.
9: Well, the road rolls out like a welcome mat.
0: We're starting to learn more where some of the biggest stars are going to be playing their 4th of July gigs. That story and more coming up in the Entertainment Report at 7:55. It's 7:30 now on the Morning News. Numbers from last night's West Virginia lottery. Nobody hit the Mega Millions jackpot, so it rises to $452 million. Numbers last night of Mega Millions, 12, 20, 53, 67, 70, and the Mega Ball was 12. Checking the Cash 25 from last night. The numbers were 1, 6, 11, 18, 19, and 25. The Daily 4, 4, 2, 2, 2. And the Daily 3, 0, 7, 4. The Millionaire for Life number last night. The numbers were 1, 13, 21, 40, 57, and the Millionaire Ball was 1. It's 7:31, Huntington partly cloudy, 63 degrees, Morgantown cloudy and 60. Buchanan, partly sunny and 57. Beckley, clear, 61. Logan, cloudy and 59. Sunny in Elkins and 54. And partly sunny in Martinsburg and 60. It's 7:31. TJ Mettis has commentary straight ahead here on the Morning News.
10: Here's the Metro News AccuWeather forecast. Today, expect a shower in some areas this morning with partial sunshine for the rest of the day. The high will reach 85 degrees tonight. Will be cloudy and warm with a thunderstorm potentially accompanied by localized damaging wind gusts. The low will be around 73 degrees. The voice of Charleston, 580 WCHS.
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17: 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And you know you're going to get the best deal possible on any given day at Walker because Gene and Ryan built their business the old-fashioned way by making friends. There are no gimmicks or games at Walker. 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And right now during the 10 event, those deals are even sweeter. Now, if you still need more incentive, how about special financing options available? And don't forget to ask about no money down options for qualified buyers. Look, this is one sale that you can't afford to miss. So get down to Walker Chevrolet this week in the shadow of the Interstate Bridge just off the Nitro exit of I-64. But hurry, that tent's not going to be there forever. At Walker Chevrolet, making friends one deal at a time.
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0: 7:35 in the morning news. Good morning, I'm Chris Lawrence, and it's time for commentary delivered this morning by Metro News Talkline co-host TJ Meadows.
22: Chris, America has challenges.

So does West Virginia. The burden of life, politics, and the daily news cycle take a toll on all of us. One of the best antidotes is inspiration. You can find some of that

0: over to anyone who takes the time to watch or listen. Feel doubtful about the future of our state? It's okay to admit it. There are times when it's hard not to. But tune in to Talkline today, and you'll walk away feeling better about West Virginia and its future, maybe better than you ever have. Some already know exactly what they want to do, how they want to do it, and where they want to do it. Future accountants, nurses, pediatricians. Others are still weighing those big life decisions, but are no less driven to seize every opportunity that comes their way. That's it for today. That's the message. Nothing more. Just an invitation to feed a little positivity to your soul, courtesy of some of the most impressive young people you'll ever meet. Join us today beginning at 10:06. Chris?
1: Thank you, TJ. And he'll be back at... TJ and Dave Wilson will be live today at West Virginia Wesleyan for the announcement of the West Virginia Scholar with Talkline at 10:06 this morning. 7:37 now in the morning news. Back to the sports desk. Daniel Woods has the story of the Mountaineers that really they really put it all together against Troy yesterday, and it what I thought was going to be a close game turned out to be anything but that.
2: There's no question about it, Chris, because the West Virginia baseball team is still playing in Omaha, holding off elimination at least one more day by beating Troy 12-0 at the College World Series. Head coach Steve Sabins was counting on his team to pull together some big performances from its most important players, and he says that's exactly what he got.
3: We had some heroic performances ourselves, and we've become accustomed to seeing that with Montessa and McDougal and Bass in big spots, and Estridge coming in late in that game, and Gavin Kelly and Armani, and just a lot of great players making great plays.
2: Catcher Gavin Kelly provided the big swing for the Mountaineers, hitting a 3-run home run that turned a 2-0 lead into a 5-0 lead in the sixth inning. Kelly finished with 3 hits and drove in 4. He says it was a relief to have that kind of impact on the game.
4: It felt awesome to be able to hit that and help the boys out. And it's funny how it works out, because wasn't seeing the ball great the first two games and kind of pressing. So being able to get that is huge, just to almost like ease it.
2: Dawson Montessa delivered another strong postseason start, tossing 5 1/3 scoreless innings before Ben McDougal, Reese Bassinger, and Carson Estridge followed out of the bullpen to complete the shutout. West Virginia's back at 2 o'clock to play North Carolina in the national semifinals today. The North-South All-Star Football Classic returns this weekend in South Charleston as some of the best high school senior football players in the state play one more time at the prep level. Herbert Hoover head coach Joey Fields is head coach of the South team this year and says he's already enjoying the opportunity to coach players he faced in the regular season.
5: Most of the kids you watch on film and you know their name or their number, but it's been good getting to know them, seeing how they approach practice, how they mingle with their teammate. It makes you really enjoy coaching kids like this that are good people first.
2: The 2026 North-South All-Star Football Classic is this Saturday at noon. Fresh off of a Class Quad A state championship, George Washington High School's Eli Smith is being recognized as one of the best high school baseball players in the country. Smith has been named a third-team All-American by the American Baseball Coaches Association, the only player from West Virginia to receive that honor this season. The High Point University commit drove in 3 runs during the state tournament and threw a complete game shutout in the semifinals against Jefferson to send the Patriots to the state championship game. With the end of the high school sports season in West Virginia, all state teams are rolling in. That includes the West Virginia Sports Writers Association's Class A All-State softball team. Wheeling Central Catholic sophomore outfielder Chloe Groom is the first team captain after leading the Maroon Knights to a state championship. Wahama's sophomore pitcher Gracie Banks captains the second team, and you can find the full list of selections at WVMetroNews.com. The World Cup continues with games across the United States, Mexico, and Canada, and history is being made on American soil in Argentina's 3-0 win over Algeria last night in Kansas City. Lionel Messi tallied a hat trick to tie Miroslav Klose's record with 16 career men's World Cup goals. Messi also set a new record by appearing for Argentina last night, competing in his 5th World Cup, the most of any player in history. The United States plays its second game of group play on Friday against Australia. And after leading the Vegas Golden Knights within 2 games of a Stanley Cup championship, head coach John Tortorella will not return to the franchise next season, the team announced. Vegas shocked the league near the end of the regular season, firing head coach Bruce Cassidy and bringing in Tortorella with just 8 games to go before the playoffs. That move paid off for the Golden Knights as they finished 21-8-1 in games under Tortorella before losing to the Carolina Hurricanes in 6 games in the Cup Finals. Morning news time is 7:41.
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0: 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A day just for seniors and those who are caring for a senior. 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
2: With your WCHS Sports Update, good morning. I'm Daniel Woods. The North-South All-Star Football Classic returns to South Charleston coming up this Saturday as the best seniors in West Virginia high school football get together one last time before heading off to the college level. One of the local standouts competing this weekend is Herbert Hoover lineman Mighty Lopez, who says he's fired up to get one more chance to suit up at the high school level.
3: I'm really excited to get to play a high school football game again, especially right before going off to college, just to experience one more game with three of my teammates and a bunch of other kids that I've played against and I've known for a long time. I'm super excited.
2: Lopez also gets one more chance to play for his high school coach. Herbert Hoover head coach Joey Fields is this year's head coach for the South Cardinals. The Cincinnati Reds go for the sweep this afternoon against the New York Mets, a 12:40 first pitch. You can hear the action on 106.7 FM and 1490 AM WSWW. 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
9: Bike City USA now on full display. Good morning, I'm Chris Lawrence in the Jarrah Construction Studios, and you're listening to the Morning News. The popular Criterium races are set for this evening through downtown Charleston, part of the USA Cycling Pro Road National Championships. Things got started yesterday with time trials. Cyclist Dylan Lee says he likes what Charleston has to offer.
10: The roads around here are great. The elevation change, they were able to find a really good course. So lots of technical spots and spots to really make the race exciting.
9: And this is the third year Charleston has hosted. The mayor's office chief of staff, Matt Sutton, says the city loves the way it wraps other events around the capital city for cycling.
11: The focus, I think, is mainly on we can pull off the event, but having these watch parties and having the areas where people can celebrate cycling being in town, having Juneteenth in the middle of it, having a Live on a Levee in the middle of it, makes it really exciting.
9: You can link to the cycling schedule at our website, WCHSnetwork.com. A soft opening for the Cecil Roberts Museum, located at the home of the UMWA District 17 on Kanawha Boulevard. Reception held for invited guests last night. The museum is made up of Roberts' personal items collected through the many years that he served as UMWA president. The Cabin Creek native says he's thankful for those who have worked so hard on the project.
12: And this has been a really hard job, but it's been a labor of love, I think. Not just for me, I think that they are interested in telling the story of the people who came before that.
9: Roberts retired from the union last year. Authorities say a Charleston man ended up drying out while he was in custody after he tried to elude police by taking a swim in the Kanawha River. Police say Ricky Aaron Bailey was trying to damage vehicles at the state capitol complex Tuesday morning. He allegedly ran from the Capitol Police and then ran from the Charleston City Police. He did so by jumping into the river. Police used the fire department's boat to get to him and get him out of the water and arrest him on charges of destruction of property. Nitro authorities say nobody was injured in a house fire that took place Tuesday morning. That blaze was in a single-story home along Williams Lane. The home sustained flame and smoke damage, but no word yet on how it started. The State Division of Highways says motorists on I-64 will start seeing another lane change soon at the Culloden Exit Construction Project. The paving began overnight last night in preparation for that upcoming change. The Cincinnati Reds will close out their series with the New York Mets this afternoon at Great American Ballpark. First pitch at 12:40 this afternoon, and you can hear the game over on ESPN 106.7 FM and 1490. 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
1: Now let's check in on traffic from the 580 WCHS studio.
13: Good morning. Here's your traffic update. Debris in the roadway on County Route 21, 5700 block of Sissonville Drive in Sissonville. Congestion and delays on I-64 East at mile marker 58 at Virginia Street. A sinkhole on County Route 1, Area 4441, Browns Creek Road in St. Albans. And in Boone County, bridge work on U.S. 119 South and North from West Virginia 85 to mile marker 12. I'm Chapel in the WCHS Network Traffic Studio.
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0: Morning news time. It's 7:47. I'm Daniel Wunsch.
1: And I'm Chris Lawrence.
0: The Mountaineer baseball team has reached the Final Four in the nation in the ongoing NCAA tournament in Omaha. They knocked off Troy for a second time Tuesday, 12-0 to eliminate the Trojans. However, the road remains tough as WVU must defeat North Carolina twice to reach the finals. The first game is this afternoon at 2 o'clock on ESPN.
1: Back here at home, the state Supreme Court, with new justices on the bench, will consider the heated question of the state's mandatory school entry vaccination requirement. The case is focused on whether religious exemptions from those mandatory vaccines should be allowed. The case has matured for consideration. That means that the high court could decide the case on its merits without oral arguments, or they could choose to set oral arguments and decide after that. The course next term does not begin until September.
0: The West Virginia Freedom Caucus is formally opposed to the Mid-Atlantic Resiliency Link. Delegate Chris Anders chairs the Freedom Caucus and said the Morrill Project violates economic and personal property rights.
2: What it is taking money from the people and property from the people to benefit corporations. That is cronyism. That's the pure definition of it.
0: The Freedom Caucus members say they'll explore ways the legislature could block construction of the project in its present form being developed by NextEra Energy.
1: A federal grand jury in Washington, D.C. has handed up a superseding indictment in the case of Ramanullah Lakhanwal. He's the Afghan national accused of shooting two members of the West Virginia National Guard last November as they were patrolling the streets of Washington, D.C. Brad McElhaney tells us the new charges in this superseding indictment create the possibility of capital punishment for Lakhanwal if he's convicted.
3: Lakhanwal's original charge of first-degree murder was under District of Columbia Code, which does not permit capital punishment. But new federal counts include federal statutes that cover the murder of persons assisting officers or employees of the United States, including a provision that a person convicted of first-degree murder, quote, shall be punished by death or by imprisonment for life.
1: And that new indictment includes 17 charges. The incident left Guard Specialist Sarah Beckstrom dead and Staff Sergeant Andrew Wolf severely injured.
0: A man is in the hospital after a Braxton County domestic shooting. State police say they responded to the Gomart and Birch River in Nicholas County early Tuesday morning, where they found 52-year-old Samuel Kelly suffering from a gunshot wound. Investigators say Kelly was shot at a home in the Little Birch community in Braxton County. Investigators say the alleged shooter is 38-year-old Ryland Johnson, who's in custody on charges of attempted murder, malicious wounding, and being a prohibited person in possession of a firearm. Johnson also had an outstanding warrant out of Wood County. He's housed in the Central Regional Jail, and Kelly is receiving treatment at CAMC in Charleston.
1: The USA Cycling Pro Road National Championships continue today in the capital city. USA Cycling Director of Marketing Catherine Santos says the organization loves coming to Charleston.
4: Staff are certainly excited to be back here every year. The event keeps growing, and the city is so welcoming. From athlete perspective, all we hear is how excited people are to be back here. The town just totally embraces cycling. It's very cool.
1: It is the third of five straight years that the championship will be held in the capital city of Charleston. Volunteer Karen Laddie says the city has a tremendous appeal for USA Cycling.
5: The people here that accept the bid and want the race to be here, so that's first and foremost. But for me, it would be the history. I'm trying to learn the history of Charleston.
1: There are three different categories of competitors: junior, 17 and 18, under 23, and elite athletes.
0: Preparations continue in the capital city for the America 250 celebration coming up next month. Governor Patrick Morrissey says America 250 celebrations will be statewide.
6: A lot of communities are stepping forward. I know that it is my intent, and I know it's always been yours on the call to ensure that this isn't just limited to Charleston and the Capitol complex. This is a

0: recently gave Bunny a shout out on stage after he won the Grammy for Best Contemporary Country Album. Bunny has previously opened up about their up and down relationship in her memoir, Stripped Down, Unfiltered and Unapologetic. The Grammy winner cited irreconcilable differences. Michelle Polino, Fox News.
1: And it was on this day in 1973 that Dolly Parton recorded I Will Always Love You, a song written about her mentor, Porter Wagoner. We'll let that one close us out this morning.

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1: From ABC News, I'm Brian Clark. President Trump concludes his trip to the G7 summit in France, where the main topic of conversation has been the deal to end the Iran war. The president said today,
2: "It's a very strong deal. Nobody knows what it is, but it's very strong. And most people seem to be very happy."
1: But ABC's Rachel Scott says many people are wondering what's in the deal. Details have been scarce.
3: Still unclear what kind of financial reward Iran has been promised. The Wall Street Journal reports the agreement allows Iran to start selling oil immediately. Trump's former ambassador to the UN, Nikki Haley, saying if this is true, Iran wins.
1: President's upset the apple cart in the Senate when it comes to the plan to swiftly confirm his choice to be director of national intelligence. ABC's Stephen Portnoy explains from Washington.
4: It's a stunning development here, coming just hours before the president's pick to lead the intelligence community was due to appear at his hastily arranged confirmation hearing. President Trump says Jay Clayton is still his choice, but he's canceling the hearing, keeping mortgage watchdog Bill Pulte in as acting DNI, and threatening not to sign an extension of the surveillance tool known as FISA Section 702, unless it also includes the controversial mail-in ballot reforms and voting ID requirements of the Save America Act.
1: More than 2,000 homes threatened by wildfires in Washington state where evacuations have been ordered. ABC's Alex Stones in Spokane.
5: Firefighters here know that they have lost homes overnight in these neighborhoods right here, but they don't know how many homes. They've actually got to go in and count later on today. It's been so active overnight that they haven't been able to actually go in and get a full accounting. Over 2,300 homes are in the path of a fire. Hotels are full of evacuees waiting for word on the fate of their homes.
1: Serial killer will be sentenced to life in prison in New York today. Rex Uhrman pled guilty to killing seven women on Long Island. The families of the victims will have the opportunity to address him in court. You're listening to ABC News.
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1: One person was killed when a small plane crashed along a highway in Laredo, Texas. It was a chartered plane with 6 people on board en route to Austin from Baja, California. A new Justice Department filing says the alleged plot to target the recent UFC fight at the White House is another example of the need for a more secure White House ballroom. Multiple suspects have been arrested in that plot. ABC's Alex Mallon has more on the purported ringleader.
9: They describe him as a ringleader, and they say that this group chat that he was a part of on

0: signal that the members of it would often talk about anti-government sentiment, mm-hmm. that they particularly outraged over the government's handling of the Jeffrey Epstein files.
1: Positive news about the health of the youngest Americans. ABC's Jim Ryan says infant mortality in the U.S. is at its lowest ever rate.
2: Preliminary data from the Centers for Disease Control and Prevention finds that 5.4 babies per 1,000 born in 2025 didn't make it to their first birthday. As tragic as it is, it's the lowest rate in U.S. history. The decline was only fractions of a percentage point below the 2024 figure, but in hard numbers represented hundreds of lives.
1: Authorities in Washington state say the two teenagers were injured during a bear encounter on Mount Si east of Seattle Tuesday. One was attacked by the bear. The other injured his ankle while trying to flee. Both were able to make their way back to a larger group of people. Rescue crews helped get them off the trails, which were closed as authorities searched for the bear. I'm Brian Clark, ABC News.
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7: Here's the Metro News AccuWeather forecast. Today, expect a shower in some areas this morning, giving way to partly sunny skies later on with a high of 85. Tonight will be cloudy and warm with a thunderstorm expected. The thunderstorms could bring localized damaging wind gusts. The low will be 73. Tomorrow will bring variable clouds with showers and a heavier thunderstorm along with humid conditions. It will be breezy in the morning. Be prepared for storms that can bring flash flooding and damaging winds with a high of 84. As for Friday, it will be less humid with peaks of sunshine and a high of 77. The voice of Charleston, 580 WCHS.
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11: It is Wednesday, June 17th, 2026, and this is the morning news, a service of Metro News, the voice of West Virginia. I'm Chris Lawrence, and it's 8:06. Let's take a look at what's going on across West Virginia with an update from the Metro News anchor desk. The man charged with shooting West Virginia National Guard members now faces new charges, which opens the door to the possibility of a death penalty sentence.
12: A superseding indictment changes some of the charges against Ramanula Lakhanwal, the Afghan national charged in the double shooting the day before Thanksgiving last year in Washington, D.C., that claimed the life of National Guard Specialist 20-year-old Sarah Beckstrom and injured Air Guard Sergeant 24-year-old Andrew Wolf. Lakhanwal was in a D.C. courtroom Tuesday to face the new charges that now include the murder of Beckstrom under a federal law covering the murder of persons assisting officers or employees of the United States, a crime that is covered by the death penalty or life in prison. The superseding indictment also names a number of aggravating factors, including an allegation that Lakhanwal intended to kill Beckstrom. He pleaded not guilty to the charges. The next status hearing in the case is scheduled for September 16th. I'm Jeff Jenkins, WVMetroNews.com.
11: State Supreme Court will decide oral arguments on the question of who has the final say over the state's education system. An order entered earlier this month allowed the question to proceed to argument that will be set at a later time. Now, at the center of this conflict is House Bill 2755, which makes the case that the legislature exercises authority over the State Board of Education and thus has the ultimate say-so on rules governing the state's education policy. Until now, the board had always operated with the final say on policy and execution of laws regarding education in the state. The High Court may also hear oral arguments in the controversial matter of whether religious exemption should be allowed to mandatory school vaccinations. It's been a heated question in a number of court cases. The case is now matured for consideration. That means the justices could issue an opinion without hearing oral arguments, or they could schedule oral arguments in the case before they make a ruling. It's likely the oral arguments, should they happen, would come in the fall. A political caucus is standing up against the proposed Mid-Atlantic Resiliency Link that would run through part of West Virginia. The West Virginia Freedom Caucus formally announced Tuesday they intend to try and find legislative avenues to prevent the 107-mile transmission line from entering the state.

0: Caucus Chairman Chris Anders says the Morrow line will not help West Virginians.
1: What it is taking money from the people and property from the people to benefit corporations. That is cronyism. That's the pure definition of it.
0: The Morrow is proposed to cut across parts of the Mountain State as part of a connection between Pennsylvania and Virginia. Monongahela County authorities have identified a body pulled from the Monongahela River last week. Dylan Brown of Morgantown is the victim, who was found Saturday near the Granville boat ramp. Authorities have not released the cause of death. A Charleston man tried to use the Kanawha River as an escape route to evade police on Tuesday. Didn't work out so well for Ricky Bailey. He was observed by Capitol Police damaging cars at the Capitol complex and fled. He then was spotted by Charleston police and fled them as well, jumping into the river and trying to swim across. He was fished out of the water by the Charleston Fire Department boat that was dispatched to the scene. He's now charged with destruction of property. A lifetime of memories for retired UMWA President Cecil Roberts is now on display at the headquarters of the UMWA's District 17 in Charleston. Roberts was on hand for the soft opening of the Cecil Roberts Legacy Museum.
2: This would be more helpful to educating kids to understand that, at least understand why some of these battles were fought and how perhaps somebody in their family died so that they could have a decent education.
0: Roberts retired last year after serving 40 years as the union president. Lawyers for Senator Jim Justice and his family businesses say representatives of a New York firm considering $500 million in financing for the Greenbrier paid a visit to the resort last week. That lender is Kennedy Lewis Investment Management. They were founded in 2017 and are an alternative asset management firm. Metro News statewide correspondent Brad McElhaney explains.
3: Kennedy Lewis is considering a financing deal that could pay off roughly $300 million in first lien loans on the Greenbrier, purchased earlier this year by White Sulphur Springs Holdings, an affiliate of Omni Hotels and Resorts.
0: The financing amount is described in a term sheet as up to $500 million. HealthNet has unveiled the fifth of five new helicopters in the past 7 months. The newest aircraft will be based out of Cabell Huntington Hospital. The old helicopter that served there will be held in reserve as a backup. Clinton Burley is president and CEO of HealthNet and said this level of modernization is rare.
4: This is a first, and it's very rare that a feat like this is achieved even on a national scale. To be able to make this level of investment in new platforms for life-saving service.
0: Marshall Health president and CEO Scott Rain says it's a collaboration between three competing healthcare companies that do more collaborating than competing.
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0: That new aircraft is an Airbus H-135. 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
6: Here's the Metro News AccuWeather forecast. Today, expect a shower in some areas this morning with partial sunshine for the rest of the day. The high will reach 85 degrees tonight, will be cloudy and warm with a thunderstorm potentially accompanied by localized damaging wind gusts. The low will be around 73 degrees, the voice of Charleston, 580 WCHS.
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10: This is the Bloomberg Money Minute. Commerce Secretary Howard Lutnick told Anthropic it would need government permission to give foreign nationals anywhere in the world access to its most advanced artificial intelligence models. He threatened Anthropic with civil and criminal penalties if the firm failed to comply. Since the directive Anthropic represented

0: Representatives have had meetings with U.S. officials about the national security concerns that prompted the order. The Federal Reserve's latest rate decision is out at 2 p.m. in Washington. Economists universally expect no change. Traders are not placing any big bets before that. Stock futures are little changed. And the Knicks' win over the Spurs drew a massive audience of 20.6 million viewers per game for the NBA Finals. It was the most watched NBA Finals since 1998, and viewership more than doubled compared to last year. 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Courtney Donahoe, Bloomberg Radio.
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8: Hey, 15 on the morning news. Coming up, we'll go back to the sports desk, get another update with Daniel Woods. Right now in our backgrounder, the Cecil E. Roberts Legacy Museum is located at the UMWA District 17 headquarters in Charleston, a soft opening held last evening. Roberts, who spent 40 years as the international president of the Mine Workers Union, said during an appearance on Metro News Midday Tuesday, you get a sneak peek of the museum before its unveiling. More in our backgrounder.
9: Excuse me, they didn't want to unveil it without me looking at it and thinking I might not like something, but it's to me, it's a marvelous piece of work. I appreciate so much. By the way, this has all been volunteer work. Mm-hmm. Voluntary work. People have gone in with expertise in being a carpenter. People wired this place and looked at with lighting. It's all members of the union did all of this, and this has been a really hard job, but it's been a labor of love. I think not just for me. I think that they are interested in telling the story of the people who came before them.
10: Yeah.
9: And I got to walk through here, and there's a couple of things that just grabbed me to no end. And one was, I don't know where in the world, but I think my daughter found this. It's two cards that my mother sent me. One telling me, it's real short, I love your son, and we're proud of you. And the second one sent very similar to that. Where in the world they came up with those? It's me not throwing anything away, is the truth of the matter is, yeah, about that.
8: Some public hours to take a look at that museum are expected to be announced at a later date. 8:17 on the morning news. Let's go back to the sports desk, and Daniel Woods has the update. Daniel, 2 o'clock first pitch. 1 o'clock in Nebraska, but the Mountaineers and Tar Heels, the road to the final two.
11: That's right, Chris. The West Virginia baseball team isn't ready to go home yet, getting ready to play North Carolina this afternoon at the College World Series after extending its stay in Omaha. The 12-0 elimination game win against Troy. Dawson Montessa made his second postseason start for the Mountaineers, throwing 5 1/3 scoreless innings. And head coach Steve Saban says Montes's attitude is a key part of his success.
10: He just loves to play. He is a black lab golden retriever. Like, throw, get him in the yard and like throw him tennis balls, and the guy will have a blast. But he could play basketball, baseball, hacky sack during BP. He's catching balls behind his back, in between his legs. He just loves to play.
11: Montes battled some ups and downs through the season, his first at WVU since transferring from Division II Adelphi. He says when he got the call to pitch on Tuesday, he realized he had to approach it like any other game.
12: This is obviously the biggest stage I've pitched on, but just realizing it's the same game, D2, D1, Little League, high school, it's all the same game. It's a children's game, so just going out there and pounding the zone, playing like it's your last game.
11: Gavin Kelly led the Mountaineer offense with 3 hits and drove in 4. That included a 3-run home run in the 6th inning. West Virginia returns this afternoon, 2 o'clock, to play North Carolina in the national semifinals. West Virginia needs to win today and tomorrow to advance over the Tar Heels. North Carolina only needs to win one of those games. The North-South All-Star Football Classic is back this weekend as the best seniors in West Virginia high school football meet one last time at South Charleston High School. Phillip Barber head coach Nick Mayle is leading the North team this year, and after coaching in the competitive Big Ten Conference, he says he's happy to have some of the most talented players in the state on his team instead of on the other side.
13: 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Well, now their best players are on our team, so we get to prepare with them, you know, to play in another game. So, and it's great to, like Coach was saying, like meet them outside of the sidelines and see, you know, how they are as people.
11: The 2026 North-South All-Star Football Classic is this Saturday at noon. Fresh off of a Class Quad A state championship, George Washington's Eli Smith is an All-American recognized by the American Baseball Coaches Association as a third-team selection. He's headed to High Point University next year. Morning news time is 8:20.
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14: Good morning. Here's your traffic update. Debris in the roadway on County Route 21, 5700 block of Sissonville Drive in Sissonville. Congestion and delays on I-64 East at mile marker 58 at Virginia Street. A sinkhole on County Route 1, area 4441, Browns Creek Road in St. Albans. And in Boone County, bridge work on U.S. 119 South and North from West Virginia 85 to mile marker 12. I'm Chapel in the WCHS Network Traffic Studio.
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0: And very pleasant good morning to you. You're listening to Ask the Expert, WCHS, the voice of Charleston. I'm Dale Cooper. Thanks so much for tuning in on this Wednesday morning. And boy, it's yet another nice morning out there this morning. If you're heading into work or maybe you're already there and listening to the radio, we appreciate you tuning in this morning and being a part of the program. I'd like to introduce our expert for you this morning. Not a stranger to our airwaves at all, coming back for his June show this year is Brett Hodgson. He is the owner of Foster Foundation Repair. Brett, joining us this morning. Brett, good morning. How are you doing this morning?
1: I'm doing very well. Thank you.
0: I appreciate you coming in this morning. I know we have a nice conversation that we're going to take place here. We're going to talk about foundation repair this morning and some of the intricacies of that. Brett does a lot more than just foundation repair, so sometimes we expand out a little bit to talk about different things, but we're going to talk primarily about foundation repairs, different types of repairs with the piers, with the different types of movement of the foundation of your home, things to look out for. If that's something that you've ran into some recent issues with, or maybe a loved one, you can be their surrogate in a situation where you call in and ask questions. You're more than welcome to do that. Our phone number this morning is 304-345-5858, 304-345-5858. You can also text over questions if you'd like. Our text line number is 304-935-5008, 304-935-5008. How's things going so far in June, Brett? It's you mentioned before we went on the show, we never really got the super wet part of the year.
1: Yeah. So normally we're getting a lot of phone calls about water related issues, basements wet, crawl spaces wet in the spring, and then sort of transitions throughout the summer into other issues. Settlement typically starts to show its head in the late summer, early fall months. But yeah, it seems like we kind of missed the really wet, rainy period, which has been good for us. We've been able to be very productive from a construction standpoint, but seems like we missed that rainy season, and we're kind of moving into early stages of drought for the third seems like the third year in a row. Well, definitely had it the last 2 years, but it seems like we're heading that direction again. I haven't actually looked at any data to support that, but it just feels like we just haven't had the amount of rain that we often do. So
0: we all only know what we know, and I can know from my house that usually I can tell like sort of how the water saturation of the soil is by how quickly when it does rain hard that my sump pump kicks on, you know, yeah. How saturated. And this last rain that we had, where we had quite a bit of rain over a couple of days that came through, man, my sump didn't come on until the end of the rain. Like, it took a while because our soil was so dry. So that just tells me, like you, I don't have the data, but I can tell, at least at my house, we haven't had nearly the rain that we normally have.
1: Yeah, and so much that involves foundations, the condition of a foundation is based on the weather, the climatic conditions that affect the soil. The moisture content of the soil is very important as it relates to settlement and also lateral pressure that's acting on, for example, a basement foundation wall that's retaining, say, 8, 9, 10 feet worth of dirt, and in some cases, water pressure. The weather is very well, the rainfall primarily is really what affects or tends to contribute to damage to foundation issues.
0: So on another year where you have the typical amount of rain, we might be talking about on this show, maybe talking about different waterproofing and different things along those lines, because people might be interested in that, seeing some of the issues that they have in their basement and stuff. But right now we really have to talk about settling and movement and stuff, because like you said, with drought conditions, that kind of is perfect conditions for those types of things.
1: Yeah, so we have quite a bit of clay, expansive clay soils in our region. Some areas are worse than others. Tays Valley is the old Tays Valley riverbed is definitely very expansive. There's a pocket in Cross Lanes that is very expansive, and then as the soils dry out, they tend to shrink, and that can lead to drought related settlement. It does seem like anytime I'm looking at a property that has drought related settlement, it seems like there's always a very mature oak tree nearby where that settlement issue is occurring. And I guess that is those trees, the roots, they tend to super dry the soil even further than just the climate has done so. So it's, you know, from that standpoint, trees they definitely affect the house. They affect the soil around the house. Not only do they dry the soil, sometimes if they're too close, they can actually put pressure on the foundation as well. Typically going to be a lateral pressure, pushing laterally, pushing a wall in. I have seen on a few occasions where it will heave, cause a lift. The root system will be so big and it will be underneath the footer that it can lift. I'm sure everybody's seen a sidewalk that's heaved from a tree root. It can certainly affect a foundation if it happens to be close enough in the same manner.
0: Just talking about that just for a moment, are there situations where you diagnose a problem that comes from a tree system at someone's house and you would actually recommend you should probably get that tree taken out?
1: Yeah, yes and no. I mean, if it's a drought-related issue, yeah, you can get rid of it, no worries. But there are situations where that tree is under the house and or that root under the house and it's a double-edged sword. You take it out and 10, 15 years down the road, the tree root rots and now you're settling. So sometimes there's no great option. Unfortunately, it's just a matter of time. You know, one way or the other, it's going to be affected in that manner.
0: Selfishly, I'm glad I asked that question because I have the situation where I have just a postage stamp yard in Kanawha City, and it's not a double lot or anything, but I have three full grown trees in my yard, man. Man, it's a lot of work during the autumn. I'm not going to lie. You know, like raking, there's like mounds and mounds and mounds of leaves that we have to do in there. But I'm more worried about the yard never drying out properly because it's always under constant shade, about the root system and stuff like that. So, you know, I give my wife a hard time every once in a while. I was like, come on, honey, we need to cut down all these trees. And she's like, I can't get rid of all my squirrels. I just rob them of their homes. Maybe not such a great idea anyway, though. Maybe I'm glad that I haven't talked her into it at this point because there's probably a significant system under the house.
1: Yeah, I would imagine. But yeah, again, it's typically if it's the tree is within a few feet. I mean, I've seen the drought related issue as it relates to trees of 10, 15, 20 feet. I mean, it's affecting the entire area. You know, I mean the trees, it's more of a water management issue than anything, probably than the tree. But The way we fix settlement's been fixed in various different ways over the years. First generation repairs, which we do not do any longer, was a concrete underpin. And what the contractor would do is they would essentially dig a hole next to the footer or to the foundation, then dig underneath the house and at intervals, and actually pour more concrete underneath the footer. And with hopes that they were getting down to deeper, more stable soil, and they would do that. They would do that at intervals where they would not undermine the entire foundation at any given time. But they would do a small section, and they'd let the concrete harden, and then they would do another section next to the area they just did. The problem with that old first generation repair was you were adding a significant amount of weight to the foundation. And oftentimes, you didn't get down deep enough to good stable material, and actually increase the rate of movement. So, that's something that we don't do any longer. There's probably scenarios where it might be applicable. I actually saw a set of plans for a repair on the Capitol grounds, and there was a concrete underpin on that project, which I was quite surprised about. But the more modern way of underpinning foundations today to address settlement is the installation of helical piles or resistance piles, which in my opinion, the helical pile is the premier or the most appropriate method in our region. I see quite a bit of failure of resistance piles. And the reason for that is a resistance pile is a perfectly fine repair option. If essentially what a resistance pile is, it's a steel pipe with a friction reduction coupler at the end, which is essentially a cap, and it is literally pushed into the ground with a hydraulic ram, and the ram is attached to the house, and you push this pipe into the ground until you start to lift the house, and that is at the point because the house is the counterweight to the pressure pushing down, and you can push that down until the house lifts, and that's as far as you can push that resistance pile or push pile. And if you get that down to very, very dense soil or bedrock, it's going to be successful. The problem is we don't really have a way to quantify that you're at bedrock unless a geotechnical engineer has come in and done subsurface exploration, which is not very common in residential foundation repair. So what ends up happening is the house is not heavy enough to push the resistance pile down deep enough, and then over time, the pressure that the house is applying on the pile eventually pushes the pile through whatever the supporting strata is at that point, and you start to get additional settlement. So we don't install push piles. We do fix houses that have already had push piles installed quite often, unfortunately. I'd say 4 or 5 times a year we're fixing a house that has had, we're basically redoing that work that where a push pile was installed. And the difference, so the helical pile is essentially a screw. It's oftentimes it's referred to as a screw pile. It is actually spun into the earth. And we install that with a hydraulic motor that spins this device into the ground. And we're able to quantify the capacity of the pile based on the amount of pressure, or really the amount of torque that it takes to spin the device in. So as the soil gets more dense, it creates more pressure on the pile and it creates more resistance. So we have to apply more pressure to install it. So we're able to monitor the amount of pressure the hydraulic machine, basically a mini excavator, is applying to the pile or through the drive motor, and we're able to quantify the capacity. So we essentially install the same pile for most every situation to the maximum pressure that we can. And we know that that's going to give us a certain amount of capacity, and that just works, and it drives it through the soft material. It gets down to very deep material when needed, like in the Taze Valley area. We're going to drive it down 40-50 feet if it's in the Taze Valley River Basin. Typically, if we're in the South Hills area, South Charleston Hills, up on the hills, they're going to go 12-14 feet, and we just know these areas where and how deep they're going to go.
0: A couple things there I wanted to address. Your experience is so robust at this point. You sort of know the layout of the land well enough to, you have a starting point. You have heuristics in your baked into your brain where you know, okay, we're going to South Hills. We know that we're going to need probably in this range. We're going to Taze Valley Riverbed. We're going to need this. I mean, that's cutting some of the work off right there, because you already know that stuff through your experience and things that you've done. And your illustration there of the different types of piles that you're talking about really makes a lot of sense. And I couldn't help but thinking about when you were talking about just using a push pile or a steel one, hydraulic, that like I keep on thinking of like soft wood or like rotted wood where you put the head of the nail through. One of the ways to get it out, of course, is, well, you can just pull it through the other side if it's soft enough wood. You know, you can just pull the nail through the other side if you can't get to the head of it, and you can do it that way if the wood. And you can't do that with a screw. You know, if you have a screw under the same circumstances, you try to pull that through, it's not going to happen because it's screwed in. And it's the same. I mean, the tension and stuff, it works basically the same. You're screwing these into the ground, which gives you, because even if you don't have something solid to anchor it into, that's going to give you the tension, the reverse pressure you need to keep it up. I mean, it makes a lot of sense. And it also makes a lot of sense why you have to go through and repair some of these things that have been done, because over time, that nail or that push pier is just going to give away.
1: Yeah. Yeah. The main thing why we install helical piles is we're able to quantify. I'm able to know that we are in good material. We're not just going to run it 15 feet in every house and call that good.
0: Yeah.
1: We're able to have data that tells us we're in soil that is going to support the foundation. And that to me is, I'm providing a warranty. So I want to know that we're there and we can provide a long-term solution. So if you've had a settlement issue, if you're ever unfortunate enough to have to deal with this, I would highly recommend helical piles over push piles. We exclusively install helicals. Other companies, they do install both. So definitely, my guess is the primary benefit why they push the push piles is the cost. It's a little cheaper to install. There's a little bit more material cost with the helical because there's a plate. The screw aspect of the helical has to be welded into place, whereas the other one is just a pipe and typically can be installed with less people. So it's a push pile is going to be a little bit less expensive, but to me the reliability isn't there like you have in the helical.
0: And when is there a difference when you're, I know that we've talked about on the show before, like passing the eyeball test, you know, things around your house that you could look at where you can determine if maybe you need, if you're having some problems with settlement or something along those lines, just normal cracks versus things that could be causing the issues. Is there any particular like sort of a shortcut that a homeowner should take, like the home's over a certain amount of age, it's on a certain type of land, I'm seeing this type of structural indications, like cracks, whatever it might be. Like, what's good shortcuts for somebody to be like, okay, this meets 3 out of 5 of the things on the checklist or whatever, I better call somebody?
1: I mean, just cracks. I mean, cracks, doors out of square, doors that are no longer working, that are binding. I mean, mainly cracks are going to be what are kind of your giveaway. Sloping floors, certainly. But typically all those, if you're getting settlement, you're going to end up with cracks in the exterior block or brick or in your interior finishes. So that's you know, the first indicator to me that I go to look at as I'm looking for cracks that are guiding me into where the foundation has moved or how it has moved. And then with those cracks, we verify with things such as laser levels and 4-foot levels to confirm the assumptions we've made based on how the cracks have developed.
0: That makes a lot of sense. And so at worst case scenario, I mean, it's better to be safe than sorry. You can give a call, try to get on the schedule, get somebody to take a look at it and see if you have any problems that are coming up.
1: Yeah.
0: And that's always an option that you can do with Foster Foundation Repair. Their phone number, by the way, is 304-776-6263, 304-776-6263. We're talking about settling issues and foundation issues this morning. 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What I wanted to do, we'll take a break, and when we come back, I thought maybe we could talk about lateral movement as well. 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So we'll talk about that a little bit when we come back. Plus, any questions that you have, you can text over your questions to 304-935-5008, or you can give us a call, 304-345-5858. You're listening to Ask the Expert this morning. Brett Hoschen is here. He's the owner of Foster Foundation Repair, and we'll take a break and be back right after this. 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
6: Good morning. Here's your traffic update. Debris in the roadway on County Route 21, 5700 block of Sissonville Drive in Sissonville. Congestion and delays on I-64 East at mile marker 58 at Virginia Street. A sinkhole on County Route 1, area 4441, Browns Creek Road in St. Albans. And in Boone County, bridge work on U.S. 119 South and North from West Virginia 85 to mile marker 12. I'm Chapel in the WCHS Network Traffic Studio.
0: You're listening to Ask the Expert, WCHS, the voice of Charleston. I'm Dale Cooper. In studio with us this morning is Brett Hoschen. He is the owner of Foster Foundation Repair, taking your phone calls and your texts. Phone calls this morning at 304-345-5858. Text line 304-935-5008, 304-935-5008. Let's see. We did have a text number that came in. The last time, and this wasn't one of your customers, last time that I called a foundation repair, they told me I could get a free estimate. I got a free estimate, and what I got back was so confusing I couldn't make a decision. So I know that you've talked a little bit about that a little bit before anyway. That's one of the things you kind of pride yourself on. You like to communicate with your customers, with your clients, and explain the options that are being put in front of them.
1: Yes. So we will work through, if there are multiple options, we'll work through all the multiple options and the cost, the benefit, you know, the cost benefit analysis of all of those, the pros, the cons. You know, certain things are going to be more reliable. The helical I mentioned earlier is going to be one of those most reliable repair options that we have. They're data driven, and we know what they're going to perform long term. So yeah, I certainly. My background was home inspections, and then engineering structural inspections. So my background for 15 years was evaluating houses and teaching people what the problem was, what it looked like, how to operate their home. So yes, that's what I've done, is just inform people how to operate their home, how to maintain it. So yes, when we do an estimate, you'll get a written document that will outline what we are going to do. It's pretty specific to the steps that we are going to do. A lot of times I will also include the other things that we will not be doing. That way we eliminate the gray areas. So everybody knows, the owner knows what to expect, what we will be doing and what we won't. And then if we're going to proceed, we'll end up with a drawing. It'll lay out where helicals are, you know, where we're going to be doing any given task. So the drawings help, gives you a plan view, typical plan view of a house, which is like a bird's eye view looking down at the house. And then I'll give you, I've got a bunch of, not generic, but boilerplate cross sections that kind of give you an understanding of what the process will look like. So you can visualize what a helical pier looks like, how it's attached to a house, or if we're going to do, say, a rebar retrofit of a wall, it's going to explain, you know, what that looks like.
0: Oh, very nice. Yeah.
1: So an interior foundation drain is a good ex-

0: example, that I'll give you a diagram of how we do it versus I don't give you a diagram of how the top of the footer drain crowd does it. But I'll give you an example of a cross section of how we do it. And, hopefully that gives a little bit of understanding of why we do it the way we do it. And in some cases, like the interior drain, it is a little bit more labor intensive than the other version that the other companies will install. But there's reason for it, and that's part of what my process is. As I'm educating why we do it this way and why it might be a little bit more expensive, but the benefit and the reason behind why we do it this way and not the other way.
1: Yeah, I can think of times in my life where I've had decisions like that in some sort of a quality of build or something like that, and where I've erred on the side of getting the better quality and craftsmanship and stuff done. At some point in the future, I always remember that moment and thanked myself for making that decision at some point in time. I was like, man, if I would have gone the other route, this would have been so much more harder, or this would have been more difficult or more expensive or whatever it is. It's always the right decision to make the right decision first. Yes. I think that's the way to do it.
0: And that's you bring up a good point. We just started a project a couple of days ago, which was originally I estimated it was a pretty good sized project. It had a foundation repair aspect with helical soil anchors. But it also, the garage floor had dropped pretty significantly. So it had this other aspect, which is remove and replace the garage floor. Well, we didn't originally win the job. Another contractor got the job. They went out and installed the helical soil anchors and then essentially disappeared on the concrete job. I don't know if it was that they weren't capable, but they essentially walked away from it. And now we're back in doing this job. And the homeowner sent me a text that said she was very happy that we were involved. So
1: nice.
0: It's, I will say we're very reliable. We say what we say we're going to do, we're going to do it. And sometimes it takes a little bit of time to get us out there to start the project, but, we're pretty straightforward with, you know, our timing, how long it's going to take us to get there, and then how long we believe it's going to take us to do the project as well.
1: Again, I just kind of want to highlight that because there's so many places that you'll get kind of snowed in with, you try to get on the schedule, you get rescheduled a bunch of times. You don't actually get a full estimate. You just have somebody that maybe gives you a pre-call, or you go through a circus a little bit to get somebody to come out, and you never really know where you stand. Having somebody that says, hey, it might take us a little while to get there, but when we get there, this is what we're going to do, and this is how we're going to deploy it. Being able to rely on that is really, unfortunately, getting more difficult to find.
0: Yeah. And when we start a job, we stay there until it's finished. I mean, there are certain projects, like if you're pouring a concrete footer, you pour the footer and then you have to wait a week or so. But essentially, once we start a project, we're on it. We don't bounce around. We're on it until it's done. There's too many risks to leave one of these, the type of work we do, leaving these excavations open. Not like dangerous, but just risks for us being profitable and damaging the house and things like that. So
1: I want to talk about lateral movement here in just a moment, but I got two more text messages I wanted to get to. First of those is, let's see, I'm looking at an older home, dealing with a real estate agent. There was an engineering report, so I guess an inspection attached to it, that noted inspector flagged minor foundation settling. How worried should we be?
0: Well, that would be a great question for that engineer. Minor settlement. I mean, so a lot of contractors will come out and put a laser level on a house. They'll essentially measure the foundation, mortar joints, or to the floor system, and you can do that on any house, and you're going to be able to document settlement. Every house settles. Every building settles. You know, these large commercial buildings that they're building, they're estimating how much the building is going to settle with all the geotechnical engineering and structural calculations that they do. So everything's going to settle. So settlement is not the issue I have with settlement when I'm going to recommend a repair is when it is an ongoing issue, when it is progressive, it continues to get worse, which means there's a soil condition, inadequate soil condition, or maybe there's a water issue. Or if it's the drought-related issue, it's excessive drought-related movement. So I'm looking for those things that are progressive. If something has settled one time and it stabilizes on a 40-year-old house, the primary goal with foundation repair when it comes to settlement is to stabilize the house. Yes, we can in some cases lift and level the house to some extent, but the primary goal is stabilization. So if it's now stable and has been for 20 years, we can't make it any better than that.
1: Makes sense.
0: So minor settlement, you know, it's not going to be a safety issue typically. So that's what I'm looking for is progressive movement. But minor settlement, if that's what the engineer is stating, I would certainly have a conversation with that individual and kind of pick their brain and see what their thoughts are. And then I would go straight to stormwater and try to make sure all the stormwater issues are addressed around the house. Because that's going to be the primary reason ongoing movement would occur is if you've got a broken downspout or a leaky gutter or something. And on that note, on the stormwater note, if it's an older house, you probably have terracotta drain pipes. I would highly recommend a drain inspection to verify their condition.
1: That's all great information with Brett Hodgson from Farsa Foundation Repair. One more text message, and I'm going to get to lateral movement. This is from the 304690. My driveway is cracking and sinking in the middle. Is that a foundation issue, just the concrete, and is that something that you work on?
0: Yes, we do work on that. We do not lift concrete. We remove and replace concrete. There are ways to lift. I've had concrete lifting done at my personal residence. We have there's a basketball court away from my house that had a section that had settled and it became a trip hazard, and we paid a contractor to lift it. Perfectly valid project there. I'm very leery about lifting concrete near a foundation because you can exert lateral pressure on a foundation, because anytime you're injecting a liquid or a material under pressure, you're exerting that pressure to lift the slab. You're exerting pressure on everything around it, which might be your foundation. Month or so ago, I looked at a house that had concrete lifting done, and it actually pushed the foundation, blew the foundation walls outward on a porch that was elevated. But yes, we do remove and replace concrete. Concrete settlement around a house can be a result of movement of the foundation. So in the event you have a full basement and the basement wall is being displaced inward, the soil below the slab will now have a place to move, and the slab can move with it. So in some cases that the movement can be a result of foundation movement, but typically a slab out away from a building has nothing to do with the foundation. If it's just a driveway, typically it's a 4-inch pad poured directly in this, unfortunately in our region, poured directly on the clay soils, which will expand and contract. And then if water's getting underneath the concrete, it can cause erosion of the dirt. So certainly something we could come take a look at for you.
1: So that's a great answer to that as well. So let me make sure you have the information. If you want to contact Foster Foundation Repair, 304-776-6263, 304-776-6263, the website, fosterfoundationrepair.com, fosterfoundationrepair.com. Before we get out of here, I did want to talk about, you brought it up before the show today, some of the differences between settling and lateral movement and things along those lines. As far as repair goes, diagnosis and things like that, what's the difference that a homeowner or a business owner is going to see, and what's some of your repair strategies for that?
0: So there's two primary causes, well, types of lateral movement. One is it going to be associated with settlement? So imagine a house sitting on a steep hill and the back foundation is dropping and sliding down the hill. Saw one of those last week. And that situation is going to require both vertical helical piers and horizontal helical soil anchors. So it's the same concept. The soil anchor is essentially like a screw pile, but it's installed more lateral than vertical. So we see that quite a bit in the South Hills area, just because we've got a lot of steep hillsides with houses built onto them. Probably the most common lateral displacement issue is going to be like a basement wall that is being pushed in by the earth and the hydrostatic pressure. And that can develop, you know, that's pretty obvious if the wall is exposed, but it can also end up causing stair step cracks that look very similar to and are often misdiagnosed as settlement cracks. Plenty of times I've seen contractors install settlement-related fixes for a house that is suffering from lateral displacement, and which is very unfortunate because that's money that they could have used to appropriately fix the foundation. But there's the lateral movement. There's a lot of different options or methods that have been used and are still used today. Probably the first generation repairs were like a steel I-beam repair where you would just put a steel I-beam against a Boeing basement wall, and it's anchored to the floor, basement floor, and the floor diaphragm overhead. That's a very common one. It's still done today. It's one of the lower cost repair methods. Another kind of early generation repair was a rebar retrofit, which is where you would actually knock the face of the block out of the foundation wall and insert rebar and concrete into the wall. Those are kind of the tried and true repair methods. And a newer version, and I won't say new, but it's much newer than that, is a carbon fiber strap repair. And that is a repair method where it's a carbon fiber strap that is anchored or adhered to the block foundation wall with epoxy. And carbon fiber is very strong in tension. And when a wall bows inward, the inside face of the wall is trying to elongate. So if you have a strap on it, it loads that strap in tension. So it's an effective method to reinforce the wall against further inward bowing. One of the issues with carbon fiber is it has very low shear strength, or essentially no shear strength, which is one of the failure modes that a wall can occur. A failure mode that can occur in a wall. So there's additional considerations that need to be taken when carbon fibers is employed. And really, the last one is the last repair method is the helical soil anchor. I sort of touched on that earlier, but it's a screw that's screwed into the ground horizontally and then anchored to the foundation, typically with a piece of steel channel, and it counteracts the pressure. And it's very important that whoever is coming up with the plan for the foundation repair on a lateral displacement is that they evaluate the house as a whole. For the foundation repair on a lateral displacement is that they evaluate the house as a whole, because all of the repair methods, with the exception of the helical soil anchor, rely on the floor diaphragm for lateral restraint. And the floor diaphragm is essentially the floor system. If you're in a basement and you look up, that's your floor diaphragm. That every house basically in this area is constructed with what is called a restrained retaining wall. And the top of the wall is tied to the floor system. So if you took that floor away, the top of the wall would just lean in. And in this, when you have this lateral pressure acting on the foundation, if it's significant enough, it will actually push the floor diaphragm to the rear, and that's when you end up getting stair step cracks on the sidewalls that are misdiagnosed as settlement. So all of the repair options, with the exception of the helical soil anchor, rely on that floor diaphragm. So if I'm evaluating a building, and I'm seeing the front wall is displaced, it's leaning in, and then I'm seeing the center columns are leaning to the rear, and the back wall is leaning into the rear. In my view, there is only one repair option, and it's the helical soil anchor, because it is not relying on that floor diaphragm, whereas all the other ones are. The soil anchor is actually going to counteract the pressure acting on the foundation by developing strength from the soil that it is anchored to. And we end up installing a lot of soil anchors to resist lateral displacement just because of that condition.
1: Just incredible information with Brett Hodgson from Foster Foundation Repair when it comes to really diagnosing and looking into what's causing your foundation issues, whether it be lateral movement or settling of some kind. And there's a major difference between those two things, as Brett just acknowledged and explained. So if you're having some of these problems, diagnosing the right problem is a huge a huge step in this, because if you're making a medical analogy here, if you're treating the wrong symptom or the wrong cause, then you're never going to get the symptoms straightened out. You have to get the cause fixed first before you can even go to your cosmetic repairs and things along those lines. So you have to get the right diagnosis.
0: Absolutely. When I was doing structural inspections solely before I started doing the repairs, one of the most common phone calls we would get was, we've had three contractors out, we've got three different repair plans. And that's when they would realize they need to get somebody else, typically an unbiased individual like myself at that point, to come up with a plan that is, this is how you fix your house. And I still hear that today. I'll be out doing an estimate, and the owner will say, I've got two estimates and they're wildly different. And at that point, I know mine's probably going to be different than those two. And that's when I suggest that they engage an engineer because typically my plan is going to be very similar, though it'll have some variance, but typically very similar to

0: to the engineer's plan.
1: We've never talked about this, so I don't think that this is something that you offer, so we can just point people in the right direction here. From the 304-876, we had somebody asking about financing. Now, I don't think that you provide...
0: Yep, we do.
1: You do provide... Oh, my God. Yep. I'm sorry. So no, you do provide financing.
0: Yeah.
1: So that's you don't have to necessarily get a second loan or a second mortgage or something like that. You can at least try through Foster Foundation Repair.
0: Yeah, so we have a financing option through Green Sky.

0: tend to handle the bigger projects also, the bigger foundation repairs, the big dig outs. 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
1: 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Brett, thank you so much for your time again this week. We appreciate it.
0: Yeah, thank you.
1: See you back here next month. Have a great day, everyone, listening to 580 WCHS.
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3: From ABC News, I'm Brian Clark. Lawmakers are asking for more details about what's in the agreement with Iran to end the war. It's set to be signed Friday at the G7 in France. President Trump says most people are happy with the deal. He also issued another threat.
4: If I don't like it, if they don't behave, we'll go right back to dropping bombs right smack in the middle of their head.
3: From France, he also threw down the gauntlet to Congress on a series of intelligence issues, as ABC's Rachel Scott explains.
5: The president says he's also delaying the nomination of Jay Clayton to serve as the director of national intelligence until his other judicial nominees get through. Clayton was scheduled to start his confirmation hearings today. This means that Bill Pulte, a man with no intelligence experience, will be serving in that role for now. Republicans are no fan of Pulte. The president knows that, and now he's using it as leverage.
3: The Justice Department says the purported plot to attack the White House over the weekend underscores the need for a new ballroom, as ABC Stephen Portnoy explains.
6: The overnight filing to the D.C. Circuit Appeals Court has the Justice Department arguing the plot to attack the UFC fight with drones and snipers is exactly the kind of threat the ballroom project would protect against. The Secret Service's deputy director has said despite the plot, the UFC event was never at risk. But the Justice Department says the plot underscores the need for a drone port and sniper nests on the roof of the ballroom.
3: An appeals court's considering a lower court's order that halted construction. Infant deaths in the U.S. fell to their lowest recorded rate, says ABC's Jim Ryan.
7: Medical advances and public health campaigns get much of the credit for the drop in infant deaths. The CDC reported 5.4 deaths per 1,000 live births last year. As low as the number is, it's more than twice the rate of some other industrialized nations.
3: Shoppers spent more in May, retail sales up by 0.9%. That's better than expected. The Federal Reserve will decide if it's changing interest rates today. You're listening to ABC News.
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1: It's 3 minutes past the hour in the capital city of Charleston. From the 580 WCHS radio newsroom, I'm Daniel Wood. 70 degrees and cloudy at 9:03. More to come in your Metro News AccuWeather forecast after this.
12: Authorities say a Charleston man ended up drying out while in custody after he tried to get away from police by taking a swim in the Kanawha River. Police say Ricky Aaron Bailey was attempting to damage vehicles at the state capitol complex Tuesday and allegedly ran from Capitol Police, then Charleston City Police. That's when he jumped in the river. Police used the fire department boat to get him out. He's been charged with destruction of property. The popular Criterium races are set for this evening in downtown Charleston as part of the USA Cycling

0: Pro Road National Championships. Things got underway yesterday with time trials, and cyclist Dylan Lee says he likes what Charleston has to offer.
1: The roads around here are great. The elevation change, they were able to find a really good course. So lots of technical spots and spots to really make the race exciting.
0: This is the third of 5 years that Charleston will host the event. Planning continues for the state's celebration of the nation's 250th birthday. The state capitol complex will be the focus, and the committee overseeing the celebration met Tuesday afternoon. State Tourism Secretary Chelsea Ruby says West Virginia wants to support all of the state's local America 250 celebrations.
2: We'll be having representatives in all of these areas, but we're trying to make sure we have a full roster of all the events going on in the state.
0: The celebration at the state capitol will run from July 2nd through the 5th. Retired United Mine Workers Union President Cecil Roberts is finding himself in a reflective mood these days after officially retiring last fall. Last night, there was a soft opening for the Cecil Roberts Museum, located at the UMWA District 17 office on Kanawha Boulevard. Roberts remembers being elected vice president of the district in 1977.
3: I was 30 years old.
4: Wow.
3: If you can believe that, the number two person in the largest district in the United Mine Workers, we had 35,000 members in 11 counties in District 17. And here I am, 30 years old, and finding myself in that position.
0: He went on to become UMWA president in 1995, serving until last year in the 580 WCHS radio newsroom. I'm Daniel Woods.
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0: Now for a look at your Metro News forecast, mostly sunny conditions, warm with a high of 85 degrees, winds to pick up later this evening, gusting well over 20 miles per hour after the midnight hour. The Cincinnati Reds are back this afternoon for a 12:40 first pitch, trying to sweep the New York Mets. 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
9: This is a Bloomberg Money Minute. Wall Street is focusing today on the Federal Reserve. Policymakers are expected to hold interest rates steady when the central bank's two-day meeting wraps up this afternoon. This is Chairman Kevin Warsh's first decision day as leader. Several Fed officials have grown increasingly worried about stubborn inflation. Stock futures are holding steady this morning. Meantime, retail sales jumped in May in a sign of resilient consumer demand despite higher gasoline prices. Purchases rose 0.9%. The report shows consumers kept on spending last month despite the highest average pump prices in almost 4 years. And Uber will offer driverless robo-taxi rides in Houston in vehicles developed by Lucid and Nuro, setting it up to challenge Waymo in that city. The service won't launch until mid-2027. 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Courtney Donahoe, Bloomberg.
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13: And again, Wednesday morning to you. Welcome to the show. Senior producer Ryan Nicholson is in charge of things this morning. Guarantee Bank Hotline 304-345-5858. 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Tony welcomes in the USA Cycling Pro Road Championships to town this week. Now, because of that, he has adjusted the hours somewhat. He will be open today, 10 to 3, and actually every day, Thursday and Friday, 10 to 3 as well, closed on Saturday. 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Wednesday edition of the show loaded up today. Metro News meteorologist Brian Hughes says we're going to warm up just a tad today under sunny skies, highs in the mid-80s. Should be okay this evening, but some storms are going to roll in overnight and early tomorrow morning. We're going to have to, I guess, keep a close eye on those, Brian says. Overnight lows only in the low 70s tonight. Heavy rain possible overnight tonight, continuing through at least mid to late afternoon tomorrow. Heavy downpours, hail possible, damaging winds too. Should be in the mid-80s. A lot better for Friday. Good news for Live on the Levee. Less humid, sunny. Highs are going to be in the low 80s. Early call for the weekend. Saturday looking great. More storms going to arrive, though, by the time that Sunday rolls around. Download the Metro News television app. Follow Brian on social media for the best forecasts around. Coming up, of course, we're still talking about the WVU baseball team and their run of the College World Series. That impressive win over Troy yesterday. Now they have to face North Carolina at 1 o'clock today. If they win that, they have to take on North Carolina again. Jim Workman from the West Virginia Sports Writers Association of Wally and Wimpy Sports Digest is going to be here to talk about that. Speaking of sports, going to be joined by Taylor Kennedy from HD Media and locally the Gazette Mail to talk about a column he recently penned about out-of-control high school athletics. Now, I think Taylor is in Omaha covering the Mountaineers, so we're going to check in with him. Joe Stevens from the city of Nitro is here to talk about the opening of Ridenour Lake. And, of course, your calls and texts are welcome, too. Programming note, the Talk Line boys are on campus at West Virginia Wesleyan today to see who gets that full-ride scholarship to Wesleyan. Through the West Virginia Scholar Program, they'll be doing their entire show from there starting at 10:06 this morning. Let's welcome into the show now our good friend Millie Snyder. How you doing, Millie?
4: Doing wonderful, Dave. How are you?
13: I'm doing fine. Did you miss me last month?
4: I not only missed you, but I also wanted to say congratulations for a great medical report.
13: Well, thank you.
4: So, all you have to do is stay cancer-free.
13: Yeah.
4: And you will.
13: I will.
4: Absolutely.
13: I will. Yeah, I got a good bill of health. I mean, well, as good as it gets, you know, for me. Yeah, I told all the listeners about that a couple weeks ago. I'm actually went completed radiation treatments. They say I'm good to go. And so Wonderful. Nothing until I don't have to go back until December, you know.
4: Well,
13: so
4: that's the best possible news. And just keep on keeping on. That's great.
13: It's one of those things, guys, get yourself checked, because yes, I had zero symptoms whatsoever, none. And I went in for a blood test, and that's when they said your PSA level is very high. And then I ignored it and went back the next year, and they said, okay, your PSA level is getting off the charts. You got to get it taken care of. And again, no symptoms. That's why they call prostate cancer the silent killer, because I had absolutely zero symptoms of anything. So bottom line is, get yourself checked. Natalie Tennant sent in for me last month, of course, county commissioner.
4: She is delightful.
13: She's pretty comfortable around a microphone.
4: Yes,
13: so you guys had a good show.
4: We had a good time.
13: I was on a beach in Georgia.
4: Sorry for you.
13: What's new with you?
4: Well, I went to the Jersey Shore.
13: All right.
4: And got a little bit color, a little tan.
13: Okay.
4: And there's a very good friend who has a condo there for the summer months, and she invited me. So, of course, I couldn't say no.
13: Okay.
4: And it was just a wonderful time, just to get out of Dodge for a few days.
13: You like the Jersey Shore? Because I've heard mostly good.
4: Well,
13: but
4: you
13: I've
4: know, growing up
13: again.
4: In Baltimore, we always went to Atlantic City.
13: Uh huh.
4: But the part of the Jersey Shore that I was at was Longport.
13: Uh huh.
4: And Atlantic City was like another 25, 30 miles going north.
13: Mm-hmm.
4: And I've heard that, you know, it's kind of downtrodden. So we didn't even go to Atlantic City, but in my younger years growing up, going to the boardwalk and getting saltwater taffy and riding your bike on the boardwalk, that was a big deal.
13: Yeah.
4: And I remember those thoughts, you know, very, very fondly. See, my brother was always arguing with me, and I was always losing because he was always older.
13: Some things never change.
4: That's for sure.
13: You know, I have never been to a beach like north of, you know, Virginia, because I've been to the Carolinas and Florida and Georgia, but I've never been to one north of Virginia. I'm presuming that you have. What's the big differences between everything?
4: Nothing.
13: And nothing. Same
4: the
13: water.
4: The ocean.
13: I guess just the stuff around it changes a little bit.
4: Yeah, but the ocean looks the same. Uh-huh. But I tell you, when you lie outside to get some tan, and the ocean air is blowing. You don't feel the sun, mm-hmm. and it's just a great feeling. Wonderful. But I do want to tell you, you know, you had no indication about prostate cancer, mm-hmm, mm-hmm. and I had breast cancer, and I went for a routine mammogram, and 2 days later, I got a phone call that I needed to come back in, and that's how they discovered that I had early stages breast cancer. So I, too, am very, very fortunate.
13: And how long, if you don't mind me asking, how long ago was that?
4: That was in 1997.
13: Okay.
4: But my problem was called ductal carcinoma in situ, mm-hmm. so there was no lymph node involvement. But when I had surgery, my surgeon got a clean margin, and all I required was 33 treatments mm-hmm. of radiation. And 97 was a long time ago,
13: yeah.
4: and I'm very grateful.
13: Well, and you know, a lot of it has evolved even more, you know, since then. That's what I've learned about when I went through prostate cancer. I learned because I would talk to people. And Danny Jones was one that I talked to because Danny, you know, of course, had prostate cancer, had his prostate removed. And Danny was one of the ones I talked to. And it's just come, the treatments for cancer in general have come so far than what
4: so
13: they
4: I've
13: were
4: heard.
13: 20 years ago, you know, let alone, you know, going back a long time ago. So how's classes going? You're still teaching the Mediterranean?
4: People
13: lesson?
4: Are getting more excited about Mediterranean. And we meet at the American Job Center on Leon Sullivan Way. Mm-hmm. But we only do a morning meeting, and that is 9:30. We start talking at 10. And Mediterranean, although it's called the Mediterranean diet, it's not a diet. Mm-hmm. The Greek used the word diet to describe a way of eating. Mm-hmm. But I hate the word diet. I always have hated
13: it. We use the term diet, I think, in our culture to mean you are on intentionally trying to eat better to lose weight. Diet, by its definition, is just what you eat. So you could be, you say,
4: yes,
13: I
4: exactly.
13: have a, you could say I have a healthy diet or I have an unhealthy diet. It's just, it's not so much an action, you know, it's not an action verb, so to speak. I mean, it can be used that way, but diet is just basically food. It's what
4: Very
13: you eat.
4: Very few people say they have an unhealthy diet because they wouldn't ever give that information out to the public. They always blame it on something else,
13: yeah.
4: like heredity, or, you know, they come from people who were overweight. That's not the cause. The cause is what you put in your mouth. What I'm so excited about, and I stay excited because you don't come to the Mediterranean Mindset, which is the name of my group, to lose weight. You come to learn how to eat healthy. And the change is so dramatic that you lose weight.
13: Mm-hmm.
4: And it's not an intentional...
13: And it's good. That's
4: oh
13: the thing
4: my
13: about
4: gosh.
13: It. That's good.
4: It puts... I mean, it gives good... an entirely new definition because you're eating and tasting food as it was intended to be tasted, not with additives, not with loads of fat. Have you ever read a food label? It's pretty scary.
13: Yeah.
4: And in many cases, your mouth can't pronounce mm-hmm. the preservatives because mm-hmm. it's got a lot of X's and Z's and I can't say it.
13: Sevens and question marks and whatever
4: yeah,
13: else is
4: and
13: in there.
4: So I don't want to put that in my body. And our bodies don't know how to deal with that. And it causes internal inflammation, aging process. It causes organ dysfunction in many people from the stuff we're putting in. And our creator had no plans for what to do with these foreign objects that we're
13: mm-hmm,
4: eating.
13: Mm-hmm.
4: Mediterranean way of eating has been around for centuries. And really, when you think about it, that's the way they eat in that part of the world.
13: Mm-hmm.
4: Now, I say centuries, at least 100 years.
13: Mm-hmm.
4: A woman, and you may have heard about this, there was a lady who at 99 years of age went to the doctor for a checkup. And he said to her, how do you eat? So she told him, and he said, well, then you eat the Mediterranean way. Nothing was wrong with her. She didn't have one inkling of a medical problem. And as the story that was in the Wall Street Journal, actually, mm-hmm. She continued living her life and enjoying. She made it to 117,
13: mm-hmm.
4: and nothing was wrong. The reason she died at 117, everything wore out. That was it.
13: and there's not a lot you can do about that. Although your diet can lead or lack of a healthy diet can lead to joint problems, to all of these things.
4: And, you know, people in today's world are using many of the weight loss medications and they just want to lose weight fast, hurry mm-hmm. up quick, but they're not embracing food and they're not embracing the changes of how to eat in a better, healthier way. Now, will all of that come to pass? Probably yes, but in the meantime, there are some side effects that are rearing their ugly head, and I'm never happy about that. I don't want to see people have to take a sad trip to gain their weight back or to have health problems, but it's an inevitability because weight loss is only a tiny piece of taking care of your health. It's not the only thing, and if we make it the only thing, then we're missing the bigger piece of the education around what to eat, how much, and that's what we do. We also, I believe, group support makes all the difference in the world because you find out there are people who are just like you and doing the same thing or differently, but, oh, maybe I could try it the way you're doing it.
13: Yeah.
4: And it makes a world of difference. Uh-huh. I have some great success stories in our group, and I invite people to come. The costs are very nominal, $25 to join, $12 a week, and that's it. There's no contracts, but showing up and being consistent and living the Mediterranean lifestyle is the way to go.
13: All right, remind people the times and locations of the classes again.
4: We are on the we are at the American Job Center. It's on Leon Sullivan Way, Thursday morning, 9:30. We start talking at 10, and you're all welcome to come.
13: All right. Millie Snyder, we will talk to you next month. I appreciate you being here. Thanks
4: a
13: lot.
4: I look forward, and again, congratulations for your good news.
13: I appreciate it. 9:20, the Dave Allen Show on 580 Live, brought to you in part by Pinnacle Consultants, helping to identify environmental concerns like asbestos, lead, mold, indoor quality issues in buildings all across the state, providing inspections, testing, and accredited lab services you can trust. 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
13: Welcome back to the show, 9:23. 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They do it all. Located at 516 D Street in South Charleston. Guarantee Bank Hotline, 304-345-5858. Tony Taylor texts 304-9355. Tech says those weight loss drugs are dangerous. They make you not want to eat at all, which is not healthy. Just eat healthy and stay away from all the crap, says the texter. There's so much going on in the Valley this weekend, from bikes to the Tour de Cole and Yak Fest, just stuff going on everywhere, not the least of which is happening Saturday on West Virginia Day, the opening of Ridenour Lake. Joe Stevens, spokesperson for the city of Nitro, joins us now to talk about it. Good afternoon, sir. Good morning, or whatever
19: good
13: it is. I never know what
19: show we on.
13: I never know what show I'm on, man. It's you should catch me on our classic rock station, Cheap Plug, Sunday afternoons, noon to seven on 98.7 The Mountain, because you know I may very well say Bruce Springsteen, you're on the air. I mean I stay in a state of confusion.

0: with all the shows I do. But appreciate you being here. Let's start again. Good morning, Joe. Welcome to the show.
1: David, my brother, it's good to hear from you, too. And, hey, by the way, isn't it great to be in Kanawha Valley this weekend? I mean, from one end to the other, if you can't find something to do this weekend that is outside and enjoyable, you're not trying. And I mean, to tell you, from Charleston to St. Albans to Nitro, things are rocking this weekend, buddy.
0: You got a lot of stuff going on. I mean, Biketown USA, I mean, right here in the heart of Charleston, I mentioned the Tour de Cole and Yak Fest, and you guys are opening up one of the most beautiful places around, riding our lake. Talk about it.
1: Well, it's now we've kind of rechristened it as mm-hmm. the Riding Our Lake Preserve,
0: okay.
1: because a couple of years ago, the city council, looking ahead to the future of just playing outside in your backyard kind of thing, was able to acquire over 200 acres of land adjacent to Riding Our Lake with a plan of expanding the trail system out there. And that trail system is now done. It was constructed by a local mountain bike trail builder, Tracy Toller, with Adventure Trail Systems. He worked on it for almost 18 months or so, and we now have 21 trails open that surrounds Riding Our Lake there, right there on the hillside. And it's just we're cutting the red ribbon at noon on Saturday. But just to, you know, kick everything off, we are starting at about 10 o'clock around Shelter 5 and around the lake and on the trail system and everything. But we're going to have free kayak rides. We're going to have free paddle boat rides. DNR is going to be coming out there to make sure, you know, kids are learning how to fish the correct way, and just some boat safety and that sort of thing. We don't have any gas-powered boats on the lake. It's all paddle boats and kayaks and that sort of thing. We're going and starting at 10 o'clock, we're going to have a 5K and 10K race. The cool thing about that is the city is picking up the tab. There's no registration fee. The Appalachian Timing with Ricky Campbell and everything are coming out there, and we're going to do a 5 and 10K race. The same courses for both, and they will start at the same time. One lap for the 5Kers, two laps for the 10Kers, and we will have gift cards for the winners in the various groups, and probably some folks just showing up to run. Like Dave, if you just showed up to do the 5K course, you would get a Tutor's gift card. So that'll be happening. And again, you can pre-register at Appalachian Timing, aptiming.com, or you can register when you come out. No fee, just strap on the shoes and do it. I'm going to have a food truck out there. We're going to have free water. Got to have a lot of other things going on. Free, we're going to do some guided hikes and that sort of thing. At 12 o'clock, though, we're going to be doing the ribbon cutting of the preserve right at the trailhead out at Shelter 5. People might know it as also the dog park area, but right there at the trailhead, we're going to be cutting the ribbon. And about 12:30, we're going to be doing an 11-mile mountain bike race. So, Dave, nothing happened at Riding Our Lake Preserve on Saturday.
0: And I love
1: nothing at all.
0: I love what's going on with the preserve, like you said. I mean, to take that property, because Riding Our Lake is already great, and people come from all around for that. But you add into that what you're doing around it, Joe, and it makes it even better.
1: Yeah, without a doubt. And it's not only for, you think of mountain bikers and everything, but yeah, my office is right at 21st Street and 2nd Avenue, and I count 15 to 20 mountain bikes heading out there every day already. They love the trail system. And again, in Kanawha Valley, we are blessed with some great trail systems, from the Meeks Mountain in Hurricane to Riding Our Lake here in Nitro to Kanawha State Forest out in the Charleston area. So we got a hat trick here for mountain bikers to enjoy. But also, we've got hikers going out there all the time. We've got runners going out there all the time. And so it's just a fun way to be able to have some fun outside in the fresh air.
0: Talking to Joe Stevens again from the city of Nitro, 929, the Dave Allen Show on 580 Live, brought to you in part by the all-new Generations Ford of Hurricane. Visit generationsford.com. And meteorologist Brian Hughes has done his job, Joseph. The weather on Saturday looks absolutely picture perfect. I know it's Wednesday, things can change, but right now, Saturday looking really, really fine.
1: Well, drop something in Brian's tip jar for me. I do appreciate that forecast. And if people want to know how to get Ridenour Lake and they haven't been out there and they want to come out there and enjoy a really fantastic free day, it really is a free day, and to have some fun, all you got to do is come on Route 25 or First Avenue in Nitro, find 21st Street, turn on 21st Street. There's only one way to turn on 21st Street, and follow it out 0.8 mile, and you will see Ridenour Lake will have a sign pointing you to either parking or the Shelter 5. And things, like I said, will be getting underway at 10 o'clock, but we'll be open at 9 o'clock for people coming out for information. LaFleur Lucas, the executive director of the Kanawha Valley CVB, will be joining us out there so people can find out what else is going on throughout the Kanawha Valley area. We have, you know, some other information booths. Hey, you know, you had major rains on from the Nitro Police on midday a couple weeks ago, talking about safety and the e-bikes and everything. Mm-hmm. Well, actually, we're going to have the police department out there on Saturday, kind of giving a safety class, what you need to think about, what you got to look for, and that sort of thing. So Patrolman McClellan will be out there, and also Lieutenant Ricky, they'll be out there and just giving an up-to-date on that sort of thing. We will also have the fire department out there talking about boat safety and just safety on bikes and everything. And we're also kind of showcasing the rescue side-by-side that the fire department has, that the community pitched in, and that's used for various things out at the lake on search and rescues and that sort of thing. But it's just an information family day. Come out and have fun. It's all on the city of Nitro.
0: All right, Joe. And you guys do a great job on your social media, so I'm sure you get information about it there. And again, tell us what time everything starts out there.
1: Well, the 10K races and the 5K races start at 10 o'clock, so come on out. We'll be getting out there about 8 o'clock, and you can come on out. Things will be happening. 9 o'clock really when it gets underway with the kayaking and the paddle boats and that sort of thing.
0: All right. Joe, keep doing great things there in the city of Nitro. My friend. Oh, by the way, how are the Orioles doing? I haven't checked them out. How are your O's doing?
1: Lost 3-1 last night, scored one run in the first, and then Logan Gilbert for Seattle kept us hitless until the eighth. So let's turn the page on that subject.
0: Okay, well, all right, let's because I know you're a baseball guy. What about those Mountaineers?
1: Hey, you know what? I mean to tell you right now, in the honor of their win yesterday, we actually had a free movie in Living Memorial Park. We had it already scheduled, but it worked out pretty well. We had Sandlot last night in Living Memorial Park. But I tell you what, from top to bottom, 1-9, I love watching those kids hit. I mean, I love watching those kids hit, and I love McDougal out of Bridgeport coming in and just saying, here it is, guys, let's line it up. And they play like a team. It's not one person, and that's it. They play like a team, and it's fun to watch. 2 o'clock today against the Tar Heels. Let's go Mountaineers.
0: All right. Joe, appreciate you being here, my friend. We'll talk soon. Thanks a lot.
1: See you, brother.
0: All right.
1: Be safe.
0: Joe Stevens from the city of Nitro. We're going to be talking a little bit more about the Mountaineers. Jim Workman, who is with the West Virginia Sports Writers Association, also with the state's premier sports publication, Wally and Whippies. He's going to join us a little bit later on. And continuing to talk about sports, but this is not really a sports story as much as it is a societal story or sociology story. Taylor Kennedy is a writer for the Gazette Mail, full disclosure, used to work for us. Taylor wrote a article that appeared about a week or so ago, I guess, in the Gazette Mail that got a whole lot of attention about the state of high school athletes and how many people think we all love high school sports. We just came off a great state softball tournament, followed by a great baseball tournament. We all cheer on our teams and our respective schools and whatever. But a lot of people have got some issues with high school athletics. We're going to talk to him about that coming up a little bit later on the show. Something else that's got a lot of people talking is data centers. And you know, I mean, it's all the discussion everywhere you go, all over the state of West Virginia, literally all over the country. Hoppy Kercheval sat down with three people with three totally different perspectives on data centers. Chris Morris, director of the West Virginia Data Economy Office, Amy Margolis, executive director of Tucker United, and Dato Slezik, executive vice president of Energy Infrastructure Investments at QTS Data Centers. Hoppy has he's already talked to Chris and Amy. Those are the first two. The final one in the series of three will drop tomorrow night at Metro News Television at 7:30. And again, three totally different perspectives. You watch. You make up your mind. The first two are available on Metro News Television. The third will drop tomorrow night at 7:30. Download the Metro News Television app and check it out. Presented by Hope Gas and by Greer Industries. Tech says, this needs to be addressed by all Democrats now. 19-year-old Tyson Proper from Ohio charged in connection with an alleged plot to attack Sunday's UFC event at the White House involving explosive-laden drones near the UFC arena and shooters targeting people as they fled. Proper listed GOP lawmakers from West Virginia's congressional delegation as the people we're going to focus on, including Senators Jim Justice and Shelley Moore Capito, Representatives Carol Miller and Riley Moore. Proper also made sympathetic comments about Adolf Hitler in a group chat. And I will say this, it did not stop there because I was having a conversation with a House of Delegates member. Now, out of respect for his privacy, because I don't know whether he's gone public with this, but there is at least one House of Delegates member that found himself in that chat as well. Appreciate the text. Text says, is Trump really giving Iran $300 billion? Did Trump spend billions to attack Iran, use a large portion of missiles, raise prices and inflation, and sacrifice American soldier lives just to give Iran at least $300 billion? WTF is wrong with him? Says a texture. 25 away from 10, we are going to check in with our buddy Jim Workman, talk a little Mountaineer baseball and some other things too, coming up on The Voice of Charleston, WCHS.
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0: 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Mountaineer baseball back in action. College World Series this afternoon, taking on North Carolina. Jim Workman keeping a close eye on that as he's also watching his beloved Cincinnati Reds today. We hook up with him, I think, from the road on his way to see the Reds. Jim, of course, the head of the West Virginia Sports Writers Association, along with being the guy behind Wally and Wimpy's, the state's premier sports publication. Jim joins us now. Mr. Workman, welcome to the show.
1: Hey, Dave. Hey, I don't think I've been on since you. It's been announced that you're going into the Broadcasting Hall of Fame. So, man, what a big deal. That's great. Congratulations. I'm proud of you.
0: Well, thank you, man. I do appreciate it. I hope you can attend the ceremony. It's toward the end of October. I don't know the exact date off the top of my head, but it is in Huntington. So hopefully you can attend.
1: You know what? Wild Horses couldn't keep me away. That's a Rolling Stones reference.
0: And then, by the way, that's my all-time favorite Stone song, just so you know. Wild Horses is my all-time favorite Stone song.
1: Mine is Can't You Hear Me Knocking. Look that one up.
0: No, I work at a classic rock station on the weekends, man. You don't have to tell me to look up anything. I'm a big Stones guy. Dead Flowers and the whole deal, man. I'm all into all of it. All right, so you're on your way to Cincinnati to take in a Reds game. Is that right?
6: That's right. They're playing the Mets today at 12:40, first pitch. I'm sure you guys are broadcasting it on one of your stations, mm-hmm. but yeah, I'm going to be there.
0: All right. Let's talk about WVU. They got that big win over Troy. I mean, and I say big, there's a record-breaking win over Troy yesterday afternoon. Now they got to take on a team that beat them on Sunday night, and they got to beat them twice, North Carolina Tar Heels. And, of course, that game is coming up this afternoon from Omaha. What's your take on this Mountaineer baseball team in general?
6: Well, it was really encouraging when they came back and beat Troy 12-0. After dropping that game, I know there was a lot of WVU fans that kind of got discouraged when they got beat by North Carolina, but they got a chance to beat Troy again, eliminate the Trojans, and now they get another shot at North Carolina. And as you said, they're going to have to beat them twice. But, you know, after they take care of them this afternoon, they got a day off, and they play them Thursday. And I'm confident they're going to the weekend and play in the three-game series to win it all, man.
0: What has this meant for the West Virginia sports programs in general, particularly the baseball program? I mean, because, look, WVU's had some good baseball teams over the years, but, I mean, they've struggled as well, and there was some talk at one time that they might even do away with the baseball program at West Virginia University. What kind of a shot in the arm, Jim, has this been for WVU to be able to pull off this season that they have, do what they've never done before in hosting a super regional in Morgantown? We all know how crazy that was. And then to make it to the College World Series, what has this meant?
6: It's huge. You know, in our lifetime, West Virginia Mountaineer baseball was sometimes an afterthought. It almost seemed like a club program. They didn't have a nice stadium. You didn't hear of, you didn't really pay attention to baseball. It was just a spring sport that, you know, a lot of people didn't follow very closely. And that thing changed about 15 years ago when they made a little more commitment to baseball. Of course, Oliver Luck gets a lot of credit for that because, you know, he knew, you know, if we're going into this Big 12, we have to get serious about baseball. And they did. They made the commitment. Of course, Ken Kendrick is a big supporter, and he put his money where his mouth was. And that ballpark's amazing. It's something that's gonna, when you have the facilities, you can draw the players. And when you're on television, mm-hmm. and when you're in a Big 12 conference, you can recruit players. And that's what's happened. And of course, it's very important to get a good coach. Good, Mazie was in there, and now Saban. So they're on their way, and they're going to be one of the top four teams left in the nation playing this week, I believe. And the nation has been able to watch it on national television. And, you know, it's never a bad thing when you're ending a game with an exciting win when they're playing Country Road. For everybody in the nation to take part of that celebration, I think we've actually grown the fan base nationwide this week.
0: And every year, and we talked about this on Midday yesterday, every year, whether it's this College World Series, whether it's the NCAA tournament, there always tends to be one or two teams that really stick out that, you know, maybe people aren't aware of, don't have a rooting interest in, and they just kind of get behind them. And this has been this West Virginia program. I mean, of course, everybody in West Virginia is cheering them on, but I mean, they have been the talk of the nation. I mean, they've been the talk of ESPN. They've been talk of baseball fans everywhere. They've just kind of adopted this team as a Loyola from a couple of years ago or one of these other teams that makes the NCAA basketball tournament, Jim.
6: You're absolutely right, and we've seen it happen a few times. I think in 2010 when WVU went to the Final Four and Deshaun Butler was there, they won the first game. They went to the finals, but that was a tremendous boost for the basketball program. Of course, that was Bob Huggins, and that was a good story, them coming home to West Virginia. And then we've had it in football, you know, when we played in some of the big bowls that we've played in, and you get the Owen Schmitz and the Pat Whites become, you know, household names across the nation. We've had a taste of this, but the way the baseball tournament works, it's sustained for about 3 weeks straight. So that's pretty amazing.
0: Yeah, it is. We're talking to Jim Workman again, head of the West Virginia Sports Writers Association and also Wally Wimpy Sports Digest. I know that you're on the road, and I'm not going to keep you long, but I did want to mention, I know you guys are, the sports writers are handing out postseason awards, and I know you're driving right now, so I don't expect you to, you know, to try to read those off to everybody, but this is award season right now, right?
6: That's right. So, the high school season is over now, so we are finishing off our all-state team. So we released the double-A all-state softball team today, the single-A the day before that. So tomorrow we'll be releasing the triple-A all-state softball, and followed by a quad-A on Friday, and then Saturday we're going to be naming our softball player of the year. So same with baseball next week on that same schedule, A, double A, triple A, quad A, and player of the year next week. And then, yeah, we'll be done for a little while and anticipating football season. It'll be on us before we know it.
0: Indeed. All right. And you got an event I want to give you a chance to plug. You got an event coming up Thursday night. Talk about it.
6: That's right. Thursday night. This is our eighth year doing a Wally's and Wimpy's night on the third Thursday of each month at the Buffalo Wild Wings and Cross Lanes. We always have some great prizes. We're going to have a grand prize of movie night for two at the Regal Theater there in Cross Lanes, where you, if you win that prize, you get two movie tickets, you get to pick your movie, you get a large popcorn and two drinks. That's a really cool prize. Then we've got some Dirty Birds tickets and just some miscellaneous things that we give away. This fall, we're going to be giving away WVU football tickets, Marshall football tickets. So always a good time out there. And Buffalo Wild Wings just recently did a renovation out there, and it's a great place to watch games. So I invite people to come on out.
0: All right, Jim, let's go Reds and let's go Mountaineers. Appreciate you being here, man. Thanks a lot.
6: Yes, sir. Appreciate you. Thank you.
0: 14 away from 10, the Dave Allen Show on 580 Live, brought to you in part by Morgan & Morgan, America's largest injury law firm. If you're injured, visit forthepeople.com. Text says, Wild Horses, Can't You Hear Me Knocking and Dead Flowers, all on the same album. However, Exile on Main Street is the greatest album of all time. Not debatable. That text coming from a musician friend of mine, whose name happens to be Mike Pushkin. All right. I got to throw that in there for you, Push. 14 minutes away from 10, Texas president, this is from Forbes, President Trump not directly giving Iran $300 billion in U.S. taxpayer money. Instead, the administration is considering a private investment fund of that scale backed by Gulf nations and global corporations contingent on Iran's compliance with new peace agreement. That from Forbes, according to a texter. We'll take a break. Come check in with Taylor Kennedy when we come back on the Voice of Charleston, WCHS.
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0: Welcome back to the show. It is 11 away from 10 on a Wednesday morning. Trojan Landy Marina Power Sports along with WVRC Media Charleston present another Ride and Riches, your chance to win a Segway UT6M side-by-side and $1,000 in cash. 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Welcome in now, Taylor Kennedy. You read his stuff locally on the sports pages of the Gazette Mail and with HD Media. Good morning, sir. Welcome to the show.
14: Good morning, Dave. How are you?
0: I am doing fine. Are you with the Mountaineers in Omaha?
14: I am. I am out here with your old Greg Carey and been out here since Wednesday. So it's been quite the experience, but it's been a fun trip overall, and hopefully that can continue today.
0: Now, if you're running with Greg Carey, you're in bad company, man. I'm just saying, okay? I'm just telling you.
14: Well, as someone that's worked with him for 5 years before this, I'm well aware of that.
0: All right. All right. So how do you like the chances of WVU against North Carolina today, Taylor?
14: I think it's relatively well. I think it's a good chance just because – obviously, this team has a lot of resiliency. Their response has always been good throughout the season. And where they're at right now is very similar to where they were during the Morgantown Regional when they dropped that first game in Kentucky 11-9 and then rattled off three consecutive wins in the Morgantown Regional, which led to the Super Regional victory that won by winning with 29 runs combined in two games. So I think the response and the resiliency is going to be really key for this team. And, you know, whoever they throw out on the mound, you got to have confidence regardless. So, and right now they're playing with house money. You know, you're 2-1 in the College World Series. You cannot pass that up. If somebody told you that earlier in the season, I'd say, hey, you're going to go 2-1 with a chance to play for a national championship. You're one of the four teams remaining out in Omaha. You take that every single day.
0: Especially when they had that blowout regular season loss to Pitt. I mean, people would have thought that you were smoking something if you'd have said that at that time. It's just been a great story all around. Taylor, you wrote a piece last week that's gotten a lot of attention and was in the Gazette Mail, and you say some of our high school athletes need a reality check. Explain that.
14: Yeah, Dave, so I think in a lot of ways, as a society, I think this immediate gratification that has been continued to be a theme amongst not only adults, but also now trickled down to our youth has become more and more apparent. And what I mean by that is, just look at social media. Like I said in my column, if I've seen it once, I've seen it 100 times, maybe 1,000 times. I don't know. Regardless, I've seen so many kids commit. Let me say that again. I've seen so many kids commit to a high school of where they are going, whether it's locally, whether it's statewide, whatever it may be. I've seen the graphic thousands of times. And a lot of these kids, you know, from what I've seen, since I do follow high school sports very closely, a lot of these kids don't amount to this attention that they're drawing themselves. And when they do this, now you're like, okay, then why are you bringing all this attention to yourself when you're not able to back it up? So if they're not able to back it up, what's the point of making a graphic except just continue to bring attention towards you, continue to bring this quote-unquote immediate gratification that continues to be a playful thing and just continues to get thrown around loosely in our society. I keep telling people, I've been holding on to that column for a while. And I don't know when it was. I don't want to call anyone out. That's just not who I am. But I saw like 4 consecutive ones in about a week span. And I'm just like, enough.
0: Well, and there are sites, and we all see them on social media. And I'm not begrudging anybody if they can make money off of it. I'm talking about the people, but about transfer portals for middle school kids. This is going to be our current lineup, and we're doing transfer announcements, Taylor. Transfer announcements for high school kids. They've entered the transfer portal, and they're going, and I'll just make up a school. They're transferring from East Kanawha to West Kanawha, and I'm just totally making that up. But you get what I mean by that. I mean, these are high school kids we're talking about, the majority of whom are not going to play a single down or a single moment or a single inning of sports beyond high school. The majority. The numbers don't lie.
14: Yeah, and I think in large part, too, I also mentioned this in my column. I mentioned two specific athletes that did announce where they're going on social media, but also have legitimate, cases as to who they are. People know

0: who they are. Now, I'm not saying that I'm agreeing with it. I'm just saying, for example, Natalie Smith transferred from South Charleston to Ninth Ward for girls basketball, went on to lead them to a state championship game. She was a household name at the West Virginia Sports Writers Association's all-state meetings. David Robinson Jr., one of the best running backs, not only in the Valley, but also in the state. He's also a household name, and he committed and announced that he's transferring to Herbert Hoover. So you have certain situations where you have some kids that can back it up, and they can obviously attest to the success that they've had following a post like that. But at the same time, I'm not agreeing with it. And as I said before in a previous column, you know, I'm fine if you transfer, as long as you're doing it for the right reason. If you're just transferring just to transfer, you're just transferring just to get a ring, that's not – coaches pay attention to that. Mm-hmm. I've spoken with several college coaches, not just in this time frame, but just throughout this whole transfer portal chaos. And loyalty is so big in college sports. Regardless of what people think, it's still big. It's still relevant. And when they see these kids transferring to two or three different schools before this law got passed recently, they see that. They pay attention to that. And these kids think they can just get along and, you know, it's all fine and dandy. Sorry, newsflash. It's just not going to be able to cut it whenever that day does come. And you're thinking, okay, am I going to get that college scholarship? Am I going to be able to go play at this university or play for this coach? Tough luck, because they do pay attention to that very closely.
1: Have you gotten any blowback or any feedback from parents on this? Because, I mean, let's face it. I mean, the kids aren't doing this without – I mean, if they're responsible parents, if this is an issue, mommy or daddy or grandparent or somebody's going to go and go, all right, take that down. I'm paying the cell phone bill. You take that down. But so some of the parents are obviously on board with it. I just wonder, have you gotten any negative feedback from any parents or grandparents?
0: You know, that's a great question, because – I was actually thinking that yesterday. I started going through the different posts of people like sharing it and commenting on it and everything. I'll be surprised. I've only seen one of several thousand shares or several thousand views, I should say. Mm-hmm. I just haven't seen anything. So now I'm thinking, okay, are you just being a social media like, okay, warrior and saying, yeah, I'm with you, but then you're going to turn around and you're going to go do it with your kid? Or are you actually standing firm on 2 feet and making your own bed and saying, yeah, I agree 100% with what he's saying. And it's quite frankly, that's for them to decide and the man above. But, you know, I've been very surprised in the fact that I have not seen it. I will say this, though, and that's a good question you brought up, too. Someone brought this up, and it kind of made me chuckle.
1: Mm-hmm.
0: One person said, well, a lot of the parents that allow this type of behavior or allow this type of stuff with their kids are trying to live out their own dream.
1: Amen.
0: Because they want to see their life through their own kid instead of the kid actually living their own life and being able to make their own decisions. So mm-hmm. I thought that was really interesting. I actually kind of chuckled at it. And it just goes back to, I know you're probably the same way, but, you know, I have two parents, that were like, you're going to do this. You're not quitting. You're not leaving. You're not doing any of this. That's not who you are. That's not who we are.
1: Mm-hmm.
0: That was a strict rule. I go all the way back to the fifth grade by saying that.
1: Same.
0: But it's just one of those things where you just grew up and you're just like, you were raised. And I know I'm only 26, but I sound 56 when I say this. But
1: hey, there's nothing wrong with being 56. All right.
0: No, not at all. No, not at all.
1: I'll be 56 in September. That's why I said that. But go ahead.
0: But it's just one of those things where you just grew up differently.
1: Yeah.
0: And now something has shifted. And again, I think it's this whole immediate gratification through social media that people are latching onto like bear with honey. So that's just where I think it's all originating from. But yeah, some of these parents that are just living their lives with their kids, that's who needs the reality check, in all honesty.
1: All right, Taylor, I got to leave it there. Let's go, Mountaineers. Enjoy your time out in Omaha. Hope we get a couple of Mountaineer victories. And if so, we'll have you back again real soon. Great talk. I appreciate you being here.
0: Yep, thanks, Dave.
1: Taylor Kennedy again, Charles Gazette Mail and HD Media. The Dave Allen Show on 580 Live is brought to you in part by your hometown baseball team. Charleston Dirty Birds are on the road this week at Hagerstown. They're back at Gomart Ballpark next Tuesday night to start a series against York. Check out dirtybirdsbaseball.com. All right, not a lot of time left. I do want to tell you the USA Pro Road Bike Event continues in Charleston today. Hard closures start at 5, and once you're locked in or out, You're locked in or out. So the best thing to do is go to the Facebook page of the City of Charleston. Spelled out very nicely there. I've also shared that over on Dave Allen Radio. I'll be back later today with Metro News Midday, 13 News and Tonight Live anchor Amanda Barron and me. Of course, Amanda has been all, she was down there, I think, till late last night doing the TV thing. She'll be back in the radio

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1: From ABC News, I'm Brian Clark. President Trump is set to address reporters ahead of his departure from the G7 summit in France. He'll likely get questions about the contents of the agreement to end the war with Iran. He told reporters earlier,
2: "It's a very strong deal. Nobody knows what it is, but it's very strong. And most people seem to be very happy."
1: Once it's signed, a key issue will be negotiating the long-term future of Iran's nuclear program, and the latest U.S. intelligence shows some doubt.
3: The U.S. and Iran are set to kickstart detailed nuclear negotiations on Friday, but officials say American intelligence agencies predict the Iranian regime will be unlikely to make the nuclear concessions the Trump administration expects to see. The president making it plain that military action is still on the table.
2: If I don't like it, if they don't behave, we'll go right back to dropping bombs right smack in the middle of their head.
3: Shannon Kingston, ABC News, the State Department.
1: Today, the president's pick for Federal Reserve Chair Kevin Warsh will speak after his first meeting as chair. The central bank expected to keep interest rates unchanged. The president says another of his nominees is on hold, and ABC's Rachel Scott says that's part of a broader tug of war with Congress.
4: The president says he will not approve FISA, a key national security tool that has already expired, until Republicans pass his sweeping voter ID law. And what's more, the president says he's also delaying the nomination of Jay Clayton to serve as the director of national intelligence until his other judicial nominees get through. Clayton was scheduled to start his confirmation hearings today.
1: But Republican Senator Tom Cotton says on social media that Clayton is a pending nominee and will proceed with his hearing. A convicted serial killer, Rex Huerman, will be sentenced today, says ABC's Phil Tate.
5: Huerman will face a judge for sentencing. He had admitted to murdering 8 women. Now today, inside of the courtroom, we also expect the families of the victims to be present.
1: You're listening to ABC News.
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9: Good morning. It's 10:03 and 71 degrees in the capital city. I'm Jack Carlson in the 580 WCHS radio newsroom. Your Metro News AccuWeather forecast, partly sunny today with chance for rain in spots this morning, a high of 85. More on the forecast after the news. A man is in custody after allegedly leading police on a lengthy vehicle pursuit from Marmette to Kanawha City. The Kanawha County Sheriff's Department says Justin Richard Kennard was arrested for fleeing a law enforcement officer while driving under the influence. Kennard is accused of running a red light near the Interstate 77 exit in Marmette, then driving as fast as 120 miles an hour as police chased him. Authorities say Kennard lost control of his vehicle near the Kanawha City exit and hit a guardrail, ending the pursuit. Deputies say Kennard showed signs of impairment, and authorities say they found alcoholic beverages inside the vehicle. The USA Cycling Pro Road Nationals continue today in the capital city. This is the third straight year Charleston has hosted the event. Charleston Mayor's Chief of Staff Matt Sutton says the success of cycling in the city leads to more events like it.
10: The hospitality that Charleston and West Virginia show to these national events when they come here leads to more events because these folks talk to each other, and it does lead to other things. Right after USA Cycling leaves, USA Gymnastics comes to the Coliseum and Convention Center.
9: Kanawha Boulevard will be closed throughout the week. Court Street to Hale Street and Lee Street to Kanawha Boulevard will be closed starting at 5 o'clock tonight. You can see the full schedule and course maps at usacycling.org. We're nearly 2 weeks away from the 4th of July in West Virginia.

0: Officials are continuing preparations for statewide celebrations. The West Virginia Semi-Quincentennial Commission met Tuesday at the state capitol complex. Governor Patrick Morrisey says he wants all of West Virginia to participate in the America 250 festivities. The capital city celebration for America 250 will run from July 2nd through the 5th. Your news time is 10:05, and this is 580 WCHS.
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0: Weather forecast, chance for rain this morning. Otherwise, partly sunny throughout the day, a high of 85. Cloudy and warm tonight with a thunderstorm chance, a low of 73. It's 71 degrees in the capital city. 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I'm Jack Carlson, 580 WCHS.
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4: Good morning. Welcome into the program, Metro News Talk Line. We've taken the show on the road. We are at West Virginia Wesleyan College for the annual West Virginia Scholar Program. Today is the luncheon. The winner will be announced. 15 finalists are on campus today. They're taking tours of the campus as we speak. We'll meet some of the finalists coming up later this morning. Also, some of the great sponsors who make this happen. Jim Kaufman is going to stop by from the West Virginia Hospital Association. We'll talk to Steve Butler, Jim Wood, and just because we took the show on the road, we can't not double negative talk baseball. Greg Carey will join us from Omaha. Another go or go home day for West Virginia as the Mountaineers will take on North Carolina again this afternoon at the College World Series. Lots to get to this morning. Say good morning, as we always do, to TJ Meadows, who's made the trip north. I've made the trip south, and we've met in the middle. Aw, ain't that sweet.
9: You got to turn it on.
4: Yeah, I got to turn you on.
9: What are you trying to tell me?
4: I can turn you off, too. Look at that.
9: What are you trying to tell me? It's great to be here. I was curious because I'm curious, and I like numbers, so I did what I do.
4: Yes,
9: I
4: did. You made a spreadsheet.
9: No, not in this occasion. So these are median numbers for college education. To get a four-year degree, anywhere on the low end, $26,000. Oh, that's an annual cost, by the way, up to $61,000. I'm not sure my entire four-year education costed $26,000. But you talk about changing a life, that's the number. I mean, that's huge. Coming out of school, not owing a dime for it, man. Talk about a start.
4: And an institution like West Virginia Wesleyan
9: yes.
4: College with the opportunities that are available here. And we're going to get to meet some of the finalists as the show unfolds this morning. And look, we spend a lot of time, we talk about this, talking about problems and challenges and what needs to be fixed and what's wrong with that. But when you get an opportunity to talk to some of these, they're just finished their junior year, rising seniors, they're impressive. I mean, I was catfishing until 2 o'clock in the morning and playing ball. They're going.

0: on and doing community service work. They have four point plus GPAs, very impressive, and gives you a little bit of optimism as you look forward. And maybe we're all not going to you-know-where in a handbasket after all.
1: Yeah. I was taking a look at this group of 15 remarkable students. Some of them know exactly what they want to do, which is great. An accountant in there, a pediatrician, a nurse. Some are still trying to figure it out, but they're nonetheless willing and ready to seize every opportunity that comes before them. I think the key thing you talk about for our future, we got to listen to these students, these young people that are going to inherit a lot of the problems that we have today. If they're going to do that, they have a stake in fixing them. And I think, you know, things we haven't thought of, maybe they have. So it's not just coming together and celebrating their ideas. It's listening to those ideas and putting them into action.
0: We'll meet some of the students. We're going to talk to West Virginia Wesleyan President Dr. James Moore this morning. Friend of the show from West Virginia Wesleyan College, John Walls, is going to join us on set coming up as soon as we get back to Buckhannon. This is Metro News Talk Line. We're live at West Virginia Wesleyan today for the West Virginia Scholar Program. We'll be back in a moment.
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7: Tomorrow, some of us will wake up and it will be our last day on this earth. It will be unexpected and without warning. Each year, 250,000 people will die from medical malpractice, the third leading cause of death in America. 43,000 will die in a car or truck crash. I'm John Morgan of Morgan & Morgan, and we represent many of these families. It's awful. Unfortunately, many times, some of these family members are not speaking and never get to say, I'm sorry or goodbye. If you're at odds with a loved one, listen closely. Pick up the phone. Call them. Say you're sorry. I promise a huge burden will be lifted from your heart and your soul will be renewed. Even if you're not wrong in your own mind, it doesn't matter. Death is bad enough.

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3: We are on the road today on the campus of West Virginia Wesleyan College for the West Virginia Scholar Program. The winner will be announced later this afternoon at luncheon. 15 finalists on campus today. They're out on campus tours. We're going to meet some of those finalists coming up as the show unfolds this morning. Joining us here is friend of the show from West Virginia Wesleyan College, John Walls. John, good to actually see you in person. We're always doing Zoom or phone calls. It's nice to actually get to see you, buddy.
4: You as well, and wonderful to have you guys here on campus today.
3: Is there some excitement in the air around campus today?
4: I think so. Nerves, probably.
3: Nerves?
4: As well, yeah. We've learned over time to kind of keep this day as tight as possible because we find we have a lot of students that are pretty nervous about the process and to meet all the other finalists. But it's an exciting time for them, too, because they're getting to go through a college process and getting to meet other students who are like them, some of the very best and brightest in the state of West Virginia.
5: I enjoy talking to you because you're an alum of this institution. Tell us what first drew you here.
4: Yeah, you know, when I'm from Weirton, West Virginia, and didn't have a lot of friends that had looked at West Virginia Wesleyan, but a guidance counselor directed me here, and I wanted to be able to do theater and writing and wasn't sure what I wanted to do, like most of our students. I'm not always still sure, you know, like most. And this is a college that really provides so much support to a student that wants to do a lot of different things, wants to explore a lot of different stuff. Academically, we're generally known as the most rigorous in our state and think we provide great support to those students, so it's a challenge. But it's always met with a lot of support. And then, of course, once I step foot on campus, I think that sealed a lot of it for me. We hear all the time that this looks like a college campus, and it certainly does.
3: As opposed to whatever it's supposed to look like.
4: Yeah.
3: See, that's – I find this – I remember when I was a senior. You remember.
4: Yeah.
3: You think it's WVU, it's Marshall. You got to go to a big
4: right.
3: school. You don't realize we have some – and I mean this in the nicest way – hidden gems. You got to go see him in Buckhannon. You got to go see him in these places, and you realize what kind of opportunities are right here at home.
4: Yeah, that's exactly right. And 85% of our faculty here hold the highest degree they can. The faculty that teach here are here because they want to teach. There's certainly a lot of value in research and publishing books, and our faculty do those things too. But they have to be here because they want to support students and work through those things, and that's what that the gem of that really is you know, having a campus where it's highly residential. 92% of our new students live right here on campus from 35 states and 24 countries, so we're from a lot of places. We live right here as part of the community during the school year, and that whole round experience is really what draws people to West Virginia Wesleyan.
5: Here's what I hear when you say that. I hear a deeper, more enriched one-on-one experience. Fair?
4: That is fair, yeah. And you know, a student that graduates from West Virginia Wesleyan, it would be highly uncommon for them not to go to a faculty member's house for dinner, not to have those direct kind of connections, not to leave here with letters of recommendation from a provost, from a dean, from even the president of the college, you know, all of which are accessible to our students. Maybe to a fault, some of them would tell you. They can usually find and address student and family concerns directly, and having that pipeline and being able to have that support it really is the difference.
3: Talking to John Walls, West Virginia Wesleyan College. We're on the campus in Buckhannon today for the West Virginia Scholar Program. The luncheon later this afternoon where the winner will be announced. 15 finalists on campus today. So what are the finalists getting an opportunity to do this morning?
4: Yeah, so they're going to see a little presentation about applying to college and about the college process and about West Virginia Wesleyan so they can spend some time learning. We have a panel of faculty and staff we brought together so they can ask some questions, ask again as they're going to be rising seniors, what kind of classes they should be taking, what kind of support support Wesleyan provides. And then we'll go right from there to our luncheon where we'll celebrate all of the finalists and provide them all some benefits and name the runners-up and the winner, of course, and that's going to be very exciting for us. And then there'll be some optional campus tours. We used to do those in the morning, and then we thought, these nervous students don't want to tour around until after lunch. So we give them the time to do that afterward, and luckily we ordered up a great day today, so perfect day for a campus tour.
5: Talk to us about the field, because we get a lot of people who apply. Mm-hmm. It has to be narrowed. A lot of really strong candidates,
4: yeah.
5: You know, they get cut early in the process, unfortunately. But talk about this year's field.
4: Yeah, so when we started all the way out, it was about double the amount of applicants we had for this program last year, so it grew just that much in 1 year, which was really
5: awesome.
4: Exciting. And from all different parts of the state, just like the finalists, they really represent a lot of different parts of geography of the state, which was exciting. The difference in them is narrow. The finalists, I think, had a 3.99 average GPA. The non-finalists, I think, were somewhere in the 3.7, 3.8 range. So these were all great students that applied to this program. We've already sent those students who couldn't be finalists for the program some benefits, some scholarship information, so they can get started and see some benefit in going through the process as well. But the field has been super talented. The majors are a wide variety. We were looking at those for our academic folks, and just a lot of people interested in healthcare, a lot of people interested in education and in the science and cybersecurity, lots of different things. So, and very similar to the way our students are here at Wesleyan.
6: John Walsh joining us from West Virginia Wesleyan College. I do not envy you all who have to go through, and you really have to nitpick to get this field narrowed down to 15, and I really don't envy you having to go through this field of 15 and pick one winner out of this group of students.
4: Yeah, and we're a part of it. Our sponsors read and evaluate all of them as well. There's the online voting portion of it, so all that factors in to create that sort of final result. And it's always, you know, again, it's difficult when you only have one person that can walk away with this one experience, but, you know, we're right now helping students that were finalists for this program last year enroll at Wesleyan who are doing so right now, and many of them found they could be first candidates for our top scholarships and those things. So, yeah, it's a challenge to narrow it down. We'll celebrate the people that got to be a finalist. That's an honor in and of itself, and then we'll continue to try to support all the students that applied to the program in general.
5: I was looking at the final 15, taking a look, and you're right, some of them know what they want to do. Mm-hmm. I saw an aspiring accountant, I saw a pediatrician, a nurse, but like you, like me, I'll be 46.
4: Yeah.
5: I still don't know what I want to do. And the thing about it, there are plenty of finalists that don't yet know what they want to do. That's not a bad thing.
4: That's correct. Yeah, I mean, we find that at Wesleyan, most of our students don't have to declare a major until the second semester of their sophomore year. They have some time in our flexible curriculum to figure out. We start sometimes backwards with saying, what don't you like to do?
5: Yeah.
4: Every now and again, we'll have a student that comes and says, I want to do computer science, but I don't like math. And we have to say, well, this may not be the best thing for you. And that kind of advising and that kind of support enables students to come in that way. And yeah, I mean, I forget what the national statistic is. It's something like 50% of all college freshmen change their major at some point during the first year and a half. And so we try to build our curriculum to support those students, to not trap them in school, not stick them in a school of something where if they change their mind, they then have two more years tacked on. We try to just be flexible with the way that we handle them.
6: Talking to John Walls, West Virginia Wesleyan College. We're on campus today for the West Virginia Scholar Program. Winner is going to be announced later today during a luncheon here on campus. I see some of the finalists starting to trickle in as we speak. We were on Marshall's campus last week. They were doing orientation.
4: Yeah.
6: Have you got new students coming in for the fall already?
4: We do. We do most of our orientations in the August session toward the lead-up. Of course, we have early arrivals starting with football this year and our marching band groups and soccer groups. We are about to welcome the West Virginia Governor School for the Arts next week, so they'll be moving in this weekend for having that group of rising juniors that'll be here on our campus. And so campus, we just finished up with the United Methodist Conference of all the United Methodist leadership from around the state, so a lot of that kind of activity. We've been doing online and virtual orientations and those kind of things, and then the real things sort of start in August.
5: Most students live on campus, live off campus? How does that work?
4: Yeah, most of our students do live on campus, and we provide a lot of variety. We have, just like all of us, the students all have different wishes in terms of what they like. So we have standard rooms like you'd be used to at a residence hall. They have suite-style rooms in Dunn and Fleming halls. We have single rooms that are for upperclassmen and those that desire that kind of living. We have houses that we have turned into living spaces so students can live in those. And then we do have some students that commute, but most of our students live here as part of our residential experience. experience. And when we've gone to do something like the Governor's School for the Arts, that's why we've been so prepared for it, because all our students live here and we're used to helping them be part of that. And we think they learn just as much from that as they do from the academic experience.
6: I always tell high schoolers who ask me, if they ask, live on campus at least a couple of years. It's an experience that you have to have that as part of the college experience, because living in the dorms, John, you remember, it's an experience.
4: It is, it is. And you meet a lot of different people, and a lot of people that you might have never met from other countries, from other ways of thinking, and having that experience is really rich for our students. And the other thing is, when they live in that setting, they usually don't have to figure out how to pay their electric bill or their cable bill or their, those kind of things. Life doesn't come at them too fast when they start that. So it gives them a nice ease into that journey to independence. That's really part of it.
5: Think about the John Walls who walked on this campus in the 90s, graduated in 01. When you see that same student that is today's John Walls, we all like to think, well, if I only knew then what I know now.
4: Yeah, right.
5: What do you want to tell them?
4: To lean into it. Of course, I would tell them, if they were that specific student, that their hairstyle was strange. And, there's a lot going on with that person in the 90s. But I think that, a lot of students are just, they also worried a lot of times that they don't belong. I think they get into a class with a bunch of other students who are really smart, and I think they can feel like, well, geez, I don't belong in this. And what they find at a school like Wesleyan, if they go to class and they ask for help, they're going to do fine. They'll have all these people to support them. And so I think to believe in themselves, and then to read. That's another piece of advice we always give all students that are on their way into college. It's like, the college is a lot more reading, and that's probably one of the bigger differences. And they manage their own time. They're in class a lot less than a high school. High school's hard. They're there all day. Their activities are afterward. In college, you might be in class 3 hours a day, maybe, and so the rest of the day is there. So time management skills, those are the kind of things we try to tell students about.
6: Yeah, there's nobody there to make you do that paper, make you read that chapter for the next class. That's a big adjustment. And you're right. I remember that, John. I bet you do too. Being in class and you look around the room, you go, I'm the only one who's not getting it.
4: Right.
6: Or all
4: of
6: these people have got it all figured out. And the truth is, none of them had it figured out either. None of them were getting it either. So once you figure that out, it's like you relax and you then you are into the college experience.
4: Yeah, that's it. And they'll find that they, here they have faculty members who will have these open office hours they can go to at any of those times and go, I don't understand this thing, or I need help. You run into something you don't know how to do. And having all that support, having other student support, having tutoring that's available to you at all times, there's just a lot of resources at a school like Wesleyan. And so, we tell students just to go to class, engage in it, and you'll find your way through it.
5: A rich athletic tradition here at Wesleyan. Give us a sense.
4: Yeah, we're working to make a lot of improvements. If you go around the back part of our campus right now, we're replacing our multi-sport stadium surface is being replaced right now, and track. We just did a lot of work in the athletic department. We've long had a history of being extremely competitive in sports like softball, soccer, both of them. We have Mike Keller as our new football coach. He was previously at Glenville and some other stops around the Mountain East Conference, and Mike is providing great leadership to our football program. Many of our women sports have been tremendously successful, like volleyball, like our tennis teams. Kyle Hoffman is our new athletic director. Kyle will be around today for some of our events, and Kyle is just providing tremendous leadership to that department and exploring new ways to celebrate students, to interact with them in the ways that they like to interact. Of course, when you're at a small school like this, it's not always NIL money and those kind of things. It has to be about the
5: the way college athletics was supposed to be.
4: We sure hope so. Yeah, that's what we say. We always think that the theme of Division II athletics in the NCAA is life in the balance, and it is. It's a balanced approach. They get scholarships and things like that, but they also get to be able to join a fraternity or sorority or have some life outside of that, and we know that they're going to go on mostly to be leaders and doctors and lawyers and teachers and all kinds of different things, and so we want that experience to prepare them for that, and that's really what a lot of it is part of.
6: What's the best part of your job? You're a guy, I can tell, likes to come to work every day, or at least most days. Let's say most days, John.
4: Yeah.
6: What's the best part of your job?
4: Well, number one is the people I work with, starting all the way from our president, Dr. James Moore. I've worked with Dr. Moore for a lot of years now, and being able to be a part of a leadership team and a cabinet with him is joy, and the other leaders that we get to be around all put students at the center of everything they do. And I'd say the other part of that is certainly students. We tell our staff every day they get to connect students to educate. education. That's what we're doing. And so, you know, every day we have a student that comes in that doesn't think they can do it, that might be raised by a grandparent or doesn't have some kind of support, and we get to help them, you know, get through that process. And gosh, that's the most moving thing that we get to do.
3: John Walls with West Virginia Wesleyan College. It is West Virginia Scholar Day. The winner of the West Virginia Scholar Program will be announced a little bit later on today. The 15 finalists on campus, some of them have trickled in. They're in the lobby over there. You can't see them. They're off camera. But, hey, John, thanks for stopping by. Thank it is guys. A pleasure for us to be part of this program. Sure. Metro News partnering up with West Virginia Wesleyan College. Is this year 20?
4: This is 19.
3: 19?
4: I believe, yeah.
3: Okay. I saw Fred and I started thinking about game night. He's on year 25. So
4: Fred's been for all here for him.
3: But Fred's been here for all of these too, right?
4: Yeah.
3: Hey, John, thank you so much for stopping by. It's a pleasure being
4: a partner
3: with West Virginia Wesleyan College, and look forward to meeting the winner later today.
4: Same thing. Thanks for your support. We
3: absolutely
4: appreciate it.
3: Thank you. Mm-hmm. John Walls, West Virginia Wesleyan College. We have much more to go here at West Virginia Wesleyan College. We'll talk to the president, Dr. James Moore. We'll meet some of the students who are finalists for the West Virginia Scholar Program as well. Dave and TJ on the road at West Virginia Wesleyan College today for the West Virginia Scholar Program. This is Talkline on Metro News for 40 years, the voice of West Virginia. It is 10:30. Let's get a news update from the Metro News Radio Network. Find out what's happening all across the great state of West Virginia.
7: West Virginia Metro News, I'm Jeff Jenkins. West Virginia's 2-1 in the College World Series. They'll have to go 4-1 to make it to the championship round. They'll have to defeat North Carolina twice to survive. The first game, 2 this afternoon in Omaha. The Mountaineers are still alive after shutting out Troy 12-0 Tuesday. Pitcher Dawson Montesa led the way in blanking the Trojans.
8: This is obviously the biggest stage I've pitched on, but just realizing it's the same game, D2, D1, Little League, high school, it's all the same game. It's a children's game, so just going out there and pounding the zone, playing like it's your last game.
7: West Virginia lost to North Carolina 5-2 back on Sunday. Federal prosecutors making some key changes to the charges against the Afghan national, charged with shooting 2 West Virginia National Guard members last November. Specialist Sarah Beckstrom died in Washington, D.C. Sergeant Andrew Wolf was seriously injured. The new charges against Ramanula Lakhanwal now carry the possibility of the death penalty. Metro News statewide correspondent Brad McElhaney reports.
9: Lakhanwal's original charge of first-degree murder was under District of Columbia Code, which does not permit capital punishment. But new federal counts include federal statutes that cover the murder of persons assisting officers or employees of the United States, including a provision that a person convicted of first-degree murder, quote, shall be punished by death or by imprisonment for life.
7: More from Brad at WVMetroNews.com. 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
7: Retired UNWA President Cecil Roberts says he's humbled by a new museum looking at his 40 years as union leader and more. We've got a story about that opening last night at WVMetroNews.com. The players who will participate in Saturday's North-South All-Star football game having lunch at the Governor's Mansion today. That's part of their tour of the Capitol Complex. They play Saturday. After a couple of days in the 70s, we'll see the 80s again today in the Mountain State. Looks like tomorrow could be a stormy day. From the Metro News Anchor Desk, I'm Jeff Jenkins.

0: the road today. We are at West Virginia Wesleyan College for the West Virginia Scholar Program. The 15 finalists on campus. One will win. There'll be a couple of runners up as well. All that going to be announced at a luncheon later on this afternoon. Joining us here on set for Metro News Talk Line, the president of West Virginia Wesleyan College, Dr. James Moore. Dr. Moore, good to see you again.
1: Good morning, gentlemen. Thanks so much for being here. We love this day, and we love that you guys are such a big part of this.
0: Big day on campus. John said there's some excitement. You can feel it. There's some energy in the room today.
1: There's always a lot of excitement. There's always also a lot of nerves. We've got a lot of students here who really are excited for this this event, and the prospect of having an education at West Virginia Wesleyan College taken care of. But it might sound trite to say this, but these students are all winners just by having gotten this far in the process. And I'm going to say this to the families later. You know, every one of these students is a high priority for us. Every college in the state is chasing these kids, and they should be. These are exceptional kids, and we're going to work hard to take care of them and make sure that the access to the educational experience we have here at Wesleyan is afforded to them and any student like them. That's what our mission calls us to do.
2: And your history proves that out. I mean, 19 years worth of doing this. If a student that comes through this program, especially a student in this program, you're going to work with them and find a way to make it happen.
1: Absolutely. And I have to say, it's one of the joys of doing the work that we all do here in admissions and enrollment. You know, we have an amazing enrollment staff here, and they get up every day, and their job is not just to try to sell the college to prospective students and their parents, but to make the process of selecting a college as easy as possible. There's a lot to navigate in state funds that we're glad that are afforded to students, federal funds like the Pell Grant and those sorts of things, and student loans that the government administers, a lot of resources, but it takes a lot of energy and effort to navigate that. So we really do view ourselves as a sort of a service shop to help students figure out how to get to a college.
0: You were talking about the competition for these students here in West Virginia, and there is competition among all the institutions, but we've talked about this. We get the opportunity to talk to you and your colleagues all over the state. The institutions also, Dr. Moore, are working together, and that's not always been the case where there's been cooperation to say, hey, we all have to raise higher education, we all have to raise up, if West Virginia is going to succeed. That's not always been the case with the higher ed institutions.
1: Well, I think that's right, and I think that look, it's no secret that it's a challenging time for higher education. We've talked about this, the three of us. A lot of people question the value of a college education. There are less students going to college. There are more options for students. Options equal freedom, and I think that's a beautiful thing. But because of that, the pressures that are being placed on higher education as a sector are probably greater than they've ever been. So it's caused a lot of institutions to have to band together. And I'm so proud to be part of the West Virginia Independent College and Universities Group, Wesleyan, along with Davis and Elkins, Wheeling University, University of Charleston, Appalachian Bible College, Bethany College. You know, these are institutions that have similar missions, have similar spirits. Our neighbors at Davis and Elkins College are some of our best friends out here in the work. And the presidents and the staffs at these various institutions in WVICU, we partner very intentionally because our missions collectively and individually call us to serve our state and the students that are here. So, yeah, the collaboration that happens in the state, I think, is a model and an example that should be looked at by the rest of the country.
2: What are you doing when it comes to keeping these West Virginia students after you give them this top-notch education? How do you focus on being able to keep them here and help create an opportunity so they stay here and they don't go to Virginia or North Carolina or Florida or wherever they may want to go?
1: Well, that's near and dear to my heart as a native West Virginian. Pride of Westover is what Hoppy always used to say. I don't know that I'm the pride of Westover, but I'm proud to be from Westover. That's important to us here. We've got to stop the population drain of this state that's been happening since the 70s, for crying out loud. One of the things that it really it pushes us to do is to have more partners outside of higher ed. Higher ed is very given sometimes to being insular. It's because we're very introspective. I'm an academic. We spend a lot of time thinking about complex problems. That can sometimes cause us to put walls up. So one of the things that Wesleyan's tried to do in the last several years of our administration is to be very intentional about collecting partners in industry to where we're sending our graduates. I think the best way to keep students in this state is to make sure they have a clear path to a good job and a good career if that's ahead of them at an organization that will hire them in West Virginia. And so it's incumbent upon all of us in higher ed to be listening to our industry partners. Healthcare is certainly a big one. Education, those sorts of pipelines are important. I got to know that every teacher I'm sending out into the workforce has a chance to start their career in West Virginia and stay in West Virginia. And the best way to ensure that is the result, is to make sure that they're prepared for the work that's ahead of them. These young people today are faced with more barriers than we were faced with when we were their age. Mm-hmm. And so I think it's important for us to try to create as many direct pipelines to careers here in the state.
0: We're back. Here's the good thing. This thing's on a battery. We never went off the radio.
1: Beautiful.
0: So
1: okay.
0: For folks listening on radio, the power just went out in the building. And, well, let me make sure we're still connected. Yeah, we're still connected. So
1: great.
0: We're still on radio.
1: All right. Great.
0: All right, we'll get the video pumping again here in a second. But what were we talking about?
1: Partnerships. Partnerships have got to be the way that we navigate.
2: With the power company. You're going to send students to work there.
0: Yeah.
2: Too.
0: Hook them up, TJ. Come on.
1: Yeah. No, the only way that this works is that we have good partnerships with folks who are going to employ our graduates. The barriers that these students are facing today are greater than what you and I faced as young people. So the smoother we can make those transitions for them here in West Virginia, the more likely it is that they're going to stay in West Virginia, reside here. I left and came back. Mm-hmm. I left for school, came back. I was really happy to be able to come back, but that wasn't always in the cards. So I see both sides of that, the reason to stay and the reason to go. There's a lot to navigate there.
2: I want to talk about your journey for a second because I find it so interesting. You're a musician.
1: That's the rumor, anyway.
2: Yeah, that's the rumor. When you were focusing on being a musician, your craft, did you ever think you'd become a college president?
1: That was the last thing that I ever aspired to or thought that I would do. Yeah. You know, all I wanted to
2: do... Okay, me too. That doesn't seem like the typical path, if I'm being honest with
1: right.
2: you.
1: Right. I don't know that there is a typical path to a college presidency, but if there is an atypical one, it's probably one like this. All I ever wanted to do was play jazz music and teach people to do that. And I've said this before, my earliest mentors were all teachers. Mm. So I knew that teaching was going to be in my future. I wanted to teach jazz music at the collegiate level because that's where I knew I would be working with students who are passionate about the music. When I started here in 2006 as a faculty member, I thought I hit the jackpot, and I did, because it's like, you're going to pay me a salary and I get some health insurance to teach students who care about music? Like, I'm in.
2: Bingo.
1: So, but I do remember a day early on in my time as a professor when then President Balch, who I'll have to send her a link to this radio broadcast today. I think the world of Pam Balch. We were standing outside of the music building. We had just finished a task force. And since I was one of the young professors, I didn't say no to running the task force fast enough. So I had to be in charge of it. And we had done our report out to President Balch. And she was standing out behind the music building with me. And she was about to go back to her office. And she says, James, someday you're going to be a college administrator. You might even be a college president someday. And I thought, Dr. Balch has lost her mind. I don't know what she's talking about, you know. But, I mean, I guess she was right. So, really, the thing that I think music and has brought to me is just the idea that you've got to hear all sides. You know, it sounds trite to say that if you can listen as a musician, you can listen to other people's points of view. I don't know that it's been all that... I think it's helped me in my leadership journey, but there are multiple paths to a job like this in higher ed. I'm just maybe a bit of a weird one. So,
0: got about a minute. How will these students' lives change today? And for one, they're going to get a full scholarship to West Virginia Wesleyan. Put that into perspective, how that will change their life and their family's course.
1: It's gonna remove a big barrier. They're not going to have to worry about filling out those various forms for state and federal aid. It's going to inject a level of predictability into the next 4 years of their life. We're actually working on those kinds of strategies for all students, you know, and we'll have more to say about that later in the coming months. But I think it's going to give them a something to be able to plan for. It's going to take care of a lot of things that they're not going to have to worry about, and they're going to be able to focus solely on squeezing the most they can out of an education at a college that's going to invest in a big way in them, like we do in all students. So, predictability and ease of transition, those are huge when you're making the jump from high school to college.
0: He's the pride of Westover, president at West Virginia Wesleyan College, Dr. James Moore. Hey, appreciate you stopping by. Thanks for letting us be part of this day as well.
1: Appreciate you.
0: We have more from the campus of West Virginia Wesleyan College, the West Virginia Scholar Program winner being announced later on this afternoon. More Talk Line on the road after this.
3: 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So here's a question worth asking. Why not coal? And why not now? West Virginia sits on one of the most abundant energy resources in the world. generations of miners, proven infrastructure, and coal-fired power plants already delivering dependable, around-the-clock electricity. 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
0: Metro News Talk Line on the road. We are in Buchanan on the campus of West Virginia Wesleyan College for the West Virginia Scholar Program. The winner being announced at a luncheon a little bit later on this afternoon. We will get an update from Omaha in the second hour. Talk to Greg Carey. Mountaineers getting set to take on North Carolina for the second time. Another win or go home game out at the College World Series. Greg will check in the second hour. Joining us here on set is Steve Butler, administrator with West Virginia Farm Bureau. Steve, good to see you again. How are you doing?
12: Good to see you all. Great to be here today.
0: Why do you guys want to partner with West Virginia Wesleyan and the West Virginia Scholar Program?
12: We just see it as a great outreach program for the youth and further education in the state. You know, we have a lot of education programs that we run through the Farm Bureau ourselves for across the state. And this is just kind of an extension of that, and we see it as a good public relation.
2: Students who would want to be in agriculture, want to be in farming, what's the landscape look like in terms of opportunities today?
12: There's enormous opportunities in agriculture. You know, the technology in agriculture is expanding rapidly, so those type of jobs are out there, and further education in those. There's also the production agriculture, which is more of a challenge, but it's still available and still there. The new markets that are being created, local and all that, just lots of different opportunities for folks.
0: People probably don't give it a lot of thought, Steve. The opportunities, farmers need agronomists, farmers need mechanics. There is a ton, if you're running a big operation, there's a ton of technology just in the tractor to try to get the fields planted and what they're doing, trying to be as efficient as possible. I probably, if you're 16, 17, 18 years old, you probably think it's putting seeds in the ground and you wait and you harvest it 3 or 4 months later. So much more opportunities to get involved in that industry.
12: So much more. The technology behind crops, there's a lot of plant technology being developed. There's a lot of equipment technology, as you mentioned. New technologies such as drones and auto steer on tractors, GPS related planning, and all this technology requires a lot of research, a lot of development. You know, we grow more on less acres now than we ever have. The population continues to grow, but the acres that's in production continues to decline slow.
2: So. We were talking a bit about this phenomenon now returning known as screwworm when it comes to cattle coming back up from Central America. Just talk a little bit about that. Any chance that that can affect West Virginia?
12: Well, number one thing to remember, the screwworm does not affect the safety of your food supply or okay. of your food that you buy. It can affect the supply chain. Before it, the original time it was in the United States is more in the southern U.S., and right now it's in Texas and Arizona. It could advance here due to climate maybe changing a little bit, but hopefully we'll be on top of it before then. There's lots of things that it could do. They've pushed this clear back down in Central America years ago, and it hasn't been here in the U.S. for several years. So we kind of dropped our guard. We're not ready to fight it where we should be, but we're getting there.
2: And primarily a concern for cattle.
12: Any livestock and pets.
2: Okay.
12: The larva from the fly actually feeds on healthy flesh. I mean, it can even affect humans. The larva feeds on healthy flesh instead of infected or dead flesh. So it actually eats away the live flesh.
0: So. How are farmers doing here in West Virginia? Heard a lot about input costs being up this year, fertilizer costs being up. How are West Virginia farmers handling all of that?
12: West Virginia, we're fortunate to the big commodity right now in West Virginia, or one of the larger commodities in West Virginia, is beef cattle. Beef cattle market has been tremendous, but the input costs have soared this year. Also, the weather this year was a little hard on hay crop. The hay crop this year is off. I know on my place I'm looking at less than 50% crop for the first round, and that's because of the cold weather and dryness early. And so fertilizer, hopefully to bring it up second cutting and get the tonnage back up on the acres. So, but that input cost did rise with the conflict in Iraq.
2: If I want to support the beef cattle industry here in West Virginia, is it direct buy from them? How do I go about that? How do people best support if they want to keep those dollars here in West Virginia and support their own?
12: Well, there are a lot of folks that do direct marketing of beef cattle now and beef products, so that definitely keeps the money local. But the larger producers still tend to ship their cattle out of state. We supply a lot to feedlots out west. Mm. So that whole supply chain depends on everybody. But of course, when you buy local, the money stays here. So that's a good thing. The problem or the issue we have is the facilities that harvest those animals. There's fewer and fewer of them, and there's a backlog of getting those animals through the system. So. Mm.
0: You kind of answered my question. What do we do with the cattle? So we raise them to what? How big do we raise them? Then we send them to the Midwest, out to the feedlots to finish them off? Or
12: there's different producers that have different niches or where they want to be at the level where they feel they're more comfortable marking those animals. Some will just wean the calves and sell. Some will finish them up to 850 to 1,000 pounds and then send them to the finisher out in the Midwest, then they'll go through the facilities out there.
2: I love this conversation because you may not think of West Virginia as a cattle state, but clearly we are.
12: We are a beef cattle state. You look at our terrain and the type of pasture and forage that we can grow. Not all the state is suited for row crops. So this pasture is much more efficient for it.
0: He is Steve Butler, administrator with the West Virginia Farm Bureau, one of the great partners in the West Virginia Scholar Program. Steve, good to talk to you again, and thanks for being here, and thanks for being a partner with this great program.
12: Thank you all for having us. We appreciate it.
0: We are on the campus of West Virginia Wesleyan College in Buchanan. We'll be back in a moment. This is Talkline on the Road on the campus of West Virginia Wesleyan.
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1: This is This Date in Reds Baseball with team historian Greg Rhodes.
2: It's easy to overlook that baseball players are usually avid sports fans themselves. And here's an example from this date, June 17th, back in 1954. The Reds in New York at the Polo Grounds to play the first place Giants and Willie Mays. The Reds lost the game 2-1. Nothing particularly memorable about that. But after facing one heavyweight in Mays, the team headed to nearby Yankee Stadium to see two other heavyweights. Cincinnati's Ezard Charles challenging Rocky Marciano for the heavyweight boxing crown. And the Reds were on hand to watch the slugfest, a classic 15-rounder that Marciano won. A day for heavyweights this June 17th, this date in Reds baseball.
1: This date in Reds baseball is brought to you by the Cincinnati Reds Hall of Fame and Museum, presented by Dinsmore. 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

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So go ahead, play today. Just saw a, what do we call it? Is it still a tweet, an X, a post, whatever? Greg Carey out in Omaha. The Mountaineers have arrived at Charles Schwab Field for their rematch with North Carolina. We'll get an update from Greg coming up in the second hour of Metro News Talk Line. Big thanks to Eli Brady. He is on campus with us today. He's handling the video stream. Sophia Wasik's doing the radio side, and Jake Link is at Master Control back in Morgantown. We are on the campus of West Virginia Wesleyan College today for the West Virginia Scholar Program. The 15 finalists are on campus. One will win a full scholarship to West Virginia Wesleyan College. That will be announced coming up in a luncheon a little bit later on this afternoon. Next hour, I mentioned Greg Carey stops by. Friend of the show, Jim Kaufman, West Virginia Hospital.

0: and it happens, and they happen easily. So you never know with deals, do you? But you're going to find out pretty soon. I think it'll be done. They want to sign.
1: He's at the G7 in France, and ABC's Karen Travers is there and says there's plenty of confusion about what's in the agreement.
2: The president has said that he doesn't want to see it publicly released until it's formally signed, and that is not scheduled to take place until Friday here in Switzerland. Remember, the president and the vice president signed this on Sunday digitally, but now the president also seems to be casting some doubts on whether the text that was signed digitally on Sunday is actually the final text.
1: A judge in New York said today Luigi Mangione is going to assert a psychiatric defense at a state murder trial in the killing of UnitedHealthcare CEO Brian Thompson. Mangione, if that succeeds, could be sent to a psychiatric facility instead of prison. Attorney and ABC legal analyst Brian Buckmeyer explains what this means for the trial.
3: The defense has to turn over all psychiatric information to the prosecution. They're going to have the ability to rebut that he had an extreme emotional disturbance at this time. It could, in a worst case scenario, delay the trial because the prosecution will say, hey, we need our own expert to evaluate this defense and see whether or not we can make arguments against it. If it doesn't delay the trial, it's going to add a whole other argument.
1: Americans are spending more. Retail sales in May were up by almost a full percentage point. Today, the Federal Reserve will announce its latest rate decision. It's expected to leave rates unchanged. The first announcement from new chair Kevin Warsh. Tropical Storm Arthur has formed in the Atlantic. It is the first named storm of the Atlantic hurricane season. You're listening to ABC News.
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7: 11:03 in the capital city, Jeff Jenkins, 580 WCHS Radio News, and 75 degrees. Metro News AccuWeather forecast, partly sunny today, high 85. A man is in custody in North Carolina in connection with a recent Kanawha County murder investigation. Reports indicate a man identified as Harold Patterson is in custody in Laurinburg, North Carolina. The Kanawha County Sheriff's Department has a news conference scheduled for later this hour, 11:45, to release information on that arrest. The murder investigation began after a man was found dead near a burning car along Cabin Creek Road Sunday morning. An autopsy determined that death was by homicide. We'll have more on the news conference coming up in our news next hour. A preliminary hearing set for this afternoon for the Kanawha County man charged with robbing the Whitesville State Bank in Bell earlier this month. 43-year-old Richard Brisson was arrested last week. A magistrate will determine today if there's enough evidence to forward the case to the grand jury. Several downtown Charleston streets will be closing early today in preparation for the street racing tonight as part of the USA Cycling's Pro Road Nationals. Mayor's Office Chief of Staff Matt Sutton has some advice for those who work downtown.
8: If you're at work, leave a little bit early. If you're leaving out of town, you'll try to get out right before 5 so that you can make sure that you can get out of town. We have a little bit of wiggle room in there, so nobody's going to get stuck if they need to. The police officers are there to be able to help people out in cases of emergency, but really, we need folks out of town by 5:15 in that little block area.
7: Now, the elite cyclists will race downtown tomorrow night. Governor Patrick Morrissey has appointed a new state budget director. 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Morrissey saying, quote, as we continue working to improve government efficiency, strengthen fiscal responsibility, and position West Virginia for long-term success, I am confident Aaron will be valuable to our team. Snodgrass replaces Mike McCown, who retired as budget director during the Justice Administration but came back to work for Morrissey. You can read more at wvmetronews.com. 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
2: Metro News AccuWeather forecast, sunny, hot today, high 85, cloudy, warm tonight. A thunderstorm is possible. Right now, 75 degrees at your severe weather station, 580 WCHS. The voice of Charleston.
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4: We're on the campus of West Virginia Wesleyan College for the West Virginia Scholar Program. One high school rising senior at this point. Their lives going to be changed today by winning a full scholarship to West Virginia Wesleyan College. 15 finalists on campus today. We're going to meet a couple of those as the hour continues. We're also going to check in out in Omaha with Greg Carey, where the Mountaineers getting set to take on North Carolina today in another go or go home game out at the College World Series. Gang's all here. Back in Morgantown, Sophia Wasik is handling the radio side of things today. Jake Link is at Master Control, and our on-site producer is Eli Brady. Dave and TJ, the guy all the way at the end of the table this morning, you know him as well. He is Jim Kaufman, President and CEO of the West Virginia Hospital Association and one of the partners of the West Virginia Scholar Program. Jim, good to see you again. Good morning, and thanks for being part of this great program.
5: Thank you for the opportunity. This is a great program, and I really appreciate your leadership on this, as well as all the other sponsors.
4: So what's going on with, it's been a couple of months since we last talked to you. How are things in the healthcare world?
5: Well, I mean, the continuing challenges, workforce is one of our biggest challenges across the board. We're actually getting ready to release a new report showing right now we have about 4,500 vacancies we can't fill. That's nursing, respiratory therapy, surgical techs, and it's a continuing challenge. And that's why this scholarship program, I'm so excited, because when I looked at the 15 applicants, the finalists, a fair number are interested in healthcare. And it really gives you great pause to say, yep, there's great opportunity, and we need to show these young people, yes, they can stay right here in West Virginia and have a great future.
6: I saw you chatting with some of the students in the lobby. Is there a way for your organization, hospitals in the state, to start working with these young people now so that they could intern or work part-time, whatever it would be, to create that relationship and leverage it moving forward?
5: Actually, that's a great question. There are several things that are going on. One of the things the association did, we partnered with the Primary Care Association, Long-Term Care, and others to create a website geared toward middle school students and high school students to start to show them all the different opportunities in healthcare. Most young people, they think doctors and nurses, but there are so many other opportunities. So we are trying to get them thinking, and how do they prepare, making sure they have the math and science classes so when they get to college, they're ready to move into those professions. The other thing are the hospitals are creating opportunities, shadow days, academies, where they're bringing them in to start to show them what's the life of a nurse, what's the life of a respiratory therapist, a lab tech, to really get them experience, to help them get them interested and excited about moving into those jobs.
4: You know, we just had a similar conversation with Steve Butler with the agriculture industry. You think there's only one or two things within an industry if you're going to work in this sector, that sector, and that's just not the case. And getting that information to a 16, 17, 18-year-old kid is vitally important to tell them there are all kinds of different needs within this one field. It's not just doctor nurses. It takes a full city to run these types of organizations.
5: Well, you're exactly right. I mean, hospitals are small cities. They're operating 24 hours a day, 7 days a week, 365 days a year. People forget we also employ electricians, plumbers, pipe fitters. Because of all those pipings in the walls, we got to stay operational all the time. So we need those individuals. The nurses, one of the things I used to joke around about is video game consoles. Most people don't think they complain about their kids playing video games. Well, today, robotic surgery. And I remember a minimally invasive training center, literally they had different game consoles teaching the surgeons the dexterity that they needed to operate the Da Vinci. So this is the kind of stuff, how do we show these young people all the different jobs? It's not just a nurse at the bedside, but there's all this different opportunity in technology, imaging, that you can actually move into and have a great job right here in the state.
6: Well, and you don't have to be a science-minded person, to your point, and maybe you're not even a hands-on person, like being an electrician wouldn't be your thing, but somebody's got to be the mayor, somebody's got to be the city manager, somebody's got to be the accountant in all of these small cities that are hospitals. So if business is your thing and you're looking for an avenue, there's got to be great opportunities there, too, I would imagine.
5: Oh, you're exactly right. I mean, budget analysis, payroll cycles, accounts receivable. I mean, I always laugh about it. When I was in college, I avoided anything in the sciences, but the college I went to was a small liberal arts college that required me to take a biology a chemistry class. Fast forward, who would have ever thought I was in healthcare? You know, and I always joke, right, I'm on the furthest side you can get from clinical care, but I need to understand enough to try to explain it to others what's going on at the bedside. And I've had the privilege to go into surgery and watch a kidney transplant, or to watch researchers on cutting edge technology. But it's one of those things, how do you teach young people all those different opportunities? And people like me, I would have never thought I would have been in healthcare 30 years ago.
4: Are these kids surprised when you tell them about all these different opportunities? Do they have the same reaction? Go, well, I thought it was doctors and nurses.
5: That's exactly the response we get from most students when you talk to them. They're like, doctors, nurses. And I'm like, what about, laboratory, imaging, all these different things? They're like, well, we didn't know about that. I'm like, that's where one of the things I'm a big advocate for, how do we create, to your point, the opportunity to show them, because even when I was moving into my career, I had no clue all the different opportunities in the healthcare space. The researchers, the lab techs, I mean, all these different things, we need to continue to show them and to help mentor young people so they see those opportunities here. And one of the things that drives me crazy, when I moved here 5 years ago, all I kept hearing was, there's no opportunity in West Virginia. Young people need to move out to have a good career. I disagree. Like I said, we have 4,500 jobs we can't fill today. How do we show these young people they can have a great job, a great career right here in the state?
6: I really hope these young people today, as well as anyone who may be listening, understands the opportunity that they have, especially those who want to go into healthcare today. You're here. I really hope they're not afraid to come up and say, hey, Jim, I want to learn from you. I want to see your roadmap. Who can you introduce me to? I think sometimes we don't do a good job of instilling in our youth that that's what they need to do. And people like you are eager to receive them and help them.
5: You're exactly right. One of the things we did 2 years ago, we actually created a director of workforce because what we saw was everybody was dabbling a little bit in this space. We needed somebody to focus full time on this. And one of the things she does is actually goes out to meet with the school counselors to show, hey, here's things that we're trying to produce that you can use to help educate students about the different opportunities in healthcare. We know the hospitals are reaching out to their local schools again to try to create those opportunities. We all need mentors. And how do we create the doors and those connections to help young people see, hey, there is opportunity right here?
4: He is Jim Kaufman. He's president and CEO of the West Virginia Hospital Association. We're going to meet some of these students, Jim. Do you mind?
5: I would love you to meet the students. They're the future. They're the ones you should be talking to.
4: All right. When you release that report, let us know. We got 2 hours every day, Jim.
5: Hey, we'd love to come on and talk about it.
4: All right, buddy. Hey, good to see you again. Thanks for being a partner of the West Virginia Scholar Program. It's great, great honor.
5: And thank you guys for the leadership on the scholarship. Great opportunity.
4: Hey, we have, these guys all out there, they're the ones that make it all happen. We just show up and do the show. We're the good looking talent, Jim.
5: I was going to say we got the face for radio. So,
4: yet they put us on video for some reason. Jim Kaufman, Hospital Association. Thank you very much.
5: Thank you very much.
4: We are on campus today at West Virginia Wesleyan College for the West Virginia Scholar Program. Winner going to be announced in just a couple of hours. More from campus in a moment.
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4: This is a Bloomberg Money Minute. Just when we thought maybe expensive crude oil was behind us, now there's word U.S. stockpiles of crude have plunged to a critical low at a U.S. storage hub. That's driving crude prices up today, even as things appear to be calming down in the Middle East. On Wall Street, big day for Fed watchers, tracking the Fed's decision on interest rates. For the first time, this will be with Kevin Warsh as the new Fed chair. President Trump says Washington and New Delhi are very close to finalizing a long-awaited trade agreement between the U.S. and India. And Converse, biggest basketball star ditching the sneaker brand, Oklahoma City Thunder guard Shai Gilgeous-Alexander moving to Nike's namesake brand instead. The news is another setback for Converse, owned by Nike. Converse is on track for its worst annual sales in 15 years. And this report is sponsored by Vanguard Investor Choice, a proxy voting program for eligible Vanguard index funds. Denise Pellegrini, Bloomberg.
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2: We're on the campus of West Virginia Wesleyan College for the West Virginia Scholar Program today. The 15 finalists are on campus. One will win a full scholarship to West Virginia Wesleyan College. That'll be announced during a luncheon coming up a little bit later on this afternoon. Dave and TJ with you. We are joined now by one of those 15 finalists, Brenna Bond from Parkersburg High School. Brenna, good morning. Thanks for joining us.
7: Good morning. Thanks for having me.
2: Are you excited? Are you nervous? Are you anxious? All the above?
7: Oh, yeah. Pretty much everything. I'm really excited to be here, though. This is my first time ever being here on campus, and it's beautiful here. So I really liked being able to see it and stuff. So, yeah.
8: So why apply? How did you find out about this? What made you want to throw your name in the hat?
7: We were driving home from a basketball game in Morgantown, and we heard it over the news, and my mom was interested in Wesleyan from the start. She likes it because I want to major in pre-med for pediatrics, and they have a really good osteopathic medicine like program to get in there, like direct admit, and it just was a great opportunity. And so my mom was like, we should take up on this opportunity. And she was like, I was like, okay, why not? And so I was in the car just going through all this stuff and writing, and it was just there, and I was like, okay, let's do it.
2: You have no idea how happy I am. She was listening to our station and heard it on the news.
7: Yeah.
2: It makes me so happy.
8: There's hope.
2: There is. I'm so happy. So what kind of activities you've been involved in at Parkersburg High?
7: I'm in NHS. I'm a three-year member at the International Key Club. I was junior class president this year. I was in junior cabinet, sophomore cabinet, freshman cabinet. I'll be Key Club president next year. I'm in acapella and chamber choir. I've been in acapella for as long as I can remember, and that's pretty much it.
2: Is that
7: it.
2: All? It doesn't sound like you have much going on there, Brenna.
7: And Diversity Student Union is my first year doing that, so yeah.
8: So what makes you want to grab the ball? Because most people, let's just be honest, most people wouldn't want to go to that length, wouldn't want to be that involved. Why are you different?
7: I don't know. I think that I love being involved because of the friendships I make going out and like seeing everybody and like being able to make friendships from different groups and different like communities, like they're all, everyone's different. And so being able to see them and like in different groups and be out there and be involved and like be in the community, I love doing stuff like that. I love being able to meet new people and like see what's out there. Like I love having a new opportunity at hand and at grasp. So it's really nice to be able to do stuff, and I just like being involved. So
2: how did you land on pre-med and wanting to take that course?
7: I'm really inspired by my pediatrician, Dr. Patel. He's a great pediatrician.

0: And he's always inspired me to work in like the med field. And also, I just love working with little kids. Like, they're so sweet and they're easy to work with, and it's really fun working with them. So I really want to be a pediatrician.
1: Do you hope to stay here and practice in West Virginia?
0: Honestly, yeah. I love West Virginia. It's such a beautiful state. Everyone is so like nice and like welcoming, and it's I love West Virginia. It's beautiful here.
2: Who's more nervous today, you or your parents?
0: My mom is really nervous.
2: Well, she's the one that heard it and said, hey, we got to do this.
0: She is. Yeah, she is. But no, I'm nervous, but I'm also excited. I'm excited for the opportunity. And I feel like win or lose, this was a great blessing. And it was an opportunity to go and see Wesleyan for myself. So I'm excited.
1: You learned something.
0: Yeah, exactly. Yes.
2: Brenna Bond, Parkersburg High School, one of the 15 finalists for the West Virginia Scholar Award later today. Hey, it's been fun talking to you. Congratulations so
0: Thank
2: far.
0: You.
2: Good luck later on this afternoon.
0: Thank you.
2: All right, we're going to get another one of our finalists on. Look at TJ, all of our help back here. None of them are paying any attention.
1: No, not at all.
2: None at all. They're supposed to be helping us out. They're all back here chit-chatting like a bunch of chatty Cathys back here.
1: Well, they're taken by the student. They want to talk to her, and you know, I can get that.
2: Oh,
1: part
2: Travis
1: of it.
2: Is talking Bridgeport football back there. We all know it. We all know it. We're going to get another student, one of the finalists in here. In the meantime, let me remind you that CityNet is West Virginia's local internet provider. 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We're doing this on the fly, so you have to introduce yourself.
3: Hello, my name is Amara Kaysen, and I'm from Charlestown, West Virginia.
2: Charlestown, coming over from the Panhandle. Which of the schools in Charlestown did you go to?
3: I go to Washington High School.
2: Washington High School. So how did you find out about the West Virginia Scholar Program and decide, yeah, I'm going to go for this thing?
3: My guidance counselor sent an announcement on Canvas, and she was saying, hey, any students who want to really just want to find a new, you know, a nice opportunity to go to a school, because I'd actually been to the school before earlier in November for ACDA tryouts, and just seeing the campus from just the short moment that I was here, I saw this opportunity on Canvas and was like, yeah, I just had to apply.
1: What do you want to do?
3: I would love to be a genetic counselor and help families with any genetic problems that they may be having.
1: So you're going to have to explain that to me a little bit.
2: Yeah, well, I was thinking the same thing. You have to tell me what a genetic counselor is.
3: A genetic counselor would do testing. Let's say there's like a issue that a child is having. This actually is a personal story that I have with my brother. But with my brother, he had a sickness, and he had to stay in the hospital for a very long time. And he had to go see a genetic counselor to see what exactly his illness was, because he wasn't presenting like any of the normal sickness. Like, his sickness was very unseen. Like, it was a very rare thing to see. So when he went to the genetic counselor, they were able to pinpoint what exactly he had and get him treatment. And I would just love to help families do, like, I would love to do the same thing and help families with that as well.
2: I didn't even know what that was.
1: Neither
2: Amara.
1: Did I.
2: Number two, the fact that inspired you to go on because you want to help people, that's an amazing story for someone. Look, I'm 40-some years old. I still don't know what I want to do, but for you to have that clarity at that age, that's amazing.
3: Thank you.
1: So does this involve medical school, or how would this work? Or a certain kind of biology degree? What kind of education do you need to make this a reality?
3: I do plan on majoring in biology and minoring in some sort of genetics to really pinpoint that genetic. And I do also plan on doing some med school, because my second option is also being an anesthesiologist when I grow up. So I would really just love to do anything in the medical field, in the healthcare field.
2: Amara Kaysen is joining us. She is one of the finalists from Washington High School. What are you involved in at Washington?
3: At Washington, I am the lead alto of the chamber choir. I am the liaison for 2 years of the Key Club. I volunteer within the National Honor Society as well. And I just really... also for the chamber choir, I am the vice president and run the socials. Like, I run social media accounts and make posters for any concerts that we have coming up for the chamber choir as well.
1: So choir singing, was that a talent that emerged early on and you fell in love with that? How did that come to be?
3: Yes, I joined the choir in my elementary school when I was in fourth grade because a lot of my friends are joining and they told me that I should join too. And I have always had a knack for singing, so I was like, yeah, I'll join. And just from doing, like, the first year in fourth grade, whenever I did my first concert, I was like, yeah, this is something I need to continue doing with the rest of my life.
2: So are you nervous today? Are you excited? Is the family more nervous? What's the feeling like today?
3: I am so nervous, but I'm also so excited as well, because I love seeing other like-minded students as well, seeing them, hearing them, you know, like, having them have seen their experiences, hearing their experience as well. But yeah, my family is also very nervous as well.
1: So you fell in love with Buchanan, with West Virginia Wesleyan. Could you see yourself, I mean, you're in a unique position because you're a member of this group. Could you see yourself coming here, collaborating? We just talked with an aspiring pediatrician. Could you see those relationships that are lifelong starting here?
3: Yes, even with my short time here the first time, the people here are just so friendly. The people who were help running the tryouts, they were just so amazing and nice. So I can definitely see myself fitting into this community here.
2: Amara Kaysen from Washington High School, one of the finalists for the West Virginia Scholar Program today. You've educated us today. We now know what a genetic counselor is. And all the backup plans, anesthesiologist, TJ. Was that your backup plan, anesthesiologist?
1: My backup plan was, let's just say I don't raise the bar very high, so let's just put it that way.
2: Mine was freshman football coach, so you're already doing better than the two of us, Amar. Well, I mean, again, that bar's not very high.
1: But you know what? I can see the passion, and thank you for being here, and thank you for sharing your story, because for two older guys, you know, we look for that kind of stuff. And when we see a young person like yourself come forward and talk about what you want to do and you're grabbing the opportunity, that's refreshing for guys like us. So thank you.
3: Thank you so much.
2: Well, congratulations on being a finalist. Good luck later this afternoon. We appreciate you stopping by. Amara Kaysen, Washington High School. She is one of the finalists for the West Virginia Scholar Program, and the winner is going to be announced later on today. I'd like to thank some of the sponsors who have helped make this possible. Greer Industries, the West Virginia Hospital Association, ZMM Architects, the West Virginia Farm Bureau, Friends of Coal, all helping make this possible. And again, you have actually helped out as well with the online voting, helping select our winner who will be announced in a couple of hours. Again, it's a life-changing opportunity for the student and their family, a full ride to West Virginia Wesleyan College. And boy, you couldn't have asked. I'm going to start calling them Brian Dayton days, Chamber of Commerce Day here in Buchanan. It's beautiful outside.
1: Beautiful outside. And, you know, I wrote a piece today, and it was an invitation to come join us, because you're going to hear from some young people that will inspire you, and they never disappoint. I mean, to have that clarity, to have that passion in the two individuals that we just spoke to at such a young age, it's amazing. And it also gives you a lot of hope that, you know what, we deal with some heavy stuff, Dave, but it's going to be okay. It's going to be okay.
2: You know, by the way, since we're talking about the weather,
1: yeah,
2: you know what day would be perfect for?
1: A day like today, I think it would be perfect for some boat action.
2: That's right, to get out on the lakes and rivers. 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We sell family fun. Lots more to get to. Jen Wood going to join us from ZMM Architects and Engineers. Also, we are going to check in with Greg Carey at the College World Series. The Mountaineers getting ready to take on North Carolina today, a rematch in a go-or-go-home day out in Omaha. We'll talk to Greg, who should be at the stadium by now. I got to check my watch. He and I have had a time, because he's in Central Time. We're still in Eastern, obviously. Trying to figure out 11:45, our time, your time. No, my time, your time. He'll be on before the end of the hour, I promise. That's all coming up here as we are live on the campus of West Virginia Wesleyan College. This is Metro News Talk Line on the road in beautiful Buchanan. This is Talk Line on Metro News, the voice of West Virginia. It's 11:30. Let's get a news update from the Metro News Radio Network. Find out what's happening all across the great state of West Virginia.
4: West Virginia Metro News, I'm Chris Lawrence. The United Mine Workers have come up with a unique tribute to retired International President Cecil Roberts. The union unveiling the Cecil E. Roberts Legacy Museum at the union's District 17 headquarters in Charleston. It's a collection of artifacts and items collected by Roberts over his 40 years at the helm of the union. Roberts got a look at it before everybody else, and he was impressed.
5: People spent literally days here getting this ready, painting it, doing carpentry work, putting up walls, putting pictures up, hunting for artifacts that might speak to my tenure in the union.
4: And Robert says it's a great way to relate to children the cost of jobs, better benefits, and improved livelihood won through union efforts. Governor Patrick Morrissey has announced he has appointed a new state budget director. Aaron Snodgrass will assume the position previously occupied by Mike McCown. McCown retired during the Justice Administration and returned for the early years of Morrissey's term. Snodgrass joins the Department of Revenue with more than 15 years of financial and operational leadership experience in both the public and private sector. The Afghan national charged in the shooting of two members of the National Guard could now be looking at the death penalty. A federal grand jury this week in D.C. handed up a superseding indictment against Ramanullah Lakhanwal. The 17-count indictment includes additional charges, some of which are punishable by death. 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
7: 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I want to be just like him. 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
4: Planning continuing for the state celebration of the nation's 250th birthday. The state capitol complex will be the focus of that celebration. The committee overseeing the celebration met Tuesday, and Tourism Secretary Chelsea Ruby says the state wants to support all local America 250 celebrations.
8: We'll be having representatives in all of these areas, but we're trying to make sure we have a full roster of all the events going on in the state.
4: The celebration at the Capitol runs from July 2nd through the 5th. From the Metro News Anchor Desk, I'm Chris Lawrence.

0: Line on the road. We are at West Virginia Wesleyan College in beautiful Buckhannon this afternoon. Well, it's still this morning. This afternoon, we will have our annual luncheon, and the winner of the West Virginia Scholar Program is going to be announced. One of the great partners in the West Virginia Scholar Program, of course, is ZMM Architects and Engineers. And joining us is Chief Marketing Officer Jen Wood. Jen, good to see you again. Thanks for stopping by.
1: This is the best day of the year. It really is. I mean, it's such a special day. We've been a part of this for so many years, and it's just near and dear to our heart to make sure that students are getting opportunities to stay in West Virginia and to explore educational opportunities, and we're better to do that here than West Virginia Wesleyan.
0: Why stay involved for so long with this program, with these opportunities for these kids?
1: Well, we are proud partners with Metro News. We appreciate the relationship that we've had with you all for so many years. But most importantly, we do a lot of outreach in West Virginia, Virginia, and Ohio to make sure that young people understand the educational opportunities that they have in their home state and in our region, to make sure that they see college as an option. We know that this is a game changer for the students who are here today, not just the one student who selected, but all of the finalists, knowing that they have an opportunity to study and to explore educational opportunities in their careers here at West Virginia Wesleyan. We're committed to making sure that students see educational opportunities, not only because we'd love for them to pursue architecture and engineering, but if they don't do that, we know that we need young talent to study in our state and stay in our state, and that's why we're committed to that, because if we don't have the people here, then that obviously impacts our ability to do our work. Mm-hmm. So we want to make sure that everything we're doing is to improve the communities that we serve. We contribute more than $300,000 in financial contributions to nonprofits around the region every year. So it's not just programs like this, but it's programs to enhance the cultural and educational opportunities for students in this region, and making sure that folks have a greater opportunity to live, work, and play, and have a great opportunity in their home communities and throughout the area.
2: You worked in higher education for a number of years before you came to ZMM, but you're still connected, obviously, to higher education. Are we turning the page? Are we getting better at being able to keep these students here after they graduate?
1: I think it's a great opportunity, me personally, from coming from higher ed and nonprofit work to now being on the industry side, because I am able to see, we obviously saw it when I worked in higher education, but seeing the way that employers and companies in our region stepping up, providing insight and information to the higher education institutions, and also the institutions being open to exploring the ways that they can help train the workforce that we need in West Virginia. Mm-hmm. Many of our community technical colleges are able to do programs in a very short turnaround to address some workforce needs if the state and Department of Commerce is recruiting a business here that needs a certain skill set. And then I know that the four-year institutions and, of course, other technical opportunities are making sure that we're meeting those needs. We just had the ribbon cutting a couple of months ago on the new Woody Williams Center for Advanced Learning Careers in Barbersville at Huntington Mall, and that's a partnership with Cabell County Schools, looking at a facility that was an empty retail storefront and converting that into a state-of-the-art national model for how career and technical education should be provided in the country. So taking an opportunity to put CTE, career and technical education, at the forefront. When we were growing up, oftentimes career and technical education was, in a certain hallway in the school or a facility that maybe folks didn't see. But I think K-12 and higher education are working together along with industry to make sure that that is on the forefront, so that our students see the opportunity and that we're making sure our students know that they don't have to leave the state for education and work. They can do it right here at places like Woody Williams in Barbersville, to make sure that they have the opportunity right there in a retail space to get an education.
0: Beyond the academic and the educational requirements, what are you looking for out of new young employees? Who are you looking for to come work for you guys?
1: Passion and drive. We have 10 interns this summer. We had 18 last summer. We decided to pare that down just a little bit this year, but we had more than 75 applications from students all over the world for our internship program. But we're working with those students, and we see that they are sponges. They want to come in and learn and get the hands-on education that then when they go back to school in the fall, they have the real-world application for what they've been learning in the classroom. And we feel like it's a perfect marriage with our higher education partners and where the students that we recruit for our internships and full-time positions attend school, because they're getting a holistic approach for what we're doing. We have a scholarship at Marshall University for students who are from West Virginia who want to study engineering, and we actually hired three of our summer interns from last summer. They've since graduated since last summer, and we've hired them as full-time, and our hope is that with our internship program that we're building the pipeline to be able to continue to recruit architects and engineers that are from the region that want to stay here. But ultimately, we really want, we're looking for folks that are creative and passionate about serving the communities. And we actually hear that when we go out to career fairs and talk to students. They're interested in coming to work at ZMM because of the work that we do to serve communities, and that we don't just create a space or a place for a community and then walk away. We are partners with our clients forever. They'll call on us years after we've completed a project and say, hey, we want some insight or expertise on this, or they'll call us back in for a follow-up project or an expansion of what we've already done. We're actually getting ready to start working on the expansion at Shawnee, because we did the original project, and then we did the new Welcome and Tourism Center, and we were just now selected to do the expansion of the additional fields there. And what better opportunity for us than to be a part of a project that's grown and continues to bring tourism to the area, and that we're all working
2: all the time
1: and working together to make sure that the places that our employees are working and living and going to school and, you know, doing all of those things are better. So whether it's a school that we're supporting, a higher education institution, Kanawha County Commission with Shawnee and things like that, it's a great opportunity for us to make sure that we're really approaching this from a holistic standpoint. We want to make sure that our state and our region is the best that it can be.
0: Jen Wood with ZMM Architects and Engineers, one of the partners for the West Virginia Scholar Program. Thanks so much for being a part of this again, Jen.
1: Always happy
0: to
1: be here. Yeah, we have some exciting announcements coming in the next couple weeks, so hopefully we'll be talking with you guys soon.
0: Well, you know where to find us.
1: Absolutely. Thank you so much.
0: We'll talk to two more of the finalists when we return. This is Talk Line from West Virginia Wesleyan.
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0: We're on the campus of West Virginia Wesleyan College today for the West Virginia Scholar Program. One of the finalists joining us, William Jarvis from Nicholas County High School. Congratulations so far. Hey, do me a favor, just pull that mic right up close to your, so we can hear you. There you go. Much better. Much better. So how'd you find out about the scholarship program and decide you're going to jump in and take a chance?
15: Well, I've always thought about Wesleyan as an opportunity for college, and then one of my friends knew about the scholarship before me, and they told me about it, so I figured I'd give it a shot. Here I am.
2: Why Wesleyan? Why do you like it here?
15: Well, first of all, the campus. It's one of the flattest campuses I've seen so far. Second of all, in terms of the education here, from what I've researched, it's better than most of the competition in West Virginia.
0: So what do you want to study? Do you have an idea what direction you want to go?
15: I plan to study philosophy and pre-law before I move on to law school here in West Virginia.
2: Philosophy? Why that as a pre-law major?
15: Well, that one specifically, among other humanities, have always interested me, and it's become a habit of mine to research.
2: Okay. Why? What part? Is it a certain philosopher? Is it just seeking the truth? Why that particular topic?
15: I've always been interested in learning the truth of things. Just the research in general and what it focuses on. The study of knowledge itself, the study of people, and the study of just everything, really, metaphysics specifically.
0: And you want to use that as the springboard into law school, so what interests you about the legal field?
15: I've always been interested in law. I enjoy reading, and I find that I can pore over information and formulate based off of it.
2: Is there any specific path that you could see, aspect of the law that you'd like to dedicate your life to?
15: Criminal defense.
2: Really?
15: Yep. It's always interested me to help give people second chances in the court of law.
0: You nervous? You excited? You look pretty relaxed from over here.
15: Presenter's voice.
2: What do you like to do for fun?
15: Read, play games, and paint. Those are my top three.
2: Paint?
15: Yep.
2: What kind of painting?
15: Recently, I started picking up abstract paintings.
2: Huh.
15: Before that, I was just mainly focusing on landscaping.
0: He's William Jarvis from Nicholas County High School, one of the 15 finalists for the West Virginia Scholar Program. Hey, interesting to meet you. Thanks so much, and good luck this afternoon.
15: Thank you very much.
0: All right, let's see. We got one more student to, well, he's talking to Larry. Hey, Larry. Larry, can we get one more? We just, what do they call that, breaking the fourth wall? Is that what that's called in show business?
16: Oh, we break the wall all
0: we
16: the
0: break a lot of walls, TJ. We'll go ahead and, hey, William, thank you very much. Appreciate it, buddy. And we'll get our next finalist on. Oh, I see why this guy's a finalist. Travis Jones must have picked him out of the crowd. Micah Britton?
17: Yes, sir.
0: From Bridgeport High School.
16: Just adjust that for you. There you go.
17: Thank you.
0: All right, Micah. Hey, buddy. Thanks for coming on. Appreciate it.
17: Thank you.
0: How'd you find out about the scholar program?
17: My mom signed me up for it, basically.
0: Moms have a way of doing those things. You go, listen, you're going to take this chance. Take this opportunity.
16: Were you familiar with West Virginia Wesleyan before you found out about the scholarship?
17: Yes, sir.
16: Yeah? How?
17: So I'm from Bridgeport. I live about 30 minutes away, and I also have a family here, too. So we always visit down here to see them, and we sometimes just stroll around here at West Virginia Wesleyan. And I've been to open houses here, and we sometimes go to sports games here, too.
16: Okay.
0: So what are you involved with at Bridgeport High School?
17: I'm currently in the band, so I do marching and concert band. I also am in the jazz band, and I run cross country too, and I'm in Spanish Honor Society as well.
16: Well, you could jam with the president here because he's a musician.
0: Yeah, he's
16: you
0: a
16: guys
0: jazz
16: could
0: guy.
16: Get something. Are you into jazz? You said, yeah.
17: Well, yes, I know he's Grammy nominated too for playing on the trumpet, so that's
16: okay.
17: Cool.
16: And your instrument is again? Sorry,
17: a trombone.
16: Trombone. Okay. Nice.
0: We get him. We get those guys on the instruments. We get the two young ladies earlier. The one's a cappella. One's in the chorus. We got it. We can manage it, TJ. I think we got an investment.
16: Well, you're a drummer. You're a drummer, right?
0: Yeah.
16: I was
0: once
16: a drummer.
0: Upon a time.
16: Once upon a time. Okay.
0: Once upon a time.
16: That's awesome.
0: So, what do you want to study once you get to get on to the next step?
17: Environmental studies.
16: Really?
0: What does that entail?
16: Yeah.
17: So, for me, I want to do conservation work as I grow up. Right now, I do volunteer work with the MAPS Bird Bearing Program, which means the Monitoring Avian Productivity and Survivorship. What we do is we set up nets and we catch birds and put a band on them to monitor how to see how they survive and if they are reproducing, so that way the species is flourishing as well. That's what I'm that's basically the beginning for me, and I want to take that and that experience that I have right now and do that when I grow up and graduate college.
0: Micah Britton from Bridgeport High School, one of the 15 finalists for the West Virginia Scholar Program. Hey, congratulations on being a finalist. Good luck this afternoon at the luncheon.
17: Thank you. Thanks for having me.
0: Appreciate you stopping by. Let's quickly go out to Omaha, where Greg Carey is standing by. The Mountaineers taking on North Carolina this afternoon in a win-or-go-home game. Greg, set the scene for us out in Omaha today. Good morning.
18: Good morning to you guys. Yes, I'm live here at Charles Schwab Field. We're closing in on 2 hours before first pitch. As you mentioned, West Virginia needs a victory to prolong its season, at least another game, and if they can pull it off, that would set up a winner-take-all matchup again with the Tar Heels tomorrow in Bracket 1 with the winner of that contest then advancing to the Men's College World Series Finals. On the flip side, UNC just needs one victory before two losses. As we know, as a result of their 5-2 win over West Virginia on Sunday, they are in the driver's seat of this bracket. So a lot at stake here. West Virginia has thrived in these elimination settings as throughout the postseason. We go back to the Morgantown Regional, and the Mountaineers fended off elimination three times, beating Wake Forest once and then Kentucky twice. And yesterday, putting together what I think could be considered one of the better all-around performances, obviously, this season. They broke the game open in the later innings, got an outstanding pitching performance from Dawson Montessa and reliever Reese Bassinger. And as a result, they live to see another day. And now the question becomes, can the Mountaineers do it once more?
16: Keys to victory today, Greg.
18: Well, I will give you one here off the bat. And, we know that there's so many momentum swings in college baseball, but West Virginia is 39-3 when they score first. That's the best in the NCAA. Carolina is 42-4 when they score first. That's the second best in the NCAA. So West Virginia will be the home team today. North Carolina will be batting first. And not to say that, you know, a 1-0 lead is certainly indicative of who's going to win. But for West Virginia, they've got to get a lead in this game, you know, within the first four or five innings. We know that North Carolina has an outstanding bullpen that was showcased throughout Sunday's victory. They have arguably the best relief pitcher in all of college baseball in Caden Glauber, a guy who skipped his senior year of high school, and he has made 27 appearances this season. North Carolina has won every game that he has appeared in. So you're probably going to see him at some point in this game. North Carolina starting Folger Bowes, who has not pitched since May 31st against East Carolina, kind of had a season similar to Dawson Montesa. He's had some ups, he's had some downs, he's been in and out of the rotation, has not pitched in more than 2 weeks, but if he's going anything beyond three innings in this game, that probably doesn't bode well for West Virginia, because it probably means that he's pitching well enough that they feel comfortable to leave him in. So as good as the Tar Heel bullpen is, the earlier you can get into it probably means the better you've done against Folger Bowes, and maybe, you know, even playing with a lead, which we know West Virginia has thrived in that situation for much of this season.
16: Sounds like, Greg, that West Virginia hitters need to be aggressive and go up there looking for something to hit early in the count.
18: Yeah, and I think we kind of saw that yesterday. You know, West Virginia was desperately kind of seeking that breakthrough hit with some guys on base. They got it in the sixth inning when Gavin Kelly really broke the game open with that one swing for a three-run homer. But, you know, the Mountaineers did have opportunities Sunday. They were 1-for-9 with runners in scoring position in that loss to North Carolina. Obviously, that's not a recipe for success. That's something they're going to have to improve on. But I just think West Virginia needs to play as free and loose and aggressive as possible. You know, you get guys like Armani Guzman and some of your faster players on base, you're going to have to try to get them in motion and manufacture runs. This is not a North Carolina team that's going to beat itself. You know, they have not allowed a single unearned run in eight NCAA tournament games. They've only allowed 24 runs. So, you know, if you're relying on Carolina to make mistakes and beat itself, that's probably not going to be the case.
16: This Metro News update from Omaha brought to you by Jarrett Construction. 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Greg, we appreciate the update. Enjoy the game today, and hopefully we're talking to you again tomorrow.
18: Always a pleasure, guys. Have a good one.
16: Greg Carey out in Omaha. And again, the Metro News update from Omaha brought to you by Jarrett Construction. 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
0: Jackpots are growing in West Virginia. 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Find out who won the West Virginia Scholarship later this afternoon. TJ, he's by himself the rest of the week. 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

0: commit violence on White House grounds. None of them, as of yesterday, have entered pleas in any of their cases. We've reached out to their attorneys for comment and have not heard back from any of them
1: yet. ABC's Alex Mallon. In New York, a judge sentenced Gilgo Beach serial killer Rex Huerman to life in prison without the possibility of parole. That sentence in line with a plea deal the 62-year-old disgraced architect made with prosecutors in exchange for pleading guilty to the murders of eight women starting in the 1990s. The majority of women, sex workers, Huerman lured to the Long Beach Island area, killing them and dumping their bodies. Here's ABC's Aaron Katursky.
2: He was first identified as a suspect in 2022 thanks to his distinctive vehicle, and he was arrested the next year after his DNA was retrieved from pizza crust in the trash outside his office. Since then, the sheriff here told us Huerman has been reading books about other murders and has corresponded with at least one other killer.
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7: 12:03 in the capital city, 78 degrees. Jeff Jenkins, 580 WCHS Radio Newsroom. Metro News AccuWeather forecast, partly sunny, warming up to 85 today. More on the Metro News AccuWeather forecast in a couple of minutes. Following the news, a man is in custody in Laurinburg, North Carolina, in connection with a murder case from Kanawha County. The man identified today as 27-year-old Harold Patterson of Laurinburg, North Carolina. Kanawha County Sheriff's deputies allege that he killed a man, that man's body found by a burning car on Cabin Creek Road last Sunday morning. Now, not much information is being released today, but the sheriff's office does say that they were able to receive some tips and information and able to work with sheriff's deputies in the Scotland County, North Carolina Sheriff's Department, and they've made the arrest in that area of Harold Patterson. Kanawha County Sheriff Joe Crawford speaking at a news conference just a couple of minutes ago, saying the first few hours of the investigation key.
8: The tips that we have received, it was very beneficial to our investigation. So this just goes to show you that 48-hour rule, golden rule, what we call 48 hours. We were on our way to North Carolina.
7: The cause of death not yet known, and also the name of the victim not yet fully confirmed, although the Sheriff's Department did say that their investigation shows that Patterson and the murder victim were familiar with one another. And they also say that there is a Putnam County part of this case that they've received assistance from the Putnam County Sheriff's Department as part of the investigation. So once again, the recap, a man identified as 27-year-old Harold Patterson of Laurinburg, North Carolina, in custody for that murder. Body found along Cabin Creek Road in Kanawha County last Sunday morning. More coming up at our website. It's 12:05. 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

0: Partly sunny, warm afternoon, high 85. Cloudy tonight, thunderstorm possible, low 73. Variably cloudy tomorrow, showers, a heavy thunderstorm possible, high 84. Right now at 12:06, 78 degrees. It's your severe weather station, 580 WCHS, the voice of Charleston.
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2: Hi, everyone. Welcome to the show. It's Wednesday, June 17th, 2026. I'm 13 News and Tonight Live anchor Amanda Barron alongside Dave Allen. Jeff Jenkins will join us with the day's top headlines coming up in just a little bit. On the program today, we've been telling you about the USA Cycling 2026 Pro Road National Championships that are happening in the city of Charleston. Cyclists are everywhere. Coming up in just a little bit, two of the Criterium winners from last year are back in town. They're going to join us just to talk about why they love coming to Charleston and what they're preparing for. I had a chance to interview them yesterday on 13 News. They are just lovely. They're excited to be here, and they had some interesting things to say about our roads. But Criterium, if you aren't familiar with like biking terms, it's essentially like a high intensity race on a flat surface, and they make a lot of right hand turns, like very, you know, perpendicular to the road turns. So they're super talented. They've been out practicing and getting ready for the events that are happening today. They'll join us coming up in just a little bit. Also on the program today, speaking of champions, WVU, of course, has another chance to make it to the final game, and they'll play again today at 2 o'clock our time. Brad Howe will join us with more on that win over a decisive win, Dave.
3: Oh, yeah. Record-breaking win. Mm-hmm. I mean, yes. It was.
2: So we're going to do that. Also, we're going to talk with Chelsea Ruby from the department, the Secretary of Tourism in the state of West Virginia, as we continue to gear up for the 250th birthday of our nation, Dave.
3: Yeah, she's actually in D.C. I had a conversation with her earlier. She's up there helping to celebrate and promoting West Virginia in D.C. as part of this, what was it they called it, the America's County Fair or America's State Fair or something like that, whatever they're calling it. But she's up there for that. 2 o'clock hour, Greg Thomas is going to stop by the studio. It's always very interesting when Mr. Thomas is in the house. We're going to check in with Brad McElhaney a little bit later on in this hour about the lead story this morning and this afternoon at WVMetroNews.com. Also, Amanda, it being Wednesday, we'll introduce you to this week's wonderful West Virginia. We're actually going to have an adult and a couple of young'uns, as we would say in southern West Virginia, that's going to join us in studio. Something really cool that they did for veterans.
2: Yeah, they are always doing nice things, and we're excited to share that story with you. All right, news today. A man was arrested in North Carolina after a body was found in a burning car. The Kanawha County Sheriff's Office just had this news conference within the last 30 minutes or so. Jeff, what else did we learn from
0: that? Well, yeah, taking it back to Sunday, there was a car on Cabin Creek Road in eastern Kanawha County, not far from the West Virginia Turnpike, quite honestly. I mean, it's just kind of a stone's throw up to the Sharon exit, a few miles. But this car was found just off of Cabin Creek Road. It was reported, then there was reported there was a fire. They arrive on scene, they find a body. And really, the body was near the car, not really in the car, okay? Mm-hmm. And we found out earlier this week that this was a murder case, that that with less than 24 hours, a preliminary autopsy report from the state medical examiner's office says this was a homicide. And so police were reaching out for information, and they moved quickly, quite honestly. They have a man in custody in Laurinburg, South Carolina, 27-year-old Harold Patterson of Laurinburg, North Carolina. Laurinburg, North Carolina would be not far from, if you go to the beach, it's kind of on that route, Rockingham. If you head down through there, it's not far from there. It's Scotland County. And in fact, some people might go through Laurinburg heading down to Myrtle Beach. But Laurinburg, North Carolina is where Harold Patterson is from. And he is charged with first-degree murder in connection with this investigation. Now, what we don't have yet, hasn't been released, is a cause of death. What also hasn't been released is actually the name of the man. You know, they have a pretty good idea who he is, mm-hmm. but they don't have the positive identification yet from the medical examiner's office. They did say today during the news conference that these two did know each other, the Patterson and the victim knew each other. And also there's a Putnam County connection here. You know, not sure if maybe the victim was in Putnam County, lived in Putnam County. Some of those things we don't know yet, but they did give credit to the Putnam County Sheriff's Department in connection with the investigation. So they've worked with sheriff's deputies down in North Carolina. Kanawha County Sheriff's deputies have been there. They made the arrest there. It sounds like without incident, and Patterson is in custody. We also learned from the news conference that there was an extradition hearing underway, at least some sort of court hearing underway down in North Carolina. We'll follow up with North Carolina authorities to see if that was indeed an extradition hearing and if he has decided to waive or fight extradition in that case. So that's what we know now. We've got a name. We've got a charge. Still some things that haven't yet been released in connection with this. But a lot of credit being given to tips that came in, mm-hmm. anonymous tips that came in. Sheriff Jim Crawford, or Joe Crawford, excuse me, and also Sean Snuffer, the chief deputy, talked about how key the tips were in this. So we that just wrapped up about 15 minutes ago. So we'll have more coming up at the website.
2: Yeah, North Carolina was not on my bingo card for this one. And you think about just the fact that people did call in. You don't know how small or how big you think your tip might be. Every little bit helps.
0: Well, yeah, and that was the point made by Sheriff Crawford. Mm-hmm. And another point that he made is that, the window in these type of investigations is really key, like the 48-hour window. And so he mentioned that during the news conference, you have the 48-hour window, and they were able to make an arrest really within that 48-hour window of their investigation. They were right on it. So we'll have more coming up at WVMetroNews.com. You mentioned Brad's story. Yeah, Brad's taken a couple. We got these lingering cases that are going to lingering into the fall, whether it's the vaccination controversy, school entry vaccination controversy, or whether it's the new state law that requires the legislature to have final say over school board rules and regulations that they pass. The new court will hear all that. In the new court, we got two new members of the state Supreme mm-hmm. Court, and they'll hear that like probably in the fall term, it looks like. I mean, they're out now. I mean, they went sine die, which means they wrapped up their winter spring session, and they won't be back in. They can make decisions during this time, but usually they don't. There's not a lot done until the fall term when they'll start hearing cases again. So Brad has a couple of stories on that,
2: and he'll join us with more on that one coming up.
0: Yeah, exactly. At WVMetroNews.com, we've got that story also. At the website today, we've got, speaking of Chelsea Ruby, she made some comments earlier this week to the legislature in connection with renovations that are starting at the State Culture Center. That story, and the governor's named a new budget director. Aaron Snodgrass is the new director of the state budget. That's been Mike McCown, who was a longtime budget director and retired under then Governor Justice, but then came back and worked for Morsi for a couple of years. Now we've got a new budget director, Aaron Snodgrass. So Mike McCown is no longer there. And also Mark Mucco, also retired. So two lead guys in the budget office. As Brad has in his story, and as was commonly at the Capitol, they were called doom and gloom, McCown and Mucco.
2: Always coming with those reports.
0: Yeah, one was revenue, one was spending.
2: Yeah.
0: And doom and gloom, they were called. But there's a new budget director. That story also at WVMetroNews.com. Also working on a couple of other things.
2: All right. You want to give us any hints or keeping those? I'm kidding. Just
0: that was called a tease, Amanda.
2: I do know that lingo. I want to follow up on that one story we brought you right at the top of the broadcast yesterday. The gentleman who was arrested, he was, after he escaped police custody near the Capitol, was Ricky Aaron Bailey. He was trying to damage vehicles at the state Capitol complex.
0: The guy jumped in the river.
2: Yeah. And so anyways, I just don't remember if we had his name yesterday. So I thought I'd bring that up.
0: Yeah.
2: All right.
0: Okay. Yes. Yeah. He was taken into custody yesterday. I was going to say something else and I forgot exactly what it was. So
2: That's a tease. Just come back when you have it.
3: Well, and of course, the Metro News team, we're up at Wesleyan today with the West Virginia Scholar.
0: We'll have that this afternoon.
3: West Virginia,
0: When the West Virginia Scholar is announced, we'll talk to the 19th West Virginia Scholar, and we'll talk to them and have a story up at WVMetroNews.com. And we went to the Cecil Roberts thing last night. I know you guys had Cecil on, or Morgan Pemberton went up there to the Cecil Roberts Museum.
2: You know what was so fun about listening to his interview last night on the news as opposed to in here? I mean, to talk about like a juxtaposition, because, you know, what we heard at the museum when he was talking and, you know, kind of getting everyone going last night was so different than what we heard here in the studio. Just like so humble and honored by what was going on and truly blushing. Like he is very touched by this, but it was interesting after decades of covering him to see that different side of him. That was really, it was a special moment, I thought. So anyways, special museum. That was a soft opening at the District 17 UMWA headquarters on the Boulevard. So it's all the memorabilia. If you didn't join us yesterday, it's memorabilia, you know, things that people have sent him over the years, letters from his mother, just all sorts of things that really kind of will personify, you know, the last four decades of the UMWA. Very cool.
3: And the stories that he's got, I mean, even after we turned the microphones off yet and he was leaving, he knows I'm from Logan, and he started telling me stories about the UMWA 1989, the Pittston strike in Logan County, and he said, I remember going on Huff Creek one time, and he was telling me this story, and I'm sitting there, we got to do a radio show. All right, so you got to go. We got to do a radio show.
2: The thing I thought was so cool was he was talking about being at Hardee's yesterday morning and listening to, you know, some retired gentlemen talk about their health care. And then the two guys were talking about how much they had to pay. And the guy from UMWA said, well, I've got that good UMWA care. And he just overheard it. And, you know, it was just a nice moment for him. So anyways, all right.
0: Fought for that.
2: Very cool. All right, Jeff, thank you.
0: Okay,
2: when we come back, we're going to talk about that vaccination case that's going before the state Supreme Court. 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
4: This is a Bloomberg Money Minute. The International Energy Agency says the oil demand impact from the war in Iran will be much deeper than previously anticipated. World oil consumption will slump by 1.1 million barrels a day this year, or about 1%, its biggest drop since the pandemic in 2020. Investors are looking ahead to the Federal Reserve's big policy decision this afternoon for clues to the outlook for interest rates. They're expected to hold steady, but stocks are mixed ahead of that decision. SpaceX shares are down close to 6% today, snapping a three-day win streak that pushed the stock to overtake Amazon yesterday as the fifth most valuable stock. And Johnson & Johnson saying today it has no plans to enter the booming obesity market. Instead, CEO Joaquin Duato tells Bloomberg that it's focusing on diseases such as cancer, where he says J&J can have a bigger impact. The company aims to be the world's leading cancer company by 2030. 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I'm Monica Ricks, Bloomberg Radio.
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2: Welcome back to Metro News Midday. The Supreme Court in West Virginia has two new justices, and they're going to consider a question that has had the state divided for quite some time. Brad McElhaney wrote about it, and he joins us now on Metro News Midday. We're glad you're here.
11: Hi, good morning.
2: Hello.
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2: Good afternoon.
11: Good midday.
2: Happy midday to you as well. All right, so there are two new justices, and what the state Supreme Court is looking at is about religious liberties, that law passed in 2023, and how it would affect the mandatory vaccination law for the public school system. Governor Morrissey says his executive order essentially that uses the religious liberties law trumps the mandatory vaccination law. The state school board says, nope, that's state code, and that's where we draw the line in the sand.
11: Yes. And so, you know, a couple things. If people were following the story, which was really hot all year last year, and then wondered, whatever became of that? Well, it's been sort of gestating within the realm of the Supreme Court. And they are going to be ready to take it up in September when they resume their new court year. So that's kind of where that stands. That's a mile marker. The other thing that you mentioned is that the court has, you know, two-fifths of the court are changing over. And the two justices who left, Tom Ewing and Gerald Titus, were appointees of Governor Morrissey, which certainly doesn't mean that they have to, you know, abide by what he says or anything else. But Morrissey's appointees lost election for unexpired terms, and two new justices, Kirkpatrick and Flanagan.
2: Will be
11: taking over those spots. And now, you know, presumably, unless they were accused for some reason or whatever, they will be two-fifths of the deciding point on this major issue. A few things can happen. And I would like to tell Toby and Edith that this is all going to be resolved, but I might not be able to go that far. You know, the basic question is, does West Virginia's religious liberties law that was passed in 2023 reach out and affect the mandatory vaccination law for schools? If the Supreme Court makes an overriding decision about whether it does or doesn't, you know, I think we, the citizens, could all, you know, sort of feel satisfied that there was a resolution. But, you know, as with all these cases, they could take some incremental positions that are not quite as far as that. And what I mean is, you know, sometimes appeals courts will decide that the circuit judge didn't handle something quite right. For example, in this case, there was a class action that the judge decided to do for everybody in the state whose child was potentially eligible for a religious exception. The justices could narrowly decide, well, that class action move wasn't right, and send it back down to the circuit judge. Similarly, there were some controversial moves by Judge Froebel of Raleigh County regarding discovery in the case, the sort of process that the lawyers can use to gather information. And the justices also potentially could say, hey, you didn't handle that right on discovery, sending it back down. So I am telling you, gentle listener, Toby and Edith, that this could be resolved for you and you could get a final answer. But I am also telling you, Toby and Edith, don't be surprised if it goes to season 3.
2: Yeah, there are so many questions here, and we know we know that there are other steps that they can take in all of this. Do you think that any legislation that Flanagan either supported or didn't support plays a

0: potential role in him recusing himself from anything, Brad?
1: You know, I think this is former Delegate Bill Flanagan, now Justice Flanagan, mm-hmm. and he did serve the last couple of years as a Republican out of Ohio County. And in this particular case, I thought, oh, was he a delegate long enough to vote on that 2023 religious liberties law? And I looked it up, and I didn't see his name in the roll call on that one.
0: Okay.
1: Whether there were other votes on vaccine issues within that time period, it is unclear to me, you know, if those would directly affect his case or if he would feel the need to recuse. But it's always possible, you know, when you've just come out of a voting body like the House of Delegates, that you may feel like, well, I got to step aside for this one.
2: Hey, Brad, we appreciate you joining us today. I want to kind of shift gears to another story that you write about at the website. And Jeff and Amanda referenced it a little bit earlier. The governor has announced the appointment of a new state budget director. Aaron Snodgrass is going to be taking that role on that had been known as had been occupied by Mike McCown. Your take on that?
1: Well, you know, happy retirement to Mike McCown. He has been, McCown had been the budget director dating back, I think, to Joe Manchin. And it may have been Manchin himself who began calling Mike McCown and his counterpart with revenue, Mark Mucco, doom and gloom.
0: That tracks.
1: I think that was a Manchinism, I believe. So McCown retired at one point during the first Justice Administration, moved to the auditor's office for a while. He's so knowledgeable, and it's been a real state asset. He came back aboard during the early months of the Morrissey administration, and now I think truly intends to retire. But, you know, he's been a resource in the state and should be treated as such. And best of luck to the new guy, Aaron Snodgrass, who has been in recent years chief financial officer for the State Department of Health.
2: Yeah, and the announcement of the appointment, the governor said, quote, Aaron brings extensive financial management and experience and a strong record of operational leadership to his role. I'm going to kind of piggyback on something that you said there. In the world of state government, to have somebody that served multiple governors in any kind of a role, going all the way back to Governor Manchin, that's a rarity, Brad.
1: Oh, man. Can you imagine the kind of mental dexterity that would take? to be in government and politics that long.
2: Well, and you think of the different styles of governors, you know, if you try to compare, you know, Justice to Morrissey and then throw in Manchin in there as well, just the different styles of governors that he's experienced.
1: Yeah, I mean, so if you can imagine being the budget director when Governor Justice famously put a bovine side product on a platter to represent his view of the legislature's budget that was passed. These are challenging situations for an otherwise natural and fact-based budget director to be going through life during. And McCown handled it, with responsibility and respect for multiple administrations.
0: Yeah, that's still a moment we can all visualize all these years later. The other story that you're following, Brad, and we'll just leave it at this because we got to go, but is the debate over education regulations in the state. The Supreme Court will also hear about that as well. Who has authority over making those final calls? The court is adjourned until September 2nd. Brad, we know you'll keep following it regardless. Thank you so much.
1: We'll keep up with things into September.
0: All right.
1: This is the new cycle where at this point we're focusing on things that are going to happen in September.
0: There you go. Thanks, Brad. We're back in just a minute. And now let's go to the Metro News anchor desk for a check of local news. 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
3: West Virginia Metro News, I'm Chris Lawrence. The Kanawha County Sheriff's Department holding a press conference at this time to reveal more about the arrest of a murder suspect. The man identified as Harold Patterson was arrested in Laurinburg, North Carolina, wanted back here in West Virginia for the murder of a man whose body was found next to a burning car last Sunday morning on Cabin Creek Road in Kanawha County. An autopsy revealed that victim had died of homicide, but authorities have not released his name. Unclear how investigators were led to Patterson. A preliminary hearing is set for this afternoon for the Kanawha County man charged with robbery of the Whitesville State Bank in Bell earlier this month. 43-year-old Richard Brizen was arrested last week. State Tourism Secretary Chelsea Ruby says there is progress to report on repairs to the state's culture center.
4: The biggest and most urgent need is the roof. The design has been done on that roof. It was recently approved by the Capitol Building Commission, and it is getting ready to go out to bid.
3: Next, we will be the new windows, and plans are underway to shore up the electrical system. Ruby informed lawmakers during the legislative session the building has fallen into woeful disrepair. Those are short-term renovations. More of the long-range solutions are now under consideration. Governor Patrick Morrisey has appointed a new state budget director. Aaron Snodgrass has been assigned to that role for oversight of the state spending plan. He replaces Mike McCowan, who had been the budget director for several administrations. He had retired under Governor Jim Justice, but returned temporarily to get things started for the Morrisey administration. 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
5: Come on, Liam, let's go. Get open. Come on, go for it. 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Oh, come on, use your head. 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
6: There he goes again. 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
7: That's what Liam wants.
6: That's what we all want.
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3: As the 4th of July approaches, the DMV reports sales are picking up for the state's special edition America 250 Anniversary commemorative plate. Over 1,500 of the special plates have already been sold since they were unveiled in May. 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WVU will continue its quest for a national title this afternoon, taking on North Carolina at 2 o'clock. They need to beat the Tar Heels twice to make it to the finals in Omaha. From the Metro News Anchor Desk, I'm Chris Lawrence.
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1: Welcome back to the show. 26 minutes away from 1 o'clock, 2 o'clock our time, or a little bit after. The Mountaineers will be taking on North Carolina in the College World Series in Omaha. Brad Howell covering it. 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Brad, good afternoon. And here we go again.
2: Good afternoon, sir. It's great to be back with you. This is fun. I like our consistency here, and that means West Virginia is winning as it did yesterday in impressive fashion. And wow, there were a lot of great performances from yesterday that you're hoping will carry over into today.
3: That was a huge win. I mean, it just felt good on a lot of levels.
2: It did, Amanda, and it was one of those you came together. And I think you have to start with Dawson Montessa on the mound, who for the second straight time facing elimination gave West Virginia a pitching performance that it absolutely had to have. Got you through five innings. You got the early lead 2-0. But Dawson was doing enough to shut down Troy that then it allowed those West Virginia bats to get going. Gavin Kelly got hot and had his first home run of the College World Series, and then you took off from there. Seven stolen bases, guys. You have to go all the way back to pre-2004. I still haven't seen when the actual record was before that, but the new field at Charles Schwab Field, it's a record for stolen bases in a game and even pushes back into old Rosenblatt to 2004. So just a great day for the Mountaineers yesterday.
3: Wow, that's very cool.
1: And you know, Brad, one of the things that amazed me was in watching the game on television yesterday, because, you know, when all the Mountaineer faithful went out there, you don't know it with this kind of a format. You don't know how long they're going to be out there, whatever. There's still a lot of gold and blue out there. Now, I don't know if all those are people from West Virginia or people that have just adopted West Virginia. And this, as frequently happens in these type of sporting events, there's a lot of gold and blue on ESPN yesterday, Brad.
2: Yeah, there was a lot just in Omaha. I mean, it was once again, it wasn't quite the volume that you get at a bowl game just because of the size of the stadium, but it was every bit a bowl game in terms of percentage of Mountaineer fans that were around. The events at the Let It Fly Bar where we were anchored were packed the whole time. There is a ton of Mountaineer fans. And Dave, I'll say this, just a small sample size, as Hoppy used to say, not scientific poll here, but not everybody was from West Virginia, but I think the preponderance of those folks were West Virginia fans. We heard from a lot of people that were from all over the country that were Mountaineer fans that were able to get into Omaha and watch this. So this was bringing fans together from all over. And there's no doubt West Virginia was one of the fan favorites out there from the folks in Omaha as well. So a tremendous representation. Whatever you thought the number was going to Omaha before, I would take the over, and I think that's what it did.
3: What do you think WVU has to do today? And what do you think UNC is like? Was watching yesterday to get the edge over the other one?
2: Yeah, there's no doubt Carolina's in the driver's seat here. Having to beat them twice for the Mountaineers is a tall order. But you don't worry about beating them twice today. You worry about beating them once. And I think from a West Virginia perspective, what you look at first is Chance and Cole will be back on the mound for West Virginia. That's a huge boost. He's been the ace right with Max Yale all year. And you saw West Virginia get by that first game with Troy, even though Chance didn't have his great stuff. He only threw 55 pitches, guys. So Steve Sabins is going to bring him back today against North Carolina. So you're going with a guy that was one of the very best in the Big 12, one of the very best in the country. And I think it starts with him. Do you want the bats to keep going and the base running to do what it did? Absolutely. But West Virginia wins games this year because of pitching and defense. So if Chance and Cole can go out and whatever he can give you, if that's two, if that's three, if it's up to five innings, you'll take it. But it starts with Chance and Cole today.
1: All right, Brad. Well, we hope to be talking to you tomorrow. Okay, go ahead and write it down. Okay, we're going to be talking to you tomorrow.
2: We're going to win today, and I'm back with you guys tomorrow. I'm looking forward to it already.
1: All right, Brad. Sounds great. Brad Howell, Metro News Sports. Appreciate you being here, man. Thanks a lot.
2: Thanks, guys.
1: 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Charleston is now Biketown, USA. And we're going to introduce you to a couple of residents of Biketown, USA, so to speak, when we come back. Stay with us.
0: We'll be right back. This is Metro News Midday. 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
7: With the Bloomberg Small Business Report, I'm John Tucker. Talk about a small business success story. Amda Yulukaya immigrated to the U.S. from Turkey in 1994 at the age of 22 after spending a night in police custody for documenting human rights abuses against his fellow Kurds in a newspaper that he founded. In 2005, he used an $800,000 loan from the Small Business Administration to buy a yogurt plant being offloaded by what was then Kraft Foods in upstate New York. 2 years later, Chobani's Greek yogurt made its debut. Well, his was not the first Greek yogurt sold in the U.S., but it was the product that transformed the category into one to watch. Before Chobani, Greek yogurt was maybe 0 to 1% of yogurt sales in the U.S., and now it's over half. Today, Greek yogurt is a refrigerator staple, and Chobani, the biggest player, is worth an estimated $20 billion. And that's the Bloomberg Small Business Report.
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3: All right. We told you at the top of the broadcast, and we've been talking about it all week, about the USA Cycling 2026 Pro Road National Championships in town. And we have two of the winners from last year's criterium. Luke Fetzer is from Laguna Beach, California. And Lucas Burgoyne, did I say it right? I did it right. He is from Austin, Texas, and they are both in the studio with us. We're so glad you guys are here. Thank you so much.
16: Hey, thank you for having us.
3: It's our pleasure. All right, so first, congratulations on those wins last year. Remember hearing your names and saying them on the news. Luke, I'll start with you. You raced tonight, and you were kind enough to come do this interview with us. Tell me what's going through your mind as you approach the under 23 criterium.
16: A lot going through my mind. A lot of excitement. I'm excited to be in Charleston. I'm excited to be doing this show right now. Kind of just trying to take my mind off of the angst that comes along with bike racing.
3: Sure. So tell me why you think you had the edge last year, and like how much you can be like, you don't have to be humble. How much did you win by last year?
16: Last year I won by about 2 bike lengths, okay, which is quite a bit when it comes down to a field sprint. And I don't really think I had an edge. I was kind of the underdog. There was one team of nine guys, and I was a solo racer. And so, you know, it was their race to lose, and they lost. They gambled on a sprint, and I just had the best sprint legs on the day.
3: All right, you did it. Lucas, you won the pro, so you don't race today. You race tomorrow. And it's such a fun event for everybody to watch. What is it about it that you like so much?
8: It's party on two wheels. It's electric. Like when you get out on that course, and especially like y'all put it down one of the coolest strips in downtown Charleston, the city really gets behind it. I think we actually went and stopped by one of the places last night. It was a Fives or something.
3: Fife.
8: Okay. Yeah. Mm-hmm.
3: Did you have a grilled cheese or is that not in your diet regimen?
8: We had a cherry soda, actually. Okay. That was the recommended, what was it? Hangover fixer elixir or something like that. Not that we were, but.
3: Okay. You're just hydrating.
8: Yeah, we were high. Exactly. Okay. Staying on top of our calories. And so, The city really came around it last year, and it made it an absolutely incredible experience to get to race and be a part of. And that's kind of what we look for is it's all about the atmosphere on the day. And if you have a heck of an atmosphere, there's nothing you can't do.
3: That's very cool. All right. So, Luke, you described last night on the news with me. I asked you why the criterium, which is like high intensity, flat course, and a lot of right-hand turns. That's very layman's terms, but you know, you described it so well. You put it in perspective with Formula One and NASCAR. Explain that again.
16: Yeah. So I said that, how I always tell people what criterium racing is if the Tour de France is F1, we are NASCAR. You know, it's the American format, short circuit form of bike racing that really captivates the audience's attention and really builds an exciting crowd.
3: Okay. And so what is it about Charleston that you have enjoyed coming back to Westford? I mean, you're from Laguna Beach.
16: Mm-hmm.
3: So like this, you're in like a different
1: still
3: world.
1: Still searching for the ocean here?
16: I'm still searching. Where's the waves? Well, I went down to the river. I saw a guy wake surfing. I thought I was going to hop in.
3: What is it about it's definitely changed the scenery for you.
16: Yeah, it is. Yeah. You know, my first time to Charleston, I didn't really know what to expect. This mm-hmm. is my third year now. And I'm just greeted by the most kind people.
3: Yeah.
16: And the most pretty roads. Mm-hmm. It's just so pretty out in the mountains, and it's a place that most kids my age don't get to come. You know, a lot of people they don't think of Charleston as a vacation destination. Mm-hmm. But it's great coming here. It's such a unique place. It's got a real charm to it that nowhere in California has.
1: We're happy that people realize it's a state, because there's a lot of, we go through this, a lot of people say, oh yeah, I have a cousin in Richmond. He's like, no, that's nope. A completely different state. Interested to how you guys got into this. At what age did you say, this is something that I want to do? I mean, all kids ride bikes, but you guys saw something early on that made you think, all right, I want to go really fast and I want to hopefully do this for a living, or at least for a while. What got you into this?
16: Yeah, well, what got me into it was my dad owns a bike shop in Southern California, and so it's basically been my whole life. But you know, I played all the traditional American sports, football, basketball, soccer, baseball, and then come around freshman year, I was 14, that's when I really decided, now's the time, I want to do this. And honestly, I think it was COVID. When COVID shut down, all my friends started riding bikes. The bike industry really took off. Mm-hmm. And so when all my friends started riding bikes, I started riding my bike more and more, and then I really leaned in towards the sport.
1: What about you? I mean, what's your beginnings in this?
8: I was actually a runner, and much better at running than I think I'll ever be at cycling, crazy enough.
3: You won last year.
8: Yeah, right?
3: You must be a really good runner. Okay.
8: I snapped my foot, and the doctor was like, hey, if you want to stay in shape, the best way to do it is by staying on a bike, because the shoes are hard, and so as long as I didn't bend my foot, I'd be okay. And about after, I don't know, 3-4 months after hopping on a bike for the first time, I ended up getting lucky enough to win my first national title. And so then my parents were like, okay, cool. You want to do this now? You can do that. And I was maybe about 15 years old. And ever since then, it's been all she wrote from there.
3: So last night you had on cowboy boots. You are from Austin, Texas. So
8: yes, ma'am.
3: It totally fits. And I was asking you about breaking in cowboy boots, mm-hmm. and you said that you were actually breaking yours in. And I was like, how could you be wearing those? You have to like you have a high stakes race coming up, but you didn't mind.
8: No, like I said last night, you know, it's the look brings the confidence. And if you got confidence, you're going to be magical on the night. And so right now we're, you know, I guess right now we're in casual clothes a bit.
3: Yeah, you've got on your sneaks today.
8: Yeah, we got the sneaks on today. But no, I mean, that's always a philosophy for us is, you know, look good, feel good, race good. And that's definitely something that I apply to. And you know, there's nothing better than throwing on a fresh pair of cowboy boots and getting at it.
3: They were alligator, right?
8: They were, yes, okay. Yes.
3: And they look nice.
8: Yeah, they're Tecovas.
3: So, all right, very yeah. Nice. Did you guys know each other before coming to Charleston?
8: Yes, ma'am. Yeah, okay. We've known each other. We've been teammates for 3 years now, and then we knew each other in passing, actually at other national championships, crossing paths, because his dad is best friends with, or really good friends with, one of my best friends in Austin. And so we've known each other in passing for 5 or 6 years, but been, I think, the bestest of friends and teammates for the last 3 years, tearing up the national and international crit scene together. So it's been a hell of a, or heck of a journey with this man right here, and I'm excited to see what he does tonight.
3: I know, we're excited. Luke, tell us, just kind of like, I know you said that you're just trying to kind of ease into your day and, you know, keep the nerves away, but like, what do you do in that moment? And is it great to see all the people out there with their cowbells and stuff like that? Like, is that a part of it? Does it get you going?
16: Yeah. I think I have a lot of nerves leading up to it, mm-hmm. but once the race actually happens, the people and the noise and the cowbells actually calming down. I'm so used to it now at this point that that's my calm.
1: Hear it in your sleep, probably.
16: Yeah.
3: We were running video last night, and that's all I could hear in my ear was a cowbell. So I don't know if I can relate on that level, but I'm glad to know that it's helping that it's helping you. So did you race? I know previously, you know, prior to this 5-year contract where USA Cycling is here in Charleston, they were in Knoxville. Did you guys race in Knoxville?
16: Lucas did. I never raced in Knoxville. We actually did race in Richmond, Virginia, and that's where me and Lucas met.
3: Okay.
16: But Lucas raced in
1: Knoxville. Tell our cousins there we said hi. Yeah.
3: Lucas, talk about Knoxville and just like, you know, how this experience compares, because we're in our third year now. So like, we kind of, as the mayor said last night on the news, like, she's like, we get it now. We understand it. And people have really embraced cycling.
8: Yeah, absolutely. I mean, seeing it, like, we did it from the start here in Charleston, and like year one, it was definitely like the growing year. Everyone mm-hmm. was learning about it and figuring out, and especially because it also dumped rain.
3: Yes, it
8: year
3: did.
8: Year one, mm-hmm. and so that's always with an outdoor venue that can be a bit of a struggle. But by year two, is like the whole city knew about it, and you could really feel it when you went down that back stretch where the party essentially was. Mm-hmm. But yeah, compared to Knoxville, like, you know, both great venues and whatnot, but I'd say for me and Luke, Charleston holds a special place in our heart because it's the first place we took the big titles. So Charleston all the way for us, baby.
1: How many approximately throughout the year, guys, how many events like this do you take part in? I mean, some bigger, some smaller, I guess, but I mean, how many?
8: Yeah, absolutely. Events that are at this level, this class, I would say there's probably around 20. Mm-hmm. We'll do a national race calendar of almost 65. Which is very unique to our team because the next biggest outfit maybe does half of that. So we've really taken on to the Euro bike racing philosophy, where when you start your season over there in February, March, you race until September, October, and you straight haul it through, and you're bike racing every weekend or every other weekend at some points. And here in America, that's not as big of a thing yet, but our team's trying to characterize it and really make it that, because if you do go to all 60 events in a year, all 65 events, national levels, you'll hit 25 states, 4 different countries. Like, there is an opportunity to sew together an absolutely incredible calendar. And so, yeah, it's, I wouldn't rather be doing anything else. That's for sure. It's a heck of a way to live your 20s.
3: I would say so. Luke, tell us a little bit about your team. What's your team name, all that kind of stuff?
16: Yeah, so our team is Team Cadence Cycler. It's a team based out of Dallas, Texas. The team's been around for almost 10 years now. me and Lucas took it over in 2025 last year. Okay.
3: Before you won or after you won?
16: before we won.
3: Okay.
16: And then when we won nationals, that's when it really started to take off. That's when our trajectory really went upwards.
3: So how, because it doesn't appear like to the spectator like a team sport, tell me how that works.
16: Yeah, it's an interesting dynamic because I think it's the only sport where there's a team, but only one person wins.
3: Okay.
16: And it's really unique in the sense that, you know, most of the time I'm not winning. Usually I'm working for Lucas, but when he wins, the whole team wins. And so it's an interesting dynamic that I'll go lay my life out on the line and go as hard as I can for Lucas so that he could come away with the win. And even though my result on the board might not be as good, mm-hmm. I still feel like I won.
3: And that's during, like, criterium or any kind of...
16: It's any type of road race. Road races like the Tour de France or criteriums are the same. Only one person could cross the line first, but the whole team wins.
3: That's so cool. Well, you guys are just really fun to talk to, and we're glad that you guys are enjoying your time here, and we're wishing you the best of luck tonight and tomorrow.
16: Hey, thank you,
3: Amanda. Yeah, it's exciting. Have a great time.
8: Thank you, ma'am.
3: You're very welcome.
1: We'll take a break and wrap up this hour after this.
0: We'll be right back. This is Metro News Midday. Metro News, the voice of West Virginia.
10: Going for back-to-back titles and off on the strong foot. Good morning, I'm Jay Reynolds. World Cup seeing three shutouts yesterday, one of them being Argentina beating Algeria 3-0. Lionel Messi scoring all three goals. His first career World Cup hat trick. Former U.S. men's national team midfielder Dax McCarty.
17: We can argue all we want about Messi, Ronaldo, Pele, Maradona. Lionel Messi is the greatest soccer player that's ever lived. Full stop. I say that with full confidence. It's not just because he's come to Major League Soccer now. He is the back-to-back MVP. It's his total package.
10: Messi will be 39 next week, becomes the oldest to ever have a hat trick in the World Cup, passing Cristiano Ronaldo's old record by 6 years. Argentina looking for back-to-back World Cup championships. Also in Group J last night, Austria 3-1 over Jordan. In Group I, Norway 4-1 over Iraq. France gets a pair of goals from Mbappe in their 3-1 win over Senegal. College World Series in Omaha, Georgia eliminates Texas 2-0. Bulldogs get Oklahoma today. They need to beat the Sooners twice. West Virginia knocks out Troy. Mountaineers get North Carolina. West Virginia has to win twice. Major League Baseball, Yankees score 11 in the first four innings and cruise to a 12-2 rout of the White Sox. Twins do likewise, a 12-2 win over the Rangers. Pirates get a pair of homers from Brian Reynolds. They beat the Athletics 6-5. Kyle Schwarber goes yard. Phillies top the Mariners 8-2. Schwarber now has six consecutive seasons with at least 25 homers. Nats beat the Royals 6-4. Brewers edge the Guardians 2-1. Milwaukee with 44 wins. Best 70-game start in franchise history. Dodgers shut out the Rays 1-0. The lone run, Shohei Ohtani's homer in the sixth. Mariners beat the Orioles 3-1. Cal Raleigh, a go-ahead two-run single in the seventh in his first game back from the IL. Rockies beat the Cubs 5-2, although PCA with a leadoff home run. WNBA Fever by 22 over the tempo.
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1: Amanda, we'll close out this hour. Those guys think they've heard cowbells. One of our sister stations here in Charleston, 98.7 Mount the Wild, a wonderful classic rock, broadcasting live tomorrow night from 5, starting at 6 o'clock. 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
2: Yes, the sound just permeates the city right now, so we're excited to have them. Thanks to Lucas and Luke for coming in. We wish them the best of luck tonight. Some of the criteriums will happen tonight, and then more on Thursday. It is like the pinnacle event. It's the one everyone loves to see, and we're just excited to have everyone here. So if you're in from out of town and you're listening, welcome. We're glad that you're here, and we're glad that you're listening to Metro News Midday. We're going to take a break. We'll be back in just a minute.
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3: From ABC News, I'm Michelle Franzen. In France, President Trump holding a press conference at the G7 summit with the U.S.-Iran proposed peace deal at the center. President Trump did not disclose full details of the memo of understanding set to be signed Friday. He addressed reports that the U.S. will invest money in Iran and unfreeze billions of Iranian funds.
4: We don't have to give them anything. But some people may want to invest. Like, what are you going to do? Say you can never, ever invest in a country? I mean, it's pretty tough. I don't mind being tough, but it's pretty crazy.
3: The president also says he's confident Iran won't be able to pursue its nuclear ambitions, but the latest U.S. intel has raised some doubts.
5: The U.S. and Iran are set to kickstart detailed nuclear negotiations on Friday, but officials say American intelligence agencies predict the Iranian regime will be unlikely to make the nuclear concessions the Trump administration expects to see. The president making it plain that military action is still on the table.

0: Washington State, more than 2,000 homes threatened near Spokane and evacuations ordered, all due to the upriver fire that began Tuesday. 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
4: Good afternoon. It's 103 and 80 degrees in the capital city. I'm Jack Carlson in the 580 WCHS radio newsroom. Your Metro News AccuWeather forecast. Sunny skies this afternoon up to a high of 84. More on the forecast after the news. A North Carolina man is in custody in connection with a recent Kanawha County murder investigation. Kanawha County Sheriff's Department Chief Deputy Sean Suffer says the suspect, 27-year-old Harold Patterson, is in custody in Laurinburg, North Carolina. The murder investigation began after a man was found dead near a burning car along Cabin Creek Road Sunday morning. An autopsy determined the death was by homicide. Snuffer spoke at a news conference last hour.
5: The sheriff and I would like to commend the outstanding work of our Detective Bureau and Patrol Division. Their dedication and tireless efforts were instrumental in rapidly developing information that led to the arrest of Harold Patterson. They continued nonstop since this started, and that's what led them to where they are.
4: Read more at WCHSnetwork.com. A preliminary hearing is set for this afternoon for the Kanawha County man charged with robbing the Whitesville State Bank in Bell earlier this month. 43-year-old Richard Brisson was arrested last week. Several downtown Charleston streets will be closing today in preparation for the street racing tonight as part of the USA Cycling's Pro Road Nationals. Mayor's Office Chief of Staff Matt Sutton has some advice for those who work downtown.
6: If you're at work, leave a little bit early. If you're leaving out of town, you know, try to get out right before 5 so that you can make sure that you can get out of town. We have a little bit of wiggle room in there, so nobody's going to get stuck if they need to. The police officers are there to be able to help people out in cases of emergency. But really, we need folks out of town by 5:15 in that little block area.
4: 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You can see all the closures and roads that will be impacted at WCHSnetwork.com. 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
4: Weather forecast, warm and mostly sunny this afternoon, up to a high of 85, cloudy and warm with a chance for a thunderstorm tonight, a low of 70. It's 80 degrees right now in the capital city. I'm Jack Carlson, 580 WCHS.
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0: 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Stephanie Pauley, Ryan Nicholson, our producers today. Coming up a little bit later on, State Tourism Secretary Chelsea Ruby is actually in D.C. She's going to join us a little bit later on. Next hour, Greg Thomas is here, and of course, Open Line West Virginia. But right now, it is time to recognize another wonderful West Virginian. It's Metro News Midday.
1: 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Here's 13 News and tonight live anchor Amanda Barron and Metro News' Dave Allen.
2: Hi, everyone. Welcome to the second hour of Metro News Midday. It's Wednesday. It's June 17th, 2026. I'm 13 News and tonight live anchor Amanda Barron alongside Dave Allen, Stephanie Pauley, and Ryan Nicholson. Our producers today, we are keeping an eye on all things WVU baseball as another game is set to go here in just about an hour. Looking forward to that. And as you mentioned, we're going to go to our nation's capital as we continue to recognize all of the states as a part of the 250th celebration. There's a what do they call it? It's like a state
0: fair.
2: A state fair.
0: Yeah.
2: All of the states.
0: For the whole country.
2: For the whole country. All right. So Chelsea Ruby is going to tell us more about how West Virginia is being represented coming up in just a little bit.
0: All right. Every Wednesday, one of the things we love to do is we like to introduce another person doing great things in West Virginia. We call it the wonderful West Virginian. And we got actually three or so in with us today. We've got Joelle Gates from the Black Diamond Girl Scouts here who is with us. Joelle. Good afternoon to you.
3: Good afternoon. Thank you so much for having us.
0: And we got a couple of lovely young ladies here, and tell us their names. You know, they can tell us their own names.
3: Yeah, so I'll go ahead.
4: Hello, my name's Abigail Phillips.
5: And my name's Charlotte Hoblitzel.
0: And you folks have you're kind of veterans here. You've been on the show in the past. I think both of you have. But you've been named Wonderful West Virginians because you've done something really cool to help out veterans. And that's something that kind of is very important to me. I know it's to a lot of our listeners as well. Explain the program, Joelle, what you guys did.
3: Absolutely. So, you know, each year with the Girl Scout Cookie Program, folks know that they can support our Girl Scouts by buying Girl Scout cookies. But something that a lot of people don't know is we actually offer something called Gift of Caring. Through the Gift of Caring Program, our Girl Scouts offer an opportunity for you to donate cookies to local military members. The proceeds stay local with the Girl Scouts, but every box of those Girl Scout cookies is given to active military members, veterans in our area, and it's just a really great way to give back to people who keep our country safe.
0: And these, there were two, or just these two, were there more that helped on this, the whole group? How did that work?
3: Yeah, so it's a nationwide move with the Girl Scout Cookie Program. You know, locally, we sold over 6,000 boxes with our Gift of Caring program, and that's our full council. Mm-hmm. So 61 counties in 4 states. The program really culminates in the summertime when we have our donation event. And so that's when we invite girls to meet our partners, and the partners come and collect the donations from our office.
2: Abigail, why is it so important to you to make sure veterans are recognized this way? Because Girl Scout cookies always make people smile.
4: Yeah, one of my favorite things to do is to give back to our community. And these are people who maybe have lost a child, you know, fighting. And so giving back and letting our community know that this is who we are and this is, you know, part of the heart of Girl Scouts and giving back to our community is definitely super important to me.
2: You mentioned that actually this isn't the first year you guys have done this, right? You've done this before?
3: Yeah. Okay. Yeah, it's every year.
2: Every year. So I 1 year was with a Gold Star family who was the recipient of like multiple boxes to make sure they got to other Gold Star families. And you made a lot of veterans very happy. Charlotte, move that mic over by you and I'll give you a chance to just talk about why it's important for you to recognize veterans this way. Because you guys are young.
5: Yeah. It's important to me to recognize veterans because I think that a lot of times we know there are people who are fighting for our country, but we don't always think about them. And so it's nice for them to know that we care and that we are thinking about them and we want them to come home or to have something nice.
2: Yeah, know that they're appreciated all the time around. So if there is a veteran out there listening who's like, well, I would not mind a box of Girl Scout cookies. And has anyone ever turned down a box of Girl Scout cookies?
3: How could you?
2: Yeah, you couldn't. How can people like be a part of this outreach?
3: Yeah, so our Girl Scout cookie sale is actually already concluded. So the culmination at the Gift of Caring donation, that's actually, you know, one of the markers of the end of our season. But Luckily, we actually offer a sister program called Gift of Caring with our fall product program. So in the next few months, we're going to be rolling out details regarding that. And the same thing, folks can buy really delicious nuts and candies for themselves, or they can donate those same products to military members in our communities.
2: Not popcorn, though, because that's the Boy Scouts, right?
3: Never.
2: Okay.
3: Never.
0: They don't cross, you know.
2: No. That'd be like them starting to sell cookies, right?
3: Yeah. No.
2: Well, we're so excited for what you guys are doing. And just while we have you here, and we talk about the good things that you are doing by way of cookies, you guys are also sharing just the goodwill of West Virginia by your travels. And we had you guys on when you were at the UN talking, but your trip to the UN, Abigail, has like spawned, for both of you young ladies, has spawned into something else. Tell me about that. If you can you talk about it? I'm putting you on the spot.
5: Yeah.
2: Okay.
5: Yeah. So UNCSW, when we went to New York, it absolutely changed both of our lives. I became so much more comfortable and so much more familiar about the diversity of our state and talking about how great of a state we are. It was crazy going to New York and people being like, where is West Virginia? Like, you're in Richmond? And I was like, no. And so we got to talk about how beautiful our state was. And then we actually got the opportunity to go back to National Convention in July. Mm-hmm. And that'll happen towards the end of the month. And we'll be, it's the Global Citizens retreat, basically. Okay. And so we're going to be talking about what it means to be a global citizen.
2: Tell me, Charlotte, about what it will mean to speak there and be a global citizen, and who will be there from what places.
5: So there will be people from all over the world, but to me, to be able to speak there, it means that we're showing that we're not just like a little state. There are big people here who will make a big difference. And so to me, it means that we will be able to help make a difference in our community outside of our state.
2: And you guys, I mean, this is not just everybody gets to go to this, right, Charlotte?
5: Right.
2: Tell me about that. You don't have to be humble. It's okay. You guys did a good job at the UN.
5: Thank you.
2: You're welcome.
5: There were 100 girls selected from around the world to work with Girl Scouts USA to get to go.
2: Wow. Just a hundred. So around the world. We're not talking just like every state. We're talking about
5: around,
2: like,
5: the, world, yeah.
2: Around the world. That's amazing. And Abigail, you've told me, and I've kind of watched you grow up in the Girl Scouts over the years. I've just watched your confidence like just change. I mean, you're always your baseline is always the same. You're lovely, but your confidence is so different now. Talk about, if somebody out there is listening, about scouting, like why it's been so good for you.
5: Scouting has completely changed. It really has changed my life.
2: It has.
5: It changed my career goals. The first time I ever stepped into the state capitol was actually Girl Scout State, the legislature, and now I want to pursue local politics. It's become a big passion to me, and it's partially why I applied to go to the UN. And now, because of the UN, I'm getting to go to National Convention, and it has just made me so much more confident in my speaking. And I walk into interviews and stuff like this knowing that I can do it and that I'm educated enough to do it and that all my great skills will then go into my career one day.
2: Yeah, they're translating. Joel, you guys have to be so proud. Like, this is really putting Black Diamond on the map in new ways.
3: It's truly incredible. I mean, when we found out that we were actually going to be able to go to the United Nations, it was the first time we've ever had access to something like that. So, you know, showcasing our state, but also empowering girls to have that opportunity. It's extremely special. And at the council level, we're proud of all of our girls, no matter, you know, whether it's these girls or any girl, you know, every girl in Girl Scouts has the capability of changing the world. And we're just proud to stand by all of them.
0: What amazes me, Charlotte and Abigail, anytime we have you on the show is how well you speak, how passionately you speak. And remind people, if you don't mind, how old are you again?
6: I'm 16.
0: 16, and you're?
6: And I'm 15.
0: Okay, I mean, and that's something we have to, I mean, you guys are, I mean, you're a lot more grown up than I am, and I'll be 56 here in a couple of months. But, I mean, when I listen to you two, because so much bad stuff comes out about the youth and the, you know, the young people. And I talked to you two, and this is the second or third time we've interviewed you. I think, okay, we might be all right in this, so we can get more people like you. I wonder if, like, your friends outside Girl Scouts, outside these programs or whatever, when they look at you and they go, why do you do that? Why don't you go? I mean, why is this so important to you? What do you say to people of your own age that may not quite understand why these things are so passionate to you?
5: It truly has just over time grown into something that
4: I do on a daily basis. It's something that I'm truly so passionate about giving back to veterans, or going and telling people about our great diverse state. And it's become something that I want to fully pursue in a career, and it's something that I look forward to. It's something that I actually enjoy doing. It doesn't feel like work. It just feels like something important that I can deliver on.
6: Yeah. What about you, Charlotte?
5: Well, I feel like when I was little, it was earning badges and selling cookies. But now, like, as I've grown, it's so much more than that. And it makes me feel like I can gain more confidence. I can do public speaking, and I can make a difference in the world through UN or just through donating cookies.
6: Yeah, no doubt.
0: Talk about what it is. Now, I know you've got a penchant for politics. You've already said that. We'll talk to you about that in a minute. Abigail, okay. But for you, what do you see yourself doing? Do you have a certain path that you're on? I mean, you're only 15, but I mean, have you got something, one or two things in mind?
7: Do you have it figured out yet, Charlotte?
5: I don't have it all figured out, but I am interested in politics, but I don't know if it's running for office or not.
0: Being her campaign manager?
5: Maybe. I'm also interested in working at the UN, and just really, I really want to focus on making a difference.
6: Yeah, it's so important. What other projects do you guys, Joel, have in the pipes right now that you want to tell us about?
3: Yeah, oh my gosh. I mean, just like Abigail said, we're getting ready to send this group of girls as well as a local group of delegates to our national council session. So Girl Scout councils from all over the nation will be gathering in DC. So we're going to be sending girls to represent us there, as well as this group who will be participating in the Global Citizen Summit. Outside of that, we've got really great programming. Kate Phillips, she's getting ready to lead our GLOW.
6: Right.
3: Yeah, she's one of our fabulous moms. She is leading our GLOW Teen Leadership Summit. So that's going to be a week-long camp next week for teen girls to come and learn about, you know, women's empowerment, becoming leaders, growing their confidence. And that was such a hit last year. I'm super excited about that. Outside of that, you know, just trying to find ways to plug girls with the outdoors.
6: Yeah.
3: So, it's
6: so
3: the perfect time.
6: It is the perfect time of year. All right. Well, we're really proud of your outreach that you guys are doing, and we love taking care of our veterans, you know, whether they are, you know, just back or the ones that have our treasures and that we love to honor. So thank you guys so much.
0: And congratulations on being our wonderful West Virginians, all of you. And we're all going to be working for you guys someday. So we're trying to butter you up, because we're all going to be working for you at some point. If you'd like to nominate somebody to be a wonderful West Virginian, real simple, drop us an email, midday@wvmetronews.com. 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We'll take a break and come back after this.
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8: This is a Bloomberg Money Minute. The SEC is thinking about getting rid of its trade-through rule, which prohibits exchanges from making trades at prices worse than the national best bid or offer. That move would benefit crypto platforms, since they wouldn't struggle to compete with stock exchanges. Critics argue that could harm regular investors. Stocks are still fluctuating on Wall Street as traders wait to see how Fed Chair Kevin Warsh handles his first policy meeting. Rates are expected to remain unchanged. Rivian is cutting hundreds of jobs just days after launching its new electric vehicle, as it looks to cut more costs. A spokesperson for the company says that's less than 2% of Rivian's workforce, with cuts concentrated in service and customer operations. And Coors Light is releasing another round of its limited edition World Cup Taller Boys next week. The 36-ounce beer sold out within minutes of its first drop last week. This report is sponsored by Vanguard Investor Choice, a proxy voting program for eligible Vanguard index funds. I'm Monica Ricks, Bloomberg Radio.
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0: 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We all know about the controversy and the discussions about data centers and what a major role they're playing in West Virginia's future and really the world's future. These things are very, very contentious, and we've certainly seen that here in West Virginia. Well, what we did at Metro News, we meaning Hoppy and the crew, they sat down with three different people from three different perspectives. And we've already dropped two of the interviews, one with Chris Morris, director of the West Virginia Data Economy Office, the other Amy Margolis, executive director of Tucker United. Those two are available now on Metro News Television. The third one is going to drop tomorrow night at 7:30. Dado Slezik, who is Executive Vice President of Energy Infrastructure Investments at QTS Data Centers. And again, that will drop on Metro News Television tomorrow night at 7:30. Economic development, job creation, to all the local concerns. You've heard all of the arguments. We put together this three-part series, three people with three totally different perspectives, so you could view them and you could make up your own minds. Again, two of the three are already available. The first two available at Metro News Television. And the third one will drop tomorrow night at 7:30. 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Again, this one will drop tomorrow night. This will be the final one, presented by Hope Gas and by Greer Industries. Want to go national here for a moment. The federal investigators say that multiple people are in custody in connection with a plan to target the UFC event at the White House this past Sunday night, and authorities still working to locate the others. This report now from News Nation, about that and how the investigation is going.
12: While not described as highly advanced, the FBI says it learned about the alleged attack just 4 days before the UFC event was set to take place on the White House South Lawn. Court documents show that the plot was designed to cause chaos across the nation's capital.
13: An event to celebrate America's 250th anniversary and the president's birthday is now the focus of a major FBI investigation. Federal agents say they disrupted an alleged plot to carry out a deadly attack at Sunday's UFC Freedom 250 event at the White House.
14: It was a serious threat.
13: Court documents allege the suspects used TikTok and encrypted chats to coordinate with a plan to use small drones carrying explosives to spark panic before snipers targeted senior government officials and other VIPs as they fled, including billionaires and Republican lawmakers. Senator Marsha Blackburn was one of the targets, with the suspects discussing donations she received from pro-Israel political action committees. Senators Jim Justice and Shelley Moore Capito, as well as Representatives Riley Moore and Carol Miller, were also referenced in the plans.
14: It was unique due to the numbers involved, the level of planning.
13: Investigators say some of the suspects embrace fringe conspiracy theories and anti-Semitic beliefs, while court documents suggest the group viewed the attack as a way to jumpstart a revolution. The Justice Department released photos showing multiple weapons, tactical gear, and what investigators describe as training sessions. The case now renewing concerns on Capitol Hill about domestic security threats.
15: I'm glad the FBI thwarted the attack, and you know, I think that we live in a pretty dangerous time here domestically.
12: So far, investigators say they have identified at least 23 people allegedly involved in planning the attack, and they are searching for additional suspects. A dozen FBI field offices and the U.S. Secret Service are involved in the ongoing case. Margaret Chadbourne, News Nation, Washington.
0: That report from News Nation, and again, it is worth noting, and you did hear that correctly, and that news broke yesterday about our congressional delegation being a part of that, and that's just the ones that they have released so far, Amanda, because there have been others. I saw

0: Awesome. Some online chatter from some of the delegates last night, but also said that their names were mentioned in that as well. And it is important to note that they're saying that there was very little chance that this was going to happen. But the fact that that is out there right now is and you know, that what could have happened had it not been for the work of security and the FBI and so on and so forth. And several, from what I understand, from several anonymous tips that came in about this. I mean, it's a scary situation for sure. Metro News Midday powered by Selango Law. Visit selangolaw.com. We're heard all over the great state of West Virginia. Great radio stations like our flagship here in Charleston, WCHS, WJLS in Beckley, WDNE in Elkins, WKMC Clarksburg, WVW Logan, WKLP in Kaiser, WAJR Morgantown, WEPM Martinsburg, WKKX and WVLY in Wheeling, and WSLW in White Sulphur Springs.
1: Update you on the situation with the West Virginia National Guard. The man who's accused of shooting those two members of the West Virginia National Guard while they were on duty in D.C., he actually pleaded not guilty yesterday to some newly filed charges. What's different about these charges is they could result in the death penalty. So that Afghan national, of course, is accused of killing Specialist Sarah Beckstrom and then wounding Staff Sergeant Andrew Wolf the day before Thanksgiving. They were about two blocks from the White House when all of this happened. But what they did was they filed a superseding indictment, including 17 criminal counts, and some now make him eligible for the death penalty under federal law. He's set to be back in court. The next status conference for that is 9 o'clock in the morning on September 16th, but this certainly changes things in that case. Investigators think that this Afghan national traveled from Washington State to the District of Columbia between November 16th and November 22nd. It was November 26th, just about 2:15 in the afternoon when they were on patrol near one of the metro stops when the shots rang out there. And we know that there were two other members. Plenty of people responded and did what they could, but we know that just about a month ago, there were two other National Guard members who were honored for their quick work and their quick thinking when it came to helping in that situation. So again, 17 counts for that man, and you can read more right now on the website.
0: We're going to take a break, and coming up a little bit later on, we are going to talk to State Tourism Secretary Chelsea Ruby. She's actually in D.C. right now, and all of the states are being, I guess, represented at this, what they're calling like the U.S. State Fair. West Virginia is one of those, so we're going to talk to Chelsea Ruby about that. Also, coming up at the 2 o'clock hour, Greg Thomas is here, and after 2:30, it's Open Line West Virginia. 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
1: West Virginia Metro News, I'm Jeff Jenkins. A North Carolina man's in jail charged with killing a man in Kanawha County. 27-year-old Harold Patterson of Laurinburg, North Carolina, is charged with first-degree murder. The victim's body found near a burning car in eastern Kanawha County Sunday morning. Kanawha County Sheriff Joe Crawford says tips played a big role in the investigation.
2: The tips that we have received, it was very beneficial to our investigation. So this just goes to show you that 48-hour rule. Golden rule, what we call 48 hours. We were on our way to North Carolina.
1: The victim's name still has not been released. There's also an ongoing investigation in Monongahela County about a body recently discovered.
3: The Mon County Sheriff's Department confirming Tuesday afternoon that the person who was found dead near the Granville boat ramp over the weekend was identified as Dylan Anthony Brown of Morgantown. Deputies responded to the area of the boat ramp at around 11:05 a.m. on Saturday, where Brown's body was found around 200 to 300 yards away from the ramp. No other information has been released. Brown was arrested back in 2024 for allegedly starting fires underneath bridges in downtown Morgantown. An investigation is still ongoing. I'm Joe Nelson, WVMetroNews.com.
1: Another day, another afternoon of College World Series baseball involving the WVU baseball team. Today it's North Carolina. West Virginia has to defeat the Tar Heels twice to advance to the championship round. You're listening to Metro News for 40 years, the voice of West Virginia.
4: Let's go. Get open. Come on, go for it. 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Oh, come on, use your head. 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
5: There he goes again. 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
6: That's what Liam wants.
5: That's what we all want.
7: Be your student's biggest fan, not their biggest critic. 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
1: A problem on Interstate 81 in Martinsburg today, a traffic problem caused by a cow. It happened in the northbound lanes earlier today. The owner on the scene trying to locate the cow, which was last reported headed toward the concrete plant. We'll find out later today who is the 2026 West Virginia Scholar. 15 rising high school seniors are being honored today at West Virginia Wesleyan. One of them will be named the winner of the Full Ride Scholarship. This is the 19th year for the program. 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
1: All right. Law enforcement in the Eastern Panhandle had to become cow wranglers today when a brown cow was wandering onto a busy I-81 in the northbound lanes. Marsha Kovalik joins us now. Marsha, where was this?
2: Well, good afternoon. Yeah, you don't see that every day. We were live on Panhandle Live when we started to see the scanner traffic come through that this cow was going the wrong way on I-81 northbound. Ironically, in the area, as reported on the 911 call, in the area of Chick-fil-A.
1: Oh, wow. So, well, that's perfect placement. But it's just funny that you said that the cow was actually going the wrong way because, well, like, it's just funny on a lot of levels. I'm sad for him, though.
3: Marsha, was he guilty of a moving violation? Sorry, I'll see myself out.
2: Well, I will say people had to move over. The law enforcement responded very quickly and shut down the lanes to make sure that the cow could safely get off. As a matter of fact, we were watching West Virginia 511 traffic cameras as the cow went off into the tree line. And initial reports were that it had been corralled. However, the latest that we heard from the sheriff's department was that, yes, the cow got off the interstate, but was still being sought by its owner. It was going toward the Argos plant. So we have not heard an update on whether or not the cow has been, you know, brought back to its owner yet or not. One of the other things we saw on a different scanner post was that someone reported fencing being cut around a field that had cattle. So we don't know if these are related or not. We're going to look into it, of course, but it had to be a terrifying time for the cow. But it being so close to Chick-fil-A, the netizens did not disappoint, saying, you know, that cow advertising just getting out of hand.
1: That's pretty funny. You also had someone like who was able to give you like live from the scene reports, right?
2: So we have a local weather page, Will Astle from West Virginia Eastern Panhandle Weather, interacts with our show a lot, is on to talk about storms and that. And he was listening, of course, heard this go through, and he was in a spot near the target up on the hill, and he called in live to just, you know, tell us what he was seeing.
1: Too funny. Too funny. Yeah, that poor cow. But what an area, what a spot to be in, you know? Maybe it's absolutely. Maybe somebody's advertising gimmick. Who knows?
2: I hope he's back safely with his owners and everything is resolved, but it sure made for some interesting radio this morning.
1: I would imagine. I'm sorry if you said this, I might have missed it. Is that area like where by exit 12, is there a farm nearby?
2: There are a lot of farms nearby that kind of got encroached by the development. So it's not too far for a cow to wander, but obviously it's not unimpeded because there are so many busy roads in that area. Of course, the biggest, I-81.
3: Was the cow available for comment, Marsha?
2: We could not speak to his agents or representatives, so we have no comment from the cow as of yet.
3: All right. Well,
1: Marsha Kovalik,
3: keep working on it.
1: You're a card. Thank you, Marsha.
2: Take care, y'all.
1: Appreciate you.
3: 23 minutes away from 2 o'clock. You know, sometime, I mean, it's a serious situation if it's your property, you know, the cow, I get it, but sometimes you got to have a little bit of levity.
1: Yes.
3: All right. The big doings are happening in the nation's capital, really all across America, for the 250th celebration. And Chelsea Ruby, West Virginia Tourism Secretary, is actually in D.C. Amanda, I talked to her earlier this morning, and she said, yeah, I'm actually in D.C. right now helping out with some things. So we're going to go to her when we come back. All right. Stay with us.
0: We'll be right back. This is Metro News Midday. Metro News, the voice of West Virginia.
4: This is the Bloomberg Real Estate Report. I'm Denise Pellegrini. All the single ladies are doing a lot of home buying. New Mortgage Research Network study says close to 360,000 women purchased homes last year, making up more than 11% of all home purchase mortgages. And an even greater share, more than 14%, purchased homes in the Philadelphia, Pittsburgh, Atlanta, Cleveland, Memphis, and Birmingham metros. And the share, more than 15% in Baltimore and Buffalo. Buffalo, and more than 16% in Hartford, and almost 17.5% in New Orleans. On the other hand, the share of women buyers is way lower in the most expensive housing markets in the nation. The most expensive housing markets generally performed worst. San Jose ranked last, with single women accounting for just 6.5% of home purchase loans. San Diego, San Francisco, Seattle, Riverside, California, and Los Angeles also finished near the bottom. And that's the Bloomberg Real Estate Report. I'm Denise Pellegrini.
5: The board recommends approving.
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0: Your 50th birthday is happening in so many different ways. West Virginia is a part of a celebration of all the state fairs in our nation's capital, and that's where the tourism secretary, Chelsea Ruby, is. Thanks for joining us on Metro News Midday.
1: Thanks for having me, Amanda.
0: You're welcome. Okay, so tell us a little bit about what's happening today.
1: Yeah, so I just got to D.C. a couple of hours ago, and we are headed over to the National Mall, where each of the 50 states will have a booth set up. We are expecting over 50,000 visitors to come through those booths every single day. So huge crowds expected. And in our booth, no shock to you, our booth is going to be displaying everything related to country roads. So it's going to show off all the best tourism spots in West Virginia, and it all ties back to Almost Heaven, West Virginia.
0: That's so cool. And, you know, what a moment, you know, the song is having. It always has a pull for folks, but we're watching it right now, the World Cup. Somebody that I know from Texas just sent me the other day, and she said, did you see Scotland singing Country Roads? And then, of course, we're watching with the College World Series, hearing it played over and over in ESPN, you know, and a lot of people really embracing it in that way. So timing is everything, huh, Chelsea?
1: Timing is everything, and it's just the moment that keeps on, it just keeps happening. You know, we all saw it in the Super Bowl, and we thought, wow, this is our moment. And then we saw it with World Cup. We're seeing it now with baseball. So it's really exciting. It's a great tie into everything that we're doing on the promotional side. And this booth is really, really specific to it. So timing is just perfect. So one of the big features in the booth is we actually have a driving simulator. So two people can go up against each other, and they're actually driving. It's a custom-built video game. They're actually driving through West Virginia, and they sing Country Roads to get their car to go. So it is a fully immersive Country Roads West Virginia tourism booth.
0: How'd you guys come up with that idea?
1: You know, everything this year that we've been doing has really focused on the lyrics and has really focused on the song and this idea of people just singing along, no matter where you are or who you are, singing along those songs. So hopefully we'll have a booth of 50,000 people a day singing Country Roads.
2: Mm. Well, it sounds like the College World Series already, because that's what's going on. I'm just kind of curious, Chelsea, as you're in D.C. and you're talking to people, I mean, have you encountered anybody that said, man, that baseball team of yours is doing pretty well out in the College World Series?
1: Well, it's funny that you say that. So I'm in the hotel right now, and I came back up to my room to find a quiet place to call you. And as I was coming up, I got on the elevator with somebody that had on a WVU shirt. And so I literally just had that exchange with a stranger in the elevator not 5 minutes ago.
0: It's so much fun to keep making all those connections. And we know that there's always some kind of a West Virginia tie. So I'm sure you're going to hear more and more stories over the next few days.
1: Absolutely.
0: Yeah.
2: Especially if they win today. and of course, they got to win tomorrow as well.
0: Yeah. Chelsea, what other things are you seeing from any other states?
1: You know, I haven't seen any other states' booths yet, so I'll have to report back on that.
0: Okay.
1: But one thing I'll tell you, just one note that I wanted to make is yesterday I was on the America's 250 Commission call, and the governor joined the call, gave an update, thanked the commissioners, and talked a lot about some of the events that we've talked to you all about recently. But one of the things that I walked away from that meeting with was a great appreciation for the number of ceremonies and festivities that are happening all around the state. So we continue learning about more and more every single day, but it seems like communities across the state in each of the 55 counties are really all gearing up for this celebration. So I know, you know, Friday night we've got the pageant, the official freedom pageant at the Culture Center in Charleston. But on Friday we also have an America's 250 themed West Virginia Day train in Elkins. The next week in Logan, I know Freedom Fest is going on. You know, the list goes on and on, and we're trying to get all of these on our website, wv250.com. But just wanted to mention it because I think, you know, it's not just a moment for Charleston or a moment here in D.C. It's really a moment in every single one of our communities in the state.
2: And it is interesting that you brought that point up because, you know, around the 4th of July, we know around the state of West Virginia, Chelsea, and I've been to a lot of, Amanda has, I'm sure you have as well. Many of our listeners have too. There's always every town has got something going on, some a lot bigger than others. You mentioned the West Virginia Freedom Festival, which goes on around the 4th of July, you know, give or take a day or so in Logan. We all know what Ripley does. I mean, that goes without saying what Ripley does. I know that I live in Hurricane. I know there's a big celebration going on there, though. I guess you and your office are just trying to find out, okay, what's everybody doing? And the fact that the actual 4th of July is on a Saturday this year kind of lends itself to that as well.
1: It does. You know, there's stuff literally in every corner. So Bath is doing their 200th anniversary. They've got a 5K the morning of the 4th of July. Blinder

0: Tusset Island. They're doing a 13 bell ringing ceremony on the 3rd and the 4th. You know, every day I'm learning about new ones, and we're trying to do our best to reach out to all these groups and make sure that they're supported and also help with marketing and making sure that folks around the state know where all these different celebrations are.
1: It's really special to make sure every corner of the state is included. One of the ways that you guys talked about that is with this bell ringing that's happening at churches. Can you talk about that just a little bit, Chelsea? So if maybe someone hasn't heard about it yet, they can participate.
0: Yeah, so on the 4th of July at noon, we are asking anyone in West Virginia that has a bell, so it can be individuals, it can be churches, it can be communities, to ring their bell. It's 13 times. You ring it right at noon. Organizations who want to let us know they're participating can go to the website wv250.com to sign up, or they can just organically participate. But we're really excited about it. The guidelines are on the website. So we've got that. The other thing we're doing to really try to bring in all the different communities is the governor mailed out community celebration kits to each of the county commissions in the state. So in that, each county commission got a time capsule. They got a 250 flag. They've got balloons, all kinds of things to really bring the celebration together and keep all of our communities united in this.
1: It's just going to be a really special time for everyone. If people are wanting to find out more, if they're wanting to, you know, get in on all of this, what do you recommend that they do right now?
0: WV250.com. If your event isn't listed there, you'll see where you can add it. And then we're adding more stuff every few minutes, it feels like. We're constantly updating that website.
2: All right. State Tourism Commissioner Chelsea Ruby, we appreciate you being on the show. Thanks a lot.
0: Yeah, thanks. I'll send pictures from our booth here in D.C. soon.
1: Yeah, I'd love some video, too. We'd love to show this to folks.
0: Yep.
1: So, yeah, send away, and we will happily let everyone know what it's like to drive on the country roads. Sometimes driving on them simulated might be a little better. I don't know. The cyclists say they like our roads.
2: Well,
1: so.
2: And we've got a cow running loose in the Eastern Panhandle right now. We're trying to corral that, too. So
1: please,
2: Chelsea,
1: add that to your simulation.
0: That's not on the simulator. Okay. Maybe we can add it.
2: All right. And a pepperoni roll,
0: thank
2: too.
0: Thank you all.
2: All right,
0: all
2: Chelsea.
0: Right.
2: Appreciate it. Thanks a lot. We will take a break. As you well know, the West Virginia Scholar Program came to a conclusion today. The Talkline Boys are broadcasting live from West Virginia Wesleyan, and we've been telling you that one lucky student was going to win a full-ride scholarship to West Virginia Wesleyan. And I'll tell you what we'll do. We'll take a break. When we come back, we're going to hear a little bit of an interview with that particular student. Jeff Jenkins was able to catch up with her, and we'll play a little bit of that when we come back. Stay with us.
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1: Welcome back to Metro News Midday. We've been telling you about that West Virginia Wesleyan bull ride, and we have just learned who the winner is. Jeff Jenkins had a chance to catch up with her over the phone. Brenna Bond, she is a rising senior at Parkersburg High School. It's a great conversation. Listen in.
11: When your name was read, what was your reaction?
12: I was in total shock, honestly. I was hearing the other ones, and I was like, oh, this couldn't have gone to, like, everybody is so amazing here, and everybody's just, like, they've got their own, like, they're all very, like, good, and I was just, like, I was so ecstatic, and I was just like, oh, my gosh, that's me.
11: What does this, and I know it's maybe hard to put into words now, but what does this mean to you, your family, just thinking all this is paid for?
12: It's one of the biggest blessings that ever. I mean, I still have like a little sibling. We're paying for my brother's college. So having that just gone and paid for is just, it's a blessing in itself. And it's truly a gift that it was given to me. I'm super excited and super grateful for the opportunity.
11: You heard, I heard you on Talkline actually earlier today when you were talking about that you and your mom were in the car and you heard this on the radio, right? And you just said, okay, your mom said, you should do this, right? That's how mm-hmm. it happened.
12: Yep. She was like, you might as well take this opportunity. It was like, it could be an opportunity of a lifetime. And here we are.
11: All right, and you want to be a pediatrician, that's right. Isn't that right?
12: Yes, that is correct.
11: Yeah. Okay, so what does it feel like knowing, like, now you're going into your senior year at Parkersburg High, right? Is it Parkersburg High?
12: Yes, Parkersburg High School, Parkersburg.
11: Yeah. Right, so what's it feel like going into your senior year? You're knowing all these plans are already done. I mean, you know, you got college paid for already.
12: It's so exciting, like, just seeing that, like, my future, like, there's an opportunity for me and just being able to be like, this can be possible. Like, this opportunity is real and, like, life is, it's going to keep moving forward. So it's super exciting.
11: All right. I hear that smile all over your face.
12: Yeah.
11: Sounds like you'll keep smiling to me.
12: Yeah.
11: Okay. All right, Brenna. Thanks a lot. I appreciate it. Congratulations.
12: Thank you.
11: All righty.
2: I mean, Jeff is right, Amanda. You could hear, if it's possible to hear a smile in someone's voice, you heard that. And I don't know, I could be wrong about this, but at the beginning of that, mm-hmm. you know, because I had headphones on, so I'm going to hear a little bit more than what the average person is, but it sounded like there was a little hooping and hollering going on there in the background. But, I mean, who can blame the parents, the family, or whatever, when they find out that their kid just got a full ride paid for at West Virginia Wesleyan?
1: And I love what her mom said. Like, they just heard it when they were in the car. And you don't know, like, what's going to happen on a random day in your life that can really change anything. And how uplifting. And that's, I'm stealing the word that TJ used in his commentary today. But that's such a great way to look at it. His commentary talks about our country's challenges, our state's challenges, and then the challenges we all face, just like life burdens and it all, you know, the things that take a toll on us. And there's often inspiration. Sometimes you have to look for it. And days like today, listening to that interview, we didn't have to look far. So thank you to Jeff for getting that to us so quickly. But, you know, listening to her and hearing the excitement in her voice and her optimism, and just knowing that, like, she saw an opportunity, take it. We had Reverend Matthew Watts on back in February when Jesse Jackson passed away. And one of the things that Jesse Jackson asked people who he was talking to, he said, is your effort or is your opportunity exceeding your effort? And it's just something I have thought about every day since he said it, because there's always an opportunity. There's always an opportunity to do something nice, or to encourage somebody, or to, you know, take a moment in your life and change it for the better. And that's what she did by applying for that scholarship. So you just never, and everyone thinks like, well, it won't be me, but it might be you.
2: I mean, to steal the line from the West Virginia Lottery, Amanda, you can't win if you don't play, or whatever.
1: Yeah, can't play.
2: Yeah, exactly.
1: You're right. Odds are you'll have fun. I think that's Ohio's, but anyways.
2: Okay. Well, either way.
1: But yeah.
2: Either way, and I'll tell you, it really is a great thing. We are here at Metro News have done this for a number of years, and we are so thankful, you know, for our sponsors and the help that goes into this. We could not do this without the help of the teachers, mm-hmm. and the guidance counselors and things of that nature. There's just so many people that go into this, and our sponsors, and I don't have the list in front of me, so if I leave one of them out, I'll be in trouble. But I mean, so many people come together, and the fine folks at West Virginia Wesleyan as mm-hmm. well. I want to give them props. I mean, because they've been on board with this thing. We've done numerous interviews with Mr. Walls and President James Moore, and it's a fantastic campus. If you've never had the opportunity to visit up there, it's wonderful, and we are all very happy for Ms. Bond, and I know her family is happy as well. And a great opportunity for all of the others that got an opportunity to meet, yeah. and kind of, you know, talk and I almost promise you, some of those students that were there on mm-hmm. campus today, say a couple of them are going to end up going to West Virginia yeah. Wesleyan, because you tour that campus and it is a absolutely beautiful, beautiful campus. It is. So
1: mm-hmm. it really
2: hats
1: is.
2: Hats off though.
1: We're excited for them. You just talking about teachers made me think Johnny Antonik posted something last night this morning about JJ Weatherholtz, fifth grade teacher there. He told her that he wanted to be a Major League Baseball player, and he invited her to Busch Stadium for Teachers Appreciation Night and caught her first ceremonial pitch. So just a moment. So teachers matter. So teachers that are enjoying summer break right now, we hope you're actually enjoying your summer break, and we know the difference that you're making in lives. JJ Weatherholt put it on big display last night. So good for him.
2: All right. Amanda's headed down the streets. I'm going to stick around and talk to Greg Thomas on the other side of the break. It's Metro News Midday.
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13: From ABC News, I'm Michelle Franzen. The U.S. releasing the 14-point proposal with Iran to end the war that's dragged into a fourth month. It's set to be signed Friday in Geneva. It includes reopening the Strait of Hormuz, resuming talks to finalize terms of the permanent deal, along with nuclear talks resuming and lifting key sanctions against Iran. ABC's Jonathan Carl says it appears Iran is getting far more than the U.S. and falls short, he says, of the joint agreement when compared to the Obama administration's agreement.
14: This is under the Obama deal. Iran reaffirms that under no circumstances will Iran ever, no time limit, will Iran ever seek, develop, or acquire any nuclear weapons. So that is something that was already in place in the agreement that President Trump ripped up during his first term. So there is going to be a lot of criticism of this agreement, and a lot of it coming from the people that were cheering the president on when he engaged on this military operation in the first place.
13: Senator Tom Cotton announcing the Senate Intelligence Committee hearing for Jay Clayton's nomination for Director of National Intelligence, now postponed and will be rescheduled because, quote, the president had directed Clayton not to appear at his confirmation hearing today. Earlier, the president indicated Clayton would not continue until his pick to replace Clayton as U.S. Attorney in New York, Jamie McDonnell, is confirmed. In Washington State, fire crews are battling a fast-growing wildfire, the Upriver Fire, triggering evacuations outside Spokane. Washington, ABC's Alex Stone is near the scene.
15: Firefighters here know that they have lost homes overnight in these neighborhoods right here, but they don't know how many homes. They've actually got to go in and count later on today. It's been so active overnight that they haven't been able to actually go in and get a full accounting. Over 2,300 homes are in the path of a fire. Hotels are full of evacuees waiting for word on the fate of their homes.
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3: Good afternoon. It's 2:03 and 82 degrees in the capital city. I'm Jack Carlson in the 580 WCHS radio newsroom. Your Metro News AccuWeather forecast, sunny skies this afternoon, a high of 84. More on the forecast after the news. A North Carolina man is in custody in connection to a Kanawha County murder. Kanawha County Sheriff's Department Chief Deputy Sean Snuffer says 27-year-old Harold Patterson of Laurinburg, North Carolina, was arrested Tuesday. Patterson faces first-degree murder charges for the death of a man in the Cabin Creek area of Kanawha County. Snuffer says the victim's body was discovered mid-Sunday morning near a burning vehicle in the 300 block of Cabin Creek Road. Snuffer says the suspect and potential victim knew each other.
4: They are known to each other, and we'll just leave it at that. As far as our investigative techniques, we can't go into that because it's a bunch of evidence. Detectives have been reviewing videos. They've executed search warrants, not only here but in North Carolina.
5: And in Putnam County.
3: Patterson is in the Scotland County Detention Center in North Carolina awaiting extradition back to West Virginia. There's progress on repairs at the State Culture Center in Charleston. State Department of Tourism Secretary Chelsea Ruby says they're making progress on the new roof replacement project.
6: The biggest and most urgent need is the roof. The design has been done on that roof. It was recently approved by the Capitol Building Commission, and it is getting ready to go out to bid.
3: Ruby says there's plans to restore the building to its former status with other long-term solutions. Read more at WCHSnetwork.com. The Ridenour Lake Preserve in Nitro is set to open for the summer season on Saturday. City of Nitro spokesman Joe Stevens says the trails are newly expanded. Stevens says there will be a 5K and a 10K race on Saturday, along with an 11-mile free bike race. Your news time is 2:05, and this is 580 WCHS.
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3: Forecast, warm and mostly sunny this afternoon, a high of 85. Cloudy and warm with a thunderstorm tonight, a low of 70. It's 82 degrees in the capital city. I'm Jack Carlson, 580 WCHS.
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10: 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Open line, West Virginia, 1-800-765-TALK. That is the phone number. Text 304-TALK-304. I somehow forgot to switch the channel over to ESPN, where the West Virginia baseball game is on right now. So.

0: Greg, you have to. Well, I think Stephanie's gonna. She's gonna take care of it for us. You know, are you a baseball fan at all?
1: I'm actually not. Okay. I like going to a game. I like going to like the local minor league game, yeah, or whatever, once in a while. I've watched some of some of the WU stuff just because everybody's talking about it so much. So I'm not like anti-baseball, but I've just never really didn't play as a kid. My son actually was like interested in playing when he was younger, and I was like, I don't know. I didn't discourage it, but I didn't encourage it. You know, we watched more basketball than baseball. So, but it's definitely exciting, man. I mean,
0: it's been a great time for West Virginia. I mean, it really, really has. I mean, this whole thing. And again, I have told people, I'm a Marshall guy, all right? But you can cheer for both.
1: When
0: they get to this level, especially. Yeah, yeah. And what this has been for West Virginia and all of these fans, I mean, are just, West Virginia's picking up fans like all over the place because they're the darlings of the tournament.
1: Yeah, I was in, I just got back last night from Chicago. I was up there for some work stuff, and there was like people flying back from Omaha,
0: yeah,
1: you know what I mean? Like on the way back through. And, but yeah, no, it's definitely really cool that they're getting to do that. And you know what though, but I read some of the stories about the investments and stuff that the local, that they made into the program.
0: Mm-hmm.
1: You know what I mean? Like that's what this stuff takes, man.
0: Yeah,
1: like everybody, you know, everybody like in West Virginia wants to be like, we don't want to be last. We want to be better at stuff. Mm-hmm. We want to do all this. It just takes investment, man. It takes focus and investment and they've taken resources and invested in a program. And it's coming together.
0: I mean, you know, if you go back years ago, I mean, they didn't have proper training facilities up there. I mean, teams were dressing like in the restrooms. I mean, I'm not making that up. Because it was much the same way at Marshall, you know.
1: Yeah, yeah.
0: And you get the Kendrick family, you know, with their ties to the Arizona Diamondbacks. Mr. Kendrick, who is he's got a little bit of money, and he puts it in
1: there.
0: And he likes baseball. He likes West Virginia. And he's got the money. So
1: yeah,
0: it was a perfect combination. And then you see the vision that former athletic director Oliver Luck had, and then Coach Mazie, and now Coach Sabins. And so it's been an amazing run. And so right now, of course, the game is just beginning, top of the first. There is no score. Obviously, North Carolina and West Virginia with that big win over Troy yesterday. So they have got to beat North Carolina not once but twice in order to move on. This is the team that beat them the other night. So we'll see what happens.
1: And outside of that one inning where things just kind of went awry.
0: Yeah.
1: I mean, they had them, you know, they were doing really well.
0: So. All right. So I want to talk about some political stuff here momentarily. I've had you on several times since the primary, but I'd like to bring you back and say, okay, what are you hearing out there about mending fences? Is that going on at all?
1: No.
0: Okay. Thank you for coming.
1: Yeah. No, of course it isn't. I mean, why would it be? I mean, those guys ran the nastiest, meanest, most dishonest, disgraceful campaign I've ever seen. I mean, most of those people I'll never talk to again the rest of my life.
0: Really?
1: No. They're not like, this isn't like a party split.
0: Mm-hmm.
1: Like this is a group of people that aren't really conservatives, that aren't really Republicans, that just want a title, they want a job, they've been totally bought by outside special interests, and they don't care about West Virginia. Like they're just not on the same team as I am.
0: Mm-hmm.
1: You know what I mean? Even the Democrats, like, yeah, we differ in like philosophy, but they still like want the best thing for West Virginia from their perspective.
0: Mm-hmm.
1: These people don't care about West Virginia, dude. They don't care. The outside special interests don't care about West Virginia, and the people that they've bought out don't care about West Virginia. Like, I just don't have any use for them, man. I mean, these people that did that, that ran those campaigns, the traitors that were involved in them, I got nothing for them, buddy. Nothing.
0: Had John Finley on a couple of weeks ago, and I know he's
1: I don't think you guys are
0: exchanging Christmas cards.
1: I got along with Finley all right, but I mean, Finley he got run out of Virginia because they did the same thing. And these guys that are over here working with this group now, they did this in Virginia.
0: Mm-hmm.
1: You know, they went out, they didn't do a closed primary. They did conventions. They set it up where really bad Republicans were getting nominated and then getting beat by Democrats in the fall. And that's what's going to happen here. They've done the same thing here. And I don't have any idea why people continue to hire these guys, you know, and I don't know. It's just crazy to me. But, you know, look, it's going to take losing some races in the fall mm-hmm. to wake everybody up. And that's what will happen.
0: All right,
1: and we'll just have to wait for it to happen, I guess.
0: Over the last couple of weeks, another county, though, in West Virginia flipped, Boone County. I interviewed a delegate out of Boone County, but is also the Republican Party chair, Josh Holstein, last week. And, you know, and here's where I think this is monumental that people aren't realizing. I mean, on one hand, you say, well, you know, it's southern West Virginia, it's Trump country. The switchover, though, started before Trump, okay? It did. But this is a Boone County, as Josh pointed out, this is one of the few counties in West Virginia that went for Obama in 2008. Now, was it a progressive left-wing? No, absolutely not.
1: But I would say that a lot of those people that are switched over to the Republican Party from Boone County aren't actually conservatives, though. I mean, I don't necessarily think this is a good thing.
0: Okay. Explain that a little bit more.
1: Because the last 50,000 Democrats that have switched over to being Republicans have done so just on social issues alone. Mm-hmm. They're not for smaller government. They're not for lower taxes. They don't, you know, they're not for growing the economy. You know, I'll give you an example. I saw a poll that was done in the primary of just sort of issues of Republicans in the primary. And the number three issue on this, the third most important thing on it was Medicaid. Mm-hmm. Like making sure that Medicaid was still funded. Mm-hmm. I'm not against not funding Medicaid, right? But that's just something that had been that's just something that people that were reliant upon government for those sort of things have been Democrats for a very long time. Mm-hmm. And now a lot of those people are Republicans.
0: Yeah.
1: Right? And so I think, you know, I think you're seeing it as you see, you know, every time there's a new, you know, we're not having any job announcements, right? When's the last time we had a real job announcement? I mean, it's been a while. The one that wasn't already sort of in the mm-hmm. works before. You know,
0: yeah, because a lot of these things, with all due respect, and we cover them on this show, and the news department covers it too, but a lot of these things, they didn't just happen overnight. It's not like somebody just came in and said, hey, we're going to open up. I'm not discounting a lot of work goes
1: into it. There was a lady from the economic development thing that spoke at legislative interims the other day and said, oh, we have like 74 potential things in the works, but none of these things have kind of come to fruition for a while. And so, you know, I think it's just this influx of new people into the Republican Party that are not focused on the economy and are focused on these sort of divisive social issues has created a situation where the economy is not important, right? So the legislature is not, you know, the House of Delegates is, but the state Senate's just not focused on jobs. And when they're not focused on jobs, we're not passing anything to help the economy or help, you know, businesses grow, and businesses aren't growing, right? We're one of four states in the country that's lost jobs in the last 18 months. I mean, at some point, we're going to have to look at this. I mean, and so if people are not getting hired, wages aren't increasing, inflation's out of control, you know, that's why you're seeing the things that are happening happen, right? Because we're just, you know, you have a lot of people that are not focused on jobs because they're relying upon the government for their, you know, they're dependent upon the government.
0: West Virginia, and we talked about this before, and again, we're talking to Greg Thomas. West Virginia, it's been well documented, Greg, has the lowest workforce participation in America, but that's been going on for some
1: 1976.
0: Time. Yeah, 1976.
1: So they started, you know, us using that as a political data point was something that no one in West Virginia had actually talked about that very much until the Bill Maloney campaign back in 2011. Mm-hmm. And so we had found that number somewhere along the way, mm-hmm. and that we started using that. And that was one of the inflection points for how we turned the legislature Republican, was we kept bringing that up. And it was something that the Democrats had not really brought up before, mm-hmm. because it was their, you know,
0: it was on their watch.
1: But yeah, it was on their watch, right? So February of 1976 is when the United States government started taking that metric, mm-hmm. and we have been last every single time. Now, I will say, about 4 or 5 years ago, we were narrowing that. We were almost not 50th for a while. I think it was like Louisiana.
0: Mississippi.
1: It was Louisiana.
0: Poor
1: was
0: people
1: like,
0: in Mississippi.
1: Well, Louisiana was like right there, okay. And we almost overtook them, and then they turned their stuff around, and mm-hmm. they started getting better, mm-hmm. too. And so, yeah, look, I just, at some point, though, and, you know, and you hear the Democrats, you know, the Democrats are fired up right now. I mean, I know you have Pushkin on all the time. I mean, the Democrats are fired up right now, and they should be, right? I mean, I, you know, I just wrote a column that was in a couple local publications about how the Democrats and independents teamed up against the Republicans to win the judicial races that they did. There was an article in the West Virginia Watch that, you know, actually it was an article where Holstein was talking about the Republicans taking Boone County, and Pushkin's pushback was, well, yeah, okay, but we just won statewide with the Democrat-endorsed candidates for both Supreme Court seats and the intermediate appellate court seat. Right. So, I mean, if you're if you'd come to me and said, hey, what would you rather have? Majority Republicans in Boone County or the judiciary? I'm taking the judiciary. Right. And we just lost the judiciary. And it's almost entirely because we closed the primary to independents.
0: But they say it didn't make that big a difference.
1: That's how could it? How could any, like, you've seen the numbers on this. I mean, Brian Dayton, like there's no, you can't just make it up and say it isn't true. Like they just won the judiciary. Like they won it, and they didn't just barely win it. They won it by like 30,000 votes. Like there's no way you can look at this and say, oh, that didn't matter. Well, of course it mattered. 110%, like, it's just math, man. They can go out and, like, they can dispute a lot of different stuff, but these guys are liars, right? I mean, you saw the kind of campaigns they ran against all of our, you know, against Akubo, against, you know, Dr. Eschenauer. I mean, they're just really dishonest people. You know, go back to the question you said at the beginning. It's like, are you guys going to get along? No, I'm not going to get along with these people because they're dishonest, bad people. And eventually this pendulum swings back, which it is swinging back, which is what we're seeing right now. And, you know, all of these people that are all these outside groups that are coming in and spending money, that are, you know, hiring their Virginia consultants to come in here and ruin the party. We'll get set back. We'll actually have losses, and hopefully we'll run them out. You know, we're from here, man. Like, we're from here. Like, I live here. Like, my kids are in the waiting room. Like, you know what I mean? Like, we're here. Like, I've been here. I've been doing this for 25 years. We've had ups and downs, and this is as down as the Republican Party has been in West Virginia since 2006.
0: It will be
1: in November. Okay. In November, you know, we'll come back and you'll say, hey, you know, we'll play the clip from June 17th and say, hey,
0: you were wrong or you were right.
1: But what's coming.
0: So here we sit now, June 17th. Mm. And in days gone by, they would always say, well, the general election doesn't get going to Labor Day. We know now, with the way politics are in America, it's a continual, you know, campaign and so on and so forth. What is the message that you think that the Democrats are going to be using along your lines when
1: cost
0: they go out?
1: Cost of living.
0: Okay, the economy.
1: It will be the economy. They really don't have – the problem with the Democrats on the economy is they don't have a good solution to it. They do have message points that they can talk about with respect to cost of living, right? I mean, just the – you know, I don't think they can actually fix it, but I think they have considerably better arguments on cost of living, inflation, you know, just affordability.
0: Because
1: right?
0: The affordability eventually message. You've got, in my opinion, Greg, eventually you've got to come up with something that other than we're not Trump. You know, other than and the economy sucks. Whenever I fill up my vehicle, I can see that when I go to the grocery. How are you going to fix it?
1: Yeah. So if you look at what happened in the primary here, right? Democrats are fired up because they hate Trump, right? Independents voted against us for two reasons: one, we closed the primary, and two, the affordability economic issues. I think the affordability stuff is going to be the thing that sort of suppresses Republican vote in the fall too. I mean, I just if you were one of those Trump vote, like, you're not really a Republican, right? You're a Trump voter. If you're a Trump voter, not a Republican, why are you coming out in November? That's what Republican candidates are going to have to do, is say, hey, how do I get these people that have been coming in voting for Trump to come in and vote for me when he's not on the ballot? Yeah. And that'll be the challenge. And I'm not saying they can't do it. I mean, It'll be their challenge. Republicans, that's their challenge. And then just and for the Democrats, the challenge is going to be, how do I know they're going to run on affordability. Just what's their solution to that, though, right? I mean, they can say, oh, hey, Republicans have been in control. They ruined this. Yeah. But you're going to have to say, and here's what I'm going to do to help address it. If they can come up with that message and not be just so crazy anti-Trump, they're going to win some seats if they can be disciplined to do that.
0: I have said, and nobody asked me my opinion of Democrats because I'm a registered independent, but if somebody, people have asked me what they, my advice would be, if you're running as a Democrat in West Virginia, because what's going to happen is they're going, the Republicans are going to try to tie you into every crazy left wing Democrat out there,
1: and there are a lot of them,
0: and that's and there's a lot, it's a big casting call. Okay, I understand that, but what they're going to do is they are going to say, well, a vote for, I'll use you as an example, a vote for Greg Thomas if you were a Democrat is a vote for Chuck Schumer. It's a vote, and the only way you're going to win is if you come out. I'm talking about the only way you're going to win in the hills and hollers of West Virginia is if you go out and you say, look, I'm my guy. I'm not involved in national politics. I'm just trying to do what I can for Wayne County or whatever the case is.
1: No, they're going to have a real game plan for here's how we're going to address these issues. But look, the anti-Trump stuff is real, even here in West Virginia, though. I mean, that's why the Democrats are so motivated.
0: Is it really?
1: Yes, it is.
0: In West Virginia?
1: Yes.
0: Okay.
1: Yes. I'm telling you. It's not real outside of the Democratic Party, but it's real there.
0: Because I'm going to tell you, have had very, and I base it anecdotal, just on text I get, so on and so forth, I've had very few people that were hardcore Trump supporters that have talked to me about it and said, I'm off the Trump train. I've had very few.
1: Yeah, I don't.
0: Are they off the Trump train or are they just upset?
1: I don't even know if they're upset. I think they're just, it's coming to, like the Trump era is coming to an end, right? He's no longer going to be on the ballot. There's no heir apparent. I mean, I like J.D. Vance. I mean, I think he's a good dude. I think he's going to go along those lines. But he's not, you know, Trump is a once in a century kind of personality here. And so I think that, you know, I think that people that I know that are, you know, weren't as pro-Trump as I am, but like were for Trump, they're not... They're not against him. It's just sort of like they're ready for the next stage.
0: Okay.
1: Right? They're ready to sort of move on. But those Democrats, man, they're fired up because Trump's on his way out, you know?
0: All right. We got to leave it there. Greg Thomas, always a pleasure to talk to you, my friend. I appreciate it.
1: Thanks a lot. Thanks.
0: West Virginia up, West Virginia down, I should say, in the bottom of the first. It's North Carolina 2, West Virginia nothing. Back after this.
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4: This is a Bloomberg Money Minute. Stocks are mixed as Wall Street watches for news from the Fed on interest rates. A policy decision is expected any minute now, with rates expected to hold steady as investors keep an eye on how strongly new Fed Chair Kevin Warsh expresses support for the central bank's commitment to bringing down inflation. Crude oil prices are also up slightly right now amid a pending Iran deal, with prices under $80 a barrel. President Trump says a signing is expected tomorrow or Friday. Apple plans to release AirPods that have cameras late next year as part of a group of new releases. But you can't take pictures or videos. Instead, they'll act as sensors of your surroundings for Siri. And Google has started rolling out Android 17 as part of a major update to its mobile operating system. Pixel devices will get the update first, with upgrades related to multitasking, video, gaming, and social media. 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I'm Monica Ricks, Bloomberg Radio.
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0: Welcome back to the show. Keeping a close eye on the College World Series. North Carolina up over West Virginia, bottom of the first by a score of 2-0. That is where we are right now. North Carolina 2, West Virginia nothing. Still early in the bottom of the first. Mountaineers are up to bat. Open line West Virginia coming up after the bottom of the hour break. 1-800-765-TALK or text 304-TALK 304. 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

0: And now we'll go to the Metro News Anchor Desk for a check of local news. 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
1: West Virginia Metro News, I'm Jeff Jenkins. Kanawha County deputies say a man's in custody in Scotland County, North Carolina, charged with killing a man whose body was found with a burning car in the Cabin Creek area of Kanawha County last Sunday morning. 27-year-old Harold Patterson's charged with first-degree murder. Chief Deputy Sean Snuffer says the investigation came together quickly.
2: Detectives have been reviewing videos. They've executed search warrants, not only here, but in North Carolina.
3: And in Putnam County as well.
2: And in Putnam County.
1: Patterson was arrested at a residence in Laurinburg, North Carolina. The victim's name hasn't yet been released, nor has the cause of death. It's old golden blue against powder blue this afternoon, the College World Series, as West Virginia takes on North Carolina, fighting again for their postseason lives. Metro News' Brad Howe says starting pitching will be a big key in this game.
4: What you look at first is Chance and Cole will be back on the mound for West Virginia. That's a huge boost. He's been the ace right with Max Gale all year.
1: Follow along with Metro News' Greg Carey, his blog during the game at WVMetroNews.com. Several community leaders and others meeting today in Charleston for what's called an impact forum. Secretary of State Chris Warner is there.
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1: Traffic back to normal and busy Interstate 81 in Berkeley County this afternoon after a cow got loose earlier today. Will Asta was watching it all unfold and talked about what he saw on WEPM radio in Martinsburg.
8: Well, I'm currently sitting next to Target. Looks like you've got the northbound lanes completely shut down a quarter mile from the exit. You've got multiple vehicles, including state police, multiple sheriff's department vehicles.
1: No injuries reported. 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
1: Welcome back to the show. The Mountaineers are on the board. North Carolina leads West Virginia, bottom of the first, 2-1. The Mountaineers just getting a run across the plate again. Actually, they've just ended now the first inning with North Carolina over West Virginia after one by a final score of 2-1. Open line West Virginia, 1-800-765-TALK. That's the phone number. Text 304-TALK-304. Whatever's on your mind, West Virginia, you want to talk about it? You can talk about it, all right? And we will... We'll let you, to a certain extent anyway. Hey, quick reminder that this Friday and every Friday, 1 o'clock hour, we do a segment called The Lunch Spot. We go around the great state of West Virginia introducing you to folks that are cooking up some good vittles around the state of West Virginia. Bakeries, drive-ins, fancy restaurants, greasy spoons. They make cupcakes, they make cheeseburgers, they make roast beef. We don't care. 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Let's get into some text. Text says, Dave, on the cow story, did he leave any evidence that he was actually there? Well, I think I know what you mean by evidence there, Texter. So basically, at Marcia Cavalli gun last hour, there was a cow that got loose and was disrupting traffic on the interstate and so on and so forth. I do not know if said cow left any evidence that they were there. And by evidence, we don't mean that they left a business card. 1-800-765-TALK is the phone number. Text 304-TALK-304. Text says, hey, remember when everyone complained and whined about Obama giving away the farm in the previous deal with Iran? Trump not only gave away the farm, the whole town in the process. What a joke, says a texter. Well, we still don't know all the details of the deal yet. I mean, there's been things that have leaked here and there, but for the most part, we don't know all the details, so I will withhold judgment on it at this point. And besides that, who am I anyway? Texas, let's go WVU. Well, they're back out on the field now, top of the first. North Carolina leading West Virginia 2-1, do or die time for your University of your West Virginia University or University of West Virginia Mountaineers. Texas, hey Dave, I've been in HVAC for 30 years and keep up to date on things. The plan for the data centers is to be fully autonomous. Robots will be inside taking care of the building, doing preventative maintenance like changing air filters or other tasks that these buildings will need on a constant basis. So the whole job creation angle might be true during construction, but it's a lie once it's built. Well, that depends on who you ask about that. Because there are those that go right along with what you're saying, that once that it's built, it's not going to require a lot of bodies. And there are others saying that depending on how big it is, and we're talking about the massive ones, that is going to require a lot of people there all the time. So, again, we will wait and see. Tech says, the USA bike race, or whatever it's called, is great for people in Charleston who don't have to work, I guess. What a pain, says the texter. Well, you know, here's the thing. It brings a lot of money into the city of Charleston. And I saw, you know, every now and then you just see something on social media. Everybody's entitled to their opinion, but that just makes you scratch your head. There was a news story printed that they had interviewed a couple of business owners in downtown Charleston, and they were saying, asking about the bike event, and one was saying how they love it because people come in to watch and so on and so forth. And somebody actually made the comment, Where is there to eat in Charleston? And I'm like, are you serious right now? We spent a lot of time, trust me, I know a lot about food. We spent a lot of time talking about food. Charleston has got an incredible culinary scene, and I'm talking about downtown. I'm not talking about Southridge or there's good food out there too, don't get me wrong. But yeah, downtown Charleston, there's some darn good places to eat in downtown Charleston. And the restaurants I talked to one restaurant owner this morning, absolutely loves it. His biggest concern with the bike event in Charleston was running out of food. And people get locked in. They go in, they have a drink, and they hang out. in Charleston. And I think it's a great event. But somehow I got off on a tangent here. Tech says, I take issue majorly with something you said earlier, Dave. Wild Horses is not the best Rolling Stones song ever. That would be Sympathy for the Devil or Angie. Thank you for coming to my TED Talk, says the texter. Reference to the local show in Charleston this morning. I was talking to Jim Workman for the West Virginia Sports Writers Association and Wally and Wimpy's, the state's premier sports publication. And we somehow got up. We were talking about WVU baseball and also some of the postseason awards that are going out from the Sports Writers Association. Somehow we got on the subject of music. I don't even know how, but I said Wild Horses was the best song, the Stone song ever. And that's just my opinion. But you're entitled to yours, Texter. Tex says, here's my imitation of the left. And there's now where the quotation marks kick in. Okay, President Trump, end the war now, in quote. Now, it's you shouldn't have end the war. Liberalism is a mental disorder, says a texter. Tex says, let's hear Greg's opinion on Trump's worse than Obama's Iran deal. Well, when I have him on, we primarily focus, we use Trump. We talk about Trump, I think, President Trump, in a passing manner, more as it relates to West Virginia. Tex says, love listening to you guys talking about the scholarship to my alma mater, West Virginia Wesleyan, every year. I just hope at least some of those kids will live here after they finish their studies. West Virginia needs them. Well, the young lady that came away as a grand prize winner, Jeff Jenkins did an interview with her that we played last hour. She's going in. She wants to be a pediatrician, and I wasn't part of the interview process. That's what we hope. That's what we hope. Issues with Trump, a cost of living plus something else. Wait, oh yeah, treason, says a texter. Trump and America gets punked again, says the texter. 1-800-765-TALK, that's the phone number. Text 304-TALK-304, 19 minutes away from 3 o'clock. 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We'll take a break and come back after this.
0: We'll be right back. 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Metro News, the voice of West Virginia.
2: With the Bloomberg Business of Sports Report, I'm Charlie Pellett. Mexican President Claudia Sheinbaum says FIFA should reflect on the high cost of tickets for the 2026 World Cup, as many have called the price far out of reach for the vast majority of Mexicans. Sheinbaum told journalists that soccer should be much more than a business. This year's World Cup is the first since prediction markets like Kalshi and Polymarket exploded to popularity as a new way to bet on sports, but a growing number of countries are making it harder to access the platforms offering those bets. Spain, Indonesia, and India have joined the growing list of countries, including most of the European Union and large parts of Asia, that have put in place temporary or permanent measures to cut off access to the Kalshi and Polymarket websites and apps. The Bulls have hired Tiago Splitter as coach after he served as the interim coach for the Trailblazers this season. And that's the Bloomberg Business of Sports Report. I'm Charlie Pellet.
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1: Welcome back to the show. College World Series in Omaha, North Carolina over West Virginia, bottom of the second, 2-1. And that's where we are right now. The Mountaineers with two outs coming to bats. 1-800-765-TALK. That's the phone number. Text 304-TALK 304. Texas, you apparently have an expert that knows all the details of the Iran deal, so why didn't he elaborate more? He's full of it, says the texter. Well, we got some severe weather. It looks like it's going to be rolling through West Virginia probably late tonight, certainly through tomorrow. It looks like in most areas the storm system is going to weaken as it goes throughout the day. But we could be looking at some high winds and heavy downpours, maybe the potential for hail as well. It'd be a great time for you to get yourself Metro News television weather. Brian Hughes and his team of meteorologists on your radio and all of your connected screens as well, giving you all the latest weather updates, also available on social media, too. Join us for Metro News Television Weather. You can get that by downloading the Metro News Television app and also following along on social media as well. 1-800-765-TALK. That's the phone number. Text 304-TALK 304. Text says, you talked the other day about the America 250 celebration not being as big a deal as what the Bicentennial was. America was a far better place back then than it is now in so many ways. Well, I mean, I appreciate the text, but with that limited information, I'm not really sure what direction you are going with that. And I mean, I appreciate the text, but you can also, there's a lot of different ways you could say, well, why is America not what it was in 1976? I would say this, that America is, number one, far more divided. Now, granted, 1976, I was a six-year-old kid, but America's a lot more divided now. We gathered around, still gathered around, the local news at 6 and the national news at 6:30, NBC, CBS, and ABC. There was no CNN. There was no Fox News. There was none of this stuff. There was, as I said, no social media, anything of that nature. And I remember as a kid what it was like in 1976. I remember everything being red, white, and blue. And of course, maybe the 200th is bigger than the 250th. I don't know. But I would like to see us return to that. I mean, as my grandmother used to say, wish in one hand and blank in the other one, see which one gets filled up more quickly. 1-800-765-TALK. She had a way with words. 1-800-765-8255 or text 304-TALK 304. Text says, maybe after the outrage of Trump giving Iran a path to a nuclear bomb dies down, we can get back to unredacting the redacted Epstein files that Trump is all over, says a texter. Texas, it's not even the 4th of July, and our neighbors have been setting off fireworks till all hours of the night for a couple of weeks now. It's going to be a long summer. You know, I said something on the local show in Charleston a couple of years ago that got me in a little bit of trouble. I mean, not with management, but some people disagreed with me, and that's certainly okay. Not a big fireworks guy, I'm going to be honest with you. I have no issue with fireworks on the 4th of July. If you live out in the middle of nowhere, I have in-laws that live out in the middle of nowhere, and I mean that in the best possible way, in North Carolina. They have a major fireworks display every year. Doesn't affect anybody around them. And I've been right there in the middle of them, on several occasions. What I have an issue with is that, like this texter said, when you start in early June setting off fireworks in residential neighborhoods and it continues until August because you go and you buy in bulk and so on, that's okay, I guess. Somebody's making some money on that. But, you know, let the professionals do it, and please don't do it in residential neighborhoods. That's the only thing that I have. That's my only complaint. It's not that I'm not patriotic. I love America. I love fireworks, blah, blah, blah. I just don't see why every little subdivision in West Virginia has to put them off when houses are so close together. That's my only issue. Texas, I'm not sure what the previous texter was talking about. I live and work in Charleston, and I love the bikes. Brings a lot of people and money into the city. If you don't like it, move somewhere else. It's the largest city in West Virginia, and it's the capital city. What do you expect? Says the texter. When I hear people, complaining about things like this, with the bike event and regatta, and I'm sure it goes on in other cities around West Virginia as well, I always wonder that, it's a good thing that a lot of people don't live in Charlotte or live in New York City or live in Lexington or in Pittsburgh, name whatever big city it is, because events go on. I remember a couple of years ago, my wife went to an event in Louisville. And we did not do our due diligence in checking our route there. We got stuck in a marathon and did not make it to the event that we were supposed to go to because we were stuck in traffic. That's bad on us. We laugh about it now. We were a little upset at the time, but we laugh about it now. But, things happen in downtowns, and there's plenty of ways around it. Dave, it's easier to set a $20 bill on fire than to watch fireworks, says the texter. Good God, people really complain about fireworks on America's 250th birthday. People are such snowflakes, says the texter. Now, what I was talking about was not on the 4th of July. What I was talking about was on the 4th of June and on August 4th in residential neighborhoods. That's what I was talking about. That's was not talking about your local VFW putting off fireworks in the park. That's not at all what I was talking about. I was talking about these people that put them off in residential neighborhoods. It's just a pet peeve of mine. It has nothing to do with patriotism. It has to do with being a good neighbor and being considerate of people that have to get up and go to work the next morning, people with babies or veterans or so on and so forth, dogs and whatever. My cats couldn't care less. I had two cats. They couldn't care less. I mean, one cat, when we have a storm outside, we open up the door so he can watch it, but not all animals are that way. Text, beautiful day. How about we fix some potholes? Recurring text to the show. Text says, win or lose, the WVU baseball team has made us all proud. Hope this translates to the football team this fall. I'm not sure where that accent I just did came from. Text says, cancer-free and the Hall of Fame all in 1 year, Dave. Maybe the Cowboys will win the Super Bowl. No, let's not get crazy. Indeed, let's not get crazy. Texas, what the Trump administration is doing to farmers in America is truly criminal. Why isn't more being said about it? Well, again, you've got to give me a little bit more context as to what it is particularly you are talking about. It is 8 minutes away from 3 o'clock. We are in the top of the third inning now. North Carolina up to bat. They got runners on base, and they lead West Virginia in the College World Series in Omaha 2-1. Again, North Carolina 2, West Virginia 1 in the top of the third. We will take a break, wrap up this thing, and talk to Mr. Weekly for a preview of Hotline coming up. Stay with us.
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13: Here I am. I've made the Tonight Show. Man, this is a milestone. I'm just going to enjoy it. And just about the time I was thinking that, on the monitor in the dressing room, he said, and the music of Casey Mattia. I'm telling you, every time I start to think, man, I am so good, God just comes down, slaps me, and puts me right back in my place.
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16: This is This Date in Reds Baseball with team historian Greg Rhodes.
17: It's easy to overlook that baseball players are usually avid sports fans themselves. And here's an example from this date, June 17th, back in 1954. The Reds in New York at the Polo Grounds to play the first place Giants and Willie Mays. The Reds lost the game 2-1. Nothing particularly memorable about that. But after facing one heavyweight in Mays, the team headed to nearby Yankee Stadium to see two other heavyweights. Cincinnati's Ezard Charles challenging Rocky Marciano for the heavyweight boxing crown. And the Reds were on hand to watch the slugfest, a classic 15-rounder that Marciano won. A day for heavyweights this June 17th, this date in Reds baseball.
16: This date in Reds baseball is brought to you by the Cincinnati Reds Hall of Fame and Museum, presented by Dinsmore. Celebrating greatness, preserving history, providing inspiration.
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1: Welcome back to the show. We got about 3 minutes away from three. Final text of the day. America has become more greedy and murderous since 1976. That's why I don't care for July 4th, says the texter. Quick reminder for you that the third in a series of these Hoppy Kerchival joints. Do you still call it a joint if it's a work of... It was a thing.
18: I don't think he'd call it that.
1: Well, they used to do this thing back in the day. They called it a joint. Spike Lee thing. But anyway, State of Minds, and it's all about data centers. Third one will drop tomorrow night, 7:30, Metro News Television. Dato Slezak, Executive Vice President of Energy Infrastructure Investments at QTS Data Centers. That will be the third and final one in that series. The other two are already available on Metro News Television, presented by Hope Gas and by Greer Industries. Mr. Weekly is here. How you doing,
18: man? I'm ready to roll.
1: First thing he does, he comes in, he compliments me on a haircut, because I did get a haircut.
18: And looks good.
1: And I told him the story. Shout out to Casto and Dave's Barbershop in Taze Valley. Them's my boys over there. Dave and Casto. Everybody calls him by his like Chris. That's his name.
18: Okay.
1: And so I go in there on Friday hoping to get a haircut. And I go in on Friday, and they've got a giant sign, which I took a picture of and posted on our sister station, 98.7 The Mountain, Facebook page. It said, closed for WVU. That was on Friday. So on my way home yesterday, Weekly, I go and I stop by, and I thought, well, I'll just try to check it out today. They had a packed house because it's a very small barbershop, and they don't do appointments because it's an old-school barbershop.
18: Right.
1: And you come in, and they're cutting hair, but they have the game on TV. So they figured it out. You know, I don't know why they couldn't have it on the other day, but they somehow figured it out yesterday. And so the guy, Casto, was cutting my hair. The TV's behind me. and he's cutting my hair, but at the same time going, ooh, oh. And I'm like, dude, I only got two ears, man. Come on. And I need both of them. I got very limited hearing in them anyway because I've worn headphones for so long.
18: Do you like it when your barber talks to you when you're in the chair?
1: I don't know. I mean, it's okay. It's an old school barber. I mean, all we do is talk about sports and dog each other's sports teams and whatever. So he's a Patriots fan, so I have to listen to the tales of Steve Grogan or something.
18: I need to get a haircut more often.
1: Yeah.
18: I got two looks, like the oldest Grateful Dead roadie, and then just released into Gen Pop. That's it. And there's no in-between.
1: I always like what Letterman said. Somebody asked Letterman one time about his hair, and he said, I'm a multimillionaire. If I were going to wear a hairpiece, don't you think it would look better than this?
18: That's a solid
1: All
18: point.
1: Right. All right, what you got on the show today, quickly?
18: Well, today is the anniversary of the Bronco chase with OJ, so we're talking about that.
1: I remember it well. I'll have to tell you the story tomorrow where I was. All right, we'll keep an eye on Omaha as well. The guys will keep you updated on Hotline, coming up on many of the same Metro News stations. I'll be back tomorrow for Metro News Midday. Till then, have fun and love somebody.
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20: From ABC News, I'm Michelle Franzen. After the G7 summit ended in France, U.S. officials offered a readout of the memo of understanding between the U.S. and Iran, set to be formalized Friday. The terms include an immediate ceasefire on all points, including Lebanon, where Israel has carried out strikes against Iran-backed Hezbollah. Earlier, President Trump at a news conference telling reporters that talks will resume on Iran's nuclear ambitions.
21: Importantly, Iran has agreed that they will neither produce nor procure a nuclear weapon. Neither produce, because originally they said they talk about that they will not develop a nuclear weapon, and some people found it okay. These guys didn't, in all fairness, but some people, but I didn't like it. Said it won't develop. I said, what happens if they should buy?
20: Under the Obama administration's joint nuclear deal, Iran was banned from developing nuclear weapons. Gas and oil prices, a major concern. Prices dipping on word of an agreement, but it could take time for gas prices to return to pre-war levels. The economy on the mind of the Federal Reserve Board. Members voting today to keep interest rates unchanged. New chair Kevin Warsh holding his first meeting and press briefing on the decision since becoming chair.
22: Economic activity is expanding at a solid pace, despite elevated uncertainty that owes in part to the conflict in the Middle East.
20: President Trump threatening to derail the signing of an extension of the Foreign Intelligence Surveillance Act, known as FISA, if Congress doesn't pass the controversial voting law. ABC's Selena Wang has details.
23: He says he's not going to approve that key FISA surveillance bill without the Save America Act. That is the president's sweeping voter ID bill that Senate Leader Thune has repeatedly warned does not have enough Republican support to advance.
20: Residents in Gulf states already dealing with flash floods this week, now bracing for the first tropical storm of the season. And in the Midwest, severe storms taking shape. Possible tornadoes are the threat in Illinois. 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

0: I'm Morgan Pemberton inside the 580 WCHS radio newsroom. Mix of sun and clouds in Charleston this hour. We'll have more on AccuWeather after the news. An arrest has been made in connection to a Kanawha County murder. The Kanawha County Sheriff's Office announced this morning during a press conference that 27-year-old Harold Patterson of Laurinburg, North Carolina, has been charged with first-degree murder for the death of a man in the Cabin Creek area. Patterson is currently being held in the Scotland County Detention Center in North Carolina, pending extradition back to Kanawha County. Kanawha County Sheriff Joe Crawford says anonymous tips really helped the investigation.
1: We appreciate the tips that we have received. It was very beneficial to our investigation. So this just goes to show you that 48-hour rule, golden rule, what we call 48 hours. We were on our way to North Carolina.
0: The victim's body was found Sunday near a burning vehicle. Rising senior at Parkersburg High School, Brenna Bond, was today announced the West Virginia Scholar winner. The announcement was made at a luncheon at West Virginia Wesleyan. Bond was one of 15 finalists for the scholarship. Bond shared her reaction when her name was called.
2: I was hearing the other ones and I was like, oh, this couldn't have gone to, like, everybody is so amazing here. And everybody's just like, they've got their own, like they're all very, like, good. And I was just like, I was so ecstatic. And I was just like, oh my gosh, that's me.
0: The scholarship includes 4 years of tuition, fees, room, and board valued at $160,000. There is a new leader overseeing the state budget. Governor Patrick Morrissey announced today Aaron Snodgrass to the position of state budget director. In a release from Morrissey, he says Aaron brings extensive financial management experience and a strong record of operational leadership to this role. The release stated that Snodgrass has more than 15 years of financial and operational leadership in both the public and private sectors. The time is 3:05.
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0: Metro News AccuWeather forecast is partly sunny this afternoon, high 85. Tonight, cloudy and warm with a thunderstorm, low 73. Tomorrow, variable clouds with showers and a heavier thunderstorm, high 84. It's 3:06 and 82 degrees in the capital city. I'm Morgan Pemberton, 580 WCHS.
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7: All right. Hello, West Virginia. We are back for more in the 304. 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Thanks so much for tuning in today, folks. I think we got a lot of stuff for you today. Pretty nice day here in the old WV, 82 degrees. Coop, how you doing in there? You doing all right?
8: Yeah, I'm alive.
7: What about you, Ryan? You good to go?
9: Yep.
7: All right, so we got a lot of entertainment
8: just
7: for
8: three,
7: you.
8: Just three alive gentlemen on the radio.
7: That's right, that's right.
9: We're just three.
8: Breathing and living.
9: Three innocent men.
8: Well, now.
7: Well, allegedly.
8: That's a claim I don't know about.
7: Allegedly. Coop, I'm getting used to these WVU baseball games in our window.
8: Yeah, maybe not much longer.
7: Yeah, I don't know, man. Long way to go here.
8: It's a long game.
7: Way to go.
8: And, well, and they're getting

0: thrown out on the base pass, though.
1: Yeah, that's not good.
0: Dropping,
1: down 4 runs, trying to, you know, take extra bases.
0: Dropping pop-ups in the outfield. Yeah. So you can't score four runs at once.
1: No, so
2: Alex Thomas is probably having a field day right now.
1: Are you referring to the former bad boy of Metro News?
2: Yeah.
1: Well, what's his tie to
0: North Carolina?
1: Oh, I know.
0: How quickly I'll try to forget.
1: For the people who don't listen to our show every day for the last 13 years. So it's 5-1 Carolina in the bottom of the third with two outs and a runner aboard. Carolina's putting up some crooked numbers here early, Coop.
0: Yeah.
1: Two in the first, three in the third, so it's 5-1 Mountaineers. And hey, you know what? Here's what I say. If you're going to fall behind by multiple runs, you might as well do it early, right?
0: Yeah.
1: Well, you might as well do it early.
0: Because give you a chance to come back.
1: Yeah, give you a chance to come back. And these college baseball games, man, you never really know. It's a situation where it's kind of Johnny Allstaff for these teams. And, you know, we'll get your opportunity. So we'll see what's happening. The Reds are also playing at the moment.
0: True story.
1: There you go. The Reds are playing. Somebody woke up the Mets, but just in time to get out of town.
0: Well,
1: because the Reds have already won this series.
0: Allow me to do a fan thing here and say I'm so glad that the Reds are getting waxed today. It really helps them going into their off day, because any time that they go into an off day on a winning streak, they always come through the other side of it and play terribly. So now they'll get their loss out of the way. They won't feel too good about themselves going into the off day on Thursday. And they'll come back Friday ready to actually play some ball and not be like, oh, man, we won 3 games. We're good now. You know, so hopefully they'll come back ready to play some ball Friday.
1: That's deep.
0: Yeah, man. I'm just trying. Sometimes I just try.
1: It's really, really deep.
0: It's at that point where you just start to see the writing on your wall. It's like, yeah, this is like a 500 club and we're going to sell a bunch at the deadline.
1: Pirates last night. A couple of things. Game was on MLB Network and was not blacked out. So
0: it was good.
1: So they had the A's feed, but I was able to watch it. Mountaineers are out of the inning, end of the third, going to the fourth. Carolina leads 5-1. So I watched the A's broadcast of the game, and the Pirates were down early. They were down 4-0, and social media is crazy. Like, Keller's got to go. Let's fire Kelly.
0: Oh, yeah.
1: You know, Sherrington's got to go. And then they came back and won the game. It was literally one of those situations where, you know, social media posts that were made were awful 2 hours later. But it was a good win for the Pirates last night.
0: I mean,
1: 6-5.
0: Out of context, social media posts were awful 2 hours later is basically a general rule of life.
1: Yeah, that's so true. That is so true. So there's a bunch of baseball this afternoon. We're keeping our eye on all of it. Dirty Birds lost last night at Hagerstown. The Flying Boxcars, don't you know? They've won 6 in a row. World Cup continued today. Fox is doing the happy dance. Fox is so excited. They've already passed a billion impressions in the first week of coverage.
0: Oh, that's incredible.
1: Wow. It's just nuts.
0: That's really good.
1: It's crazy. They were releasing some data this morning that the USA-Paraguay game in primetime last Friday was the most watched American World Cup game ever. Total viewers for that game are like 27 million between Telemundo and Fox, and it's streaming on Peacock.
0: And I have to admit, I've become captivated.
1: Have you?
0: But I've become captivated by all the reactions to, like, American stuff. It's the coolest thing in the world to read.
1: Yeah.
0: Like, people, it's like, wow, you really do have diners you can sit at, or your stadiums are so nice, or you like all these different. I like reading this stuff.
1: TikTok is basically taken over by foreigners in our country for the World Cup going to Buc-ee's.
0: Right? Buc-ee's thing. Yeah, I've seen so much of that; it's getting a little bit rote. But I like people that's like going to a diner for the first time, or they're seeing something for the first time from the U.S. Drive-through food is not a thing in Europe for the most part. Yeah. So, you know, they're like, wow, there's drive-through food. I like those reactions. I think those are fun.
3: And they're getting, well, your water is free?
1: Yeah, that's right. That's right. And Coop, we've talked about this before. The battle between ESPN and Fox, where ESPN, for the most part, has been basically downplaying the World Cup. In fact, one of the executives from Fox, he's got a great quote. He says, I just watched the SportsCenter Top 10. Not one World Cup highlight. Two pro softballs, a minor league baseball game, dog frisbee. What are we doing here? And that's pretty accurate.
0: I mean, I'm surprised there was a baseball highlight in there, you know, to be honest with you.
1: I remember I was telling you about the time where ESPN, it was the night of a World Series game, and they spent the first 25 minutes on SportsCenter talking about the Cowboys might change quarterbacks for a game against the Giants.
0: I mean, these are all reasons I haven't watched anything other than an actual game on ESPN for over 20 years. I just don't do it.
1: Well, there's definite one of the reasons you're not seeing so much coverage of the World Cup on ESPN is because the draconian rules of highlights from Fox and the World Cup are amazing. You can't show any highlights unless not only is that game over, but all of the games of that particular day on Fox are over.
0: You know how crazy the FIFA how crazy this thing is. All of these host cities and stuff, right? You know, it's supposed to be this big economic boon or whatever. It's not. It's not going to be. Maybe for poor countries it is. Not for the U.S. It's going to cost us money in every city. And they get to keep the concession money. FIFA keeps the concession money.
2: Ew.
1: I know that.
0: You know what I mean?
1: It's probably sticky.
0: Yeah, right. I mean,
1: really not that great.
2: But that's our sticky money, Dave.
0: Part of the, despite all of the damage being done to these cities, one of the things that FIFA tried to enforce was you couldn't tax the tickets when you were selling them.
1: Hey, I had a video game comment for you, Ryan. So, Among Us dropped the animated Among Us series. Has debuted without warning on Paramount Plus. Mm-hmm. All 10 episodes are now available to stream.
2: Yes.
1: In the video game world, how big is this story?
2: Not very big.
1: Not very big?
2: No.
1: Why is that?
2: Among Us is in a very weird place as a video game. It was very popular as like a streaming game. There are people are still playing it. Don't get me wrong. It's still very popular. But it's just not as popular as when it first came out, and like the first 2 or 3 years that it gained like mass popularity in internet social circles, I guess you could call them. But you know, I did watch the series. I binged it in about a little under 2 hours.
1: Okay,
2: not bad.
1: Okay,
2: it's not the pinnacle of quality, but it's got charming animation. It's got witty dialogue and. As far as video game adaptations go, I've seen far worse.
0: And I have to say, to give some context to Dave, you asked Ryan the question and he said it wasn't a big deal. And it might be true in the video game community. However, in my fleeting and often incomplete memory, I do have a memory of last week, Ryan, leaving here and saying, hey, Among Us just Ghost dropped a series today on Paramount Plus. I'm going to rush home and watch it.
2: Yeah,
0: so you were ready to watch it anyway.
2: I was ready to watch it.
1: Yeah. Well, I'm seeing some of the data.
0: But you did admit to that, too.
2: So. Yeah.
1: It Among Us became a global sensation during the pandemic.
2: Yes, that's probably like the main contributor.
1: 500 million monthly users. Mm-hmm. So that's a lot.
2: Pretty big.
1: That's a lot. It's kind of like, Coop, watch an episode, a new episode of Tiger King? You know, on Netflix. Remember that's all we had during the pandemic.
0: Yeah, would I watch one today?
1: Yeah, would you watch a new one today?
0: No, I don't think so. That was like a moment of a mass delusion in the country where we found that interesting. I don't really find it very compelling today.
1: But was this go ahead.
2: You know, there was a moment last week that I actually thought of you, Dave.
1: Really?
2: My dad and I, we were eating hot wings and watching Jaws the other night, and in the opening scene where there are those like those kids like smoking and drinking on the beach, one of them is drinking a Falstaff, and I'm like, "That's a Falstaff, the Thirst Slaker." And I thought of you.
1: Nice. Well, thank you.
0: Nice.
1: Thank you. One of my favorite things about the movie Jaws is the jacket that the mayor wears.
2: Yeah, my dad likes that jacket too.
1: It's really sweet. It's got those little anchors all over it. It's water blue. It's really a nice jacket. Mm-hmm. I remember I saw. Is Jaws the template for the first great summer movie?
0: Well, I mean, I think it's credited as being the first blockbuster, right? So, I guess that's probably the case.
1: That may be the first movie in a series of very few times this happened to me. Where I literally stood in line to get into the Robinson Grand Theater to see it. And the line to get in was a block long.
0: There was a bunch of movies I saw as a kid that there was a line for.
1: Really?
0: Yeah. I remember Star Trek 1. Superman 1 and Empire Strikes Back. I stood in line for all those.
1: I remember I was on the aisle, the left-hand aisle, about maybe 15 rows back at the Robinson Grand Theater when I saw Jaws for the very first time. And literally, when you saw the shark for the very first time, there was just an audible gasp, okay? Because there was no social media at the time. We had no idea, like, hey, you got to get ready, here it comes, you know. All we knew was, hey, this is a pretty big deal. It's kind of a movie that you want to see.
0: Very refreshing, honestly. I mean, I remember the days when you didn't know exactly what a movie was about. Heck, I remember the days when they made trailers that didn't just tell you what the movie was.
1: Oh, that's right.
0: Yeah.
1: That's
0: I mean, that wasn't that long ago, but it's actually starting to get some time in the past, you know, when they actually made trailers that just teased the movie.
2: Speaking of trailers.
1: Yep.
2: Did you see the new Shrek trailer?
1: No, I haven't seen the Shrek trailer.
2: It's definitely a trailer for a Shrek movie.
0: I haven't seen it yet either.
1: How many Shrek movies are there? Is this four?
2: This is five.
1: Five.
2: Shrek five.
0: I was surprised at that too. I thought there was three.
1: Oh no. Man, it's not getting any better.
0: No.
1: That's why we're talking about trailers and video games.
0: Yeah,
1: and stuff.
0: Unfortunately,
1: it's 8-1.
0: You're getting a lot of when it starts to roll downhill. Sometimes it just starts to roll
2: downhill. Well, the game is getting better, just not for WVU.
1: Yeah, I suppose that is true. 8-1 Carolina, top of the fourth, one on. One out. So you see, Coop, have you seen the question of the day today?
0: Yes.
1: Because today is the anniversary of the Bronco Chase.
0: Oh, yes.
1: All right. When I say Bronco Chase without anything else, what percentage of our listeners do you think know what the Bronco Chase is?
0: You know, I was just thinking about this because we were talking about the question of the day before we came down here. And that's a good question. That's a good question because that's close to, I'm 52. And how many years ago was that?
1: 32
0: years ago, right? So I was 20. You could have been in your teens and for that to have been impactful to you. But if you were 10, it probably didn't make a whole lot of sense to you, you know? So, I mean, there's a whole lot of people, maybe even radio listeners, where they don't have much of a reference to the Bronco Chase.
1: So it was on this date in 1994. O.J. Simpson doesn't turn himself in on murder charges, and the L.A. police chase his Ford Bronco for 90 minutes before he eventually gives up live on TV. It's basically June 17, 1994 is considered to be one of the most insane days in sports history. All the things that happen on that particular day are just amazing, and we will get into that in a bit. But here's the question of the day, and it's sponsored by Selango Law. Where were you and what were you doing when the O.J. Simpson white Bronco chase was happening on this date in 1994? And if you're too young to remember it, what's the craziest thing you've ever watched live on TV? Where were you? What were you doing for the Bronco chase when it happened on this date in 1994? And if you're too young to remember it, what's the craziest thing you have ever watched live on TV? To respond, text those in, 304-TALK, 304, 304-8255, 304. Tweet me, I'm on Exit Weekly, WEEKLEY, one word, three E's, WEEKLEY. Coop, where were you for the Bronco Chase?
0: In my basement. In my basement playing Earl Weaver baseball with my unfortunately now deceased best friend, Joe Wallace.
1: Okay.
0: I remember it extraordinarily clearly.
1: Jeff Jenkins has joined us. Jeff, where were you for the Bronco Chase?
4: What day of the week was that? Was that Sunday?
1: No, it was in the middle of the week. I know that.
4: Was it?
1: Yeah.
4: Okay.
1: Yeah.
4: Okay.
1: Because I was at Channel 8 when it happened.
4: I think I was at work.
1: Okay, so you're at work.
4: Yes.
1: Now, Ryan, you're too young to remember the Bronco Chase.
2: Yes, I was not born yet.
1: You're not. Well, that's no. So, what was that's the, no excuse.
0: There was a finals game that night, right?
1: Yeah, game five.
0: Yeah. Joe and I were hanging out for the finals game, and we were playing some Earl Weaver baseball before that.
1: Let me tell you what happened sports-wise on June 17th, 1994.
2: Oh, fun.
1: Okay.
2: Right.
0: Pretend you're a time traveler.
1: Yeah, go back into time. You had the Bronco Chase.
0: Uh-huh.
1: Okay. You had Game 5 of the NBA Finals in New York. You had Arnold Palmer's final round at the United States Open Golf Championship.
2: He's the guy that made that tee, right?
4: Yeah, so that had to be a Sunday then. If it's his final.
1: No, it was in the middle of the week.
4: Oh, okay, middle of the week because he didn't play. He didn't make the cut.
1: Yeah, so it was either a Thursday or a Friday.
4: Okay, he didn't make the cut. Right.
1: The World Cup soccer tournament was opening in Chicago. Ken Griffey Jr. tied Babe Ruth's single season home run record. Okay. He tied Babe Ruth with 60 home runs.
0: Right.
1: All of those things happened on June 17th, 1994. And then the Bronco chase. So the other thing about the Bronco chase is the Bronco chase is basically the moment where we wrote the rules on how to cover sports, cover breaking news live, right? I mean, it was one of those galvanizing events that everybody saw. And can you imagine what would happen if something like that happened today? Would we just simply check out and watch the highlights or the memes on social media, or would we watch something like that for nearly 2 hours straight?
0: And that's a good question. I don't know.
2: Do you mean us as people or us individually?
1: Because as a group, people.
2: Because I would probably pay attention and then tune out after I leave work.
1: Yeah, you would.
2: Yeah, I'd go home and be like, "That's enough interaction with the world today."
1: Man, just think about. So we had helicopters, right? We had helicopter live coverage, but today we'd have what? Drone coverage?
0: I'm sure that would be part of it.
1: You know, we probably have drones trying to...
0: AI reenactments.
1: Yeah. Oh, yeah.
0: You know, what's going on in the Bronco? Well, let's go to the AI camera, and maybe this is what it looks like.
1: How about O.J. Simpson
2: eating a whole plate of spaghetti. Wow.
0: With five fingers.
1: But think about this. That was one of the first events where they literally could call in. Calling into the car, like, what up?
0: What are you doing in there? But who was driving? Was it
1: Al Cowan?
0: Yeah, Al Cowan. That's right. Yeah.
1: Jeff, what's up in the news? What's going on in West Virginia today?
4: We've got a murder arrest, Dave, in a Kanawha County murder case where a body was found around a car Sunday morning on Cabin Creek Road. A North Carolina man has been arrested in North Carolina, identified as Harold Patterson, 27 years old, of Laurinburg, North Carolina. We don't know much about why they believe that he committed the murder. But we do know that there were a lot of tips that came in. Detectives did a good job, according to the sheriff, making an arrest within 48 hours of their investigation beginning. We have a new West Virginia scholar.
1: Saw that.
4: Right, Brenna Bond, Parkersburg High School Rising Senior. She is the West Virginia Scholar this year, the 19th. Full ride to Wesleyan, $160,000. Thank you for a 4-year ride for that. So congratulations to her. And if you were on I-81 today in Berkeley County, there was a cow, and it backed up traffic on I-81 northbound in Martinsburg. It was quite a spectacle, I guess, as they tried to corral the cow, could not get it done. The cow then makes it off the interstate, and last report was headed to the cement plant. Not sure why.
1: Nice. Thank you, Jeff. Okay. Oh, by the way, we also have a story about Harmon today.
4: We do.
1: What a gorgeous part of the state.
4: Yes.
1: What an absolutely gorgeous part of the state. Jeff, thank you. Okay. Let's take a quick break. We're coming back with more in a minute.
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6: This is a Bloomberg Money Minute. Interest rate hikes are on investors' minds now, with the Fed essentially eliminating an easing bias and Fed members split on possibly raising interest rates next year. Interest rates for now, though, unchanged in Kevin Warsh's first decision day as Fed chair. Change at the top at Chicago-based CME, CEO Terry Duffy handing over the reins after more than 25 years at the world's largest derivatives exchange. CFO Lynn Fitzpatrick taking his place early next year. Bad news for those needing breast biopsies. The FDA warning of a shortage of breast biopsy needles after Hologic recalled the product earlier this year. This could delay breast cancer diagnoses. And used car dealer Carvana acquiring 7 stores in the last 18 months and is changing how new cars are sold with its test drive centers and no haggle pricing. This report is sponsored by Vanguard Investor Choice, a proxy voting program for eligible Vanguard index funds. 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

0: Good afternoon. It's 3:30 and 83 degrees in the capital city. I'm Morgan Pemberton inside the 580 WCHS radio newsroom. Sun and clouds continue in Charleston. We'll have more on AccuWeather after the news. A North Carolina man is in custody in connection to a Kanawha County murder. 27-year-old Harold Patterson of Laurinburg, North Carolina, was arrested today and charged with first-degree murder. The victim's body was found Sunday near a burning car in the Cabin Creek area. The name of the victim has not been released. Kanawha County Sheriff's Department Chief Deputy Sean Snuffer says authorities worked quickly.
1: The sheriff and I would like to commend the outstanding work of our Detective Bureau and Patrol Division. Their dedication and tireless efforts were instrumental in rapidly developing information that led to the arrest of Harold Patterson. They continued nonstop since this started, and that's what led them to where they are.
0: Patterson is being held in the Scotland County Detention Center in North Carolina, pending extradition back to West Virginia. One of the Kanawha Valley's favorite places for outdoor recreation is opening this weekend with the completion of the preserve's new trail system. The Ride an Hour Lake Preserve officially opens this Saturday with activities beginning at 10 a.m. The preserve's trail expansion now covers 310 acres. City of Nitro spokesman Joe Stevens says there will be a lot of activities for people.
2: We're going to have free kayak rides. We're going to have free paddle boat rides. DNR is going to be coming out there to make sure, you know, kids are learning how to fish the correct way and just some boat safety.
0: Stevens also said there will be a 5K and a 10K race and an 11-mile bike race free of charge to anyone wanting to participate. And the State Division of Motor Vehicles announcing today that the special edition license plates commemorating America's 250th anniversary are selling fast. They said they have sold over 1,500 since they were unveiled. Metro News AccuWeather forecast says partly sunny in Charleston afternoon, high 85. It's 3:32 and 83 degrees in the capital city. I'm Morgan Pemberton, 580 WCHS.
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4: Here's an update of sports on WCHS. It's another College World Series day for the Mountaineers taking on North Carolina this afternoon in Omaha. We'll keep you updated on the scores. Metro News Hotline moves along. We'll have comprehensive post-game analysis, reaction, also comments from the coach coming up on the CityNet statewide sports line at 6:06. Marshall University golfer Savannah Hawkins has won the 103rd annual West Virginia Women's Amateur Tournament. Hawkins is a Hurricane High School graduate. She finished 3 under par in the final round Tuesday. She finished 1 under for the tournament to win it. Practices going on for the North-South All-Star football game that comes up Saturday at noon at South Charleston High School. We'll talk to the coach of the North, Nick Mayle, Philip Barber High School, on the sports line tonight. That's here on WCHS.
5: It's Dave Allen coming up on the next show. Michael Eric Dyson will stop by the West Virginia Music Hall of Fame at the South Charleston Farmers Market. 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
6: Game for West Virginia against North Carolina. Tar Heels have already beaten the Mountaineers once. A loss by WVU today will end their run in the College World Series, and it's not looking great for the old Golden Blue at this time. Top of the fifth inning, Carolina leads West Virginia 8-1, and now the Heels are out in the bottom of the fifth, and we will be going, they're out in the top of the fifth. We'll be going to the bottom of the fifth. West Virginia will be up to bat in just a minute. We'll keep our eyes on that. The Reds game is over. The Mets beat the Reds this afternoon 9-1. The Reds took the first two games of the series, and they sent Nick Lodolo to the mound today, and it did not go well. 4 2/3, 11 hits, 7 runs allowed, all earned, 2 walks, 2 Ks, pushes his season ERA up over 6. Reds today really didn't have anything going offensively. A couple of extra base hits. McClain had one. Stewart had one. Stewart had a great game last night, and he did have a base hit today. For the Mets, they scored 9, had 15 hits, and did not have any home runs, but they had multiple players with multiple hits. Bichette had three hits today. Soto had three hits, two RBIs. He scored a pair of runs. Semien had two hits. Francisco Alvarez had three hits today. So the Reds game is over. McLain on the mound for the Mets. Seven innings, three hits. No earned runs allowed. Struck out nine and walked only one. So he had quite the good game. We'll get into the Sound of Sports here in just a moment. Jeff Erickson from RotoWire inside the half hour. We got a lot of interesting guests coming up in the 4 o'clock hour. Rod Pyle, the host of the This Week in Space podcast, editor of Ad Astra magazine, will be here. We'll be talking about SpaceX, and we're going to do a tech news segment with CNET at 4:33. Despite the fact that Abrar Al-Hidi, our regular tech news reporter, is in Korea, so we've gone down the bench, Coop. We're going down the bench.
7: Yeah, well, I'm very glad that they got somebody to talk a little tech with. A lot of stuff going on.
6: There is a lot of stuff going on. And one of the things I really am interested to hear our guest at 4:30 talk about is Fox buying Roku. I think that's a very, very interesting purchase. Although the stock market doesn't really like the deal much, Fox stock continues to drop. But I think that's a very, very interesting purchase. So we'll talk a little bit more about that when we get there. Question of the day. We've already got a lot of responses to it. The O.J. Bronco chase happened on this date 32 years ago today. So here's the question of the day, and it is sponsored by Selango Law. Where were you and what were you doing when the O.J. Simpson white Bronco chase was happening in 1994? And if you're too young to remember it, what's the craziest thing you've ever watched live on TV? Where were you during the Bronco chase in 1994? And if you're too young to remember it, or if it was before you were born, what's the craziest thing you've ever watched live on TV? To respond, text those in. 304-TALK, 304-304-8255, 304. I'm on X at Weekly, W-E-E-K-L-E-Y. One word, three E's, W-E-E-K-L-E-Y. All right, let's get into the Sound of Sports. And we will start with a baseball story. West Virginia and North Carolina, 8-1. Carolina leads in the bottom of the fifth inning. Dirty Birds lost 7-4 at Hagerstown last night in the series opener. The Flying Boxcars have won six in a row. That Atlantic League series continues tonight. From the big leagues, the Mets beat the Reds at Great American Ballpark this afternoon, 9-1. Last night in West Sacramento, the Pirates battled back for a much-needed 6-5 win over the A's with a score tied at 5-all in the ninth. Brandon Lau squared up a slider from Elvis Alvarado and drove it over the right field wall for his 18th homer of the year, a solo shot snapping a 1-for-18 slump.
8: Brandon Lau is 1-for-9 in the series.
9: Line drive right field to the wall, and Lau has left the building off of Elvis Alvarado to give the Bucks the lead. Line drive home run number 18. It's 6-5 here in Sacktown.
6: Brian Reynolds homered twice, once from both sides of the plate last night. He extended his on-base streak to 23 games, the second current streak in the second longest current streak in the majors. Here's Bucks skipper Don Kelly on the win, starting with a comment on starter Mitch Keller, who gave up four runs in 5 1/3 last night.
10: We almost got out of it, but for him to bear down and be able to get into the sixth inning as efficient as he was after the first showed a lot, and to keep it right there in striking distance and, as a team, just to continue to grind and came up with the big hits tonight that we needed, with the B. Lau with a huge home run there, and bullpen did a tremendous job coming in and shutting it down after Mitch came out.
6: Pirates right-hander Braxton Ashcraft goes for the Bucks tonight in the series finale. In Seattle, the O's were 3-1 losers to the Mariners last night. Big dumper Cal Raleigh hit a two-run single in his return from the injured list with a game tied at one in the seventh inning.
9: Right behind him is Emerson, and he is in there. Wow!
6: Brandon Young had a strong start in a losing effort for Baltimore last night. Gave up just three runs and four hits in six-plus innings. Here's the Orioles' Gunnar Henderson after last night's loss to the M's.
11: You can't obviously get frustrated. I mean, obviously, you want to put up runs, as many runs as you can, with when BY is throwing as well as he is. Just got to keep stringing them together. I mean, easier said than done, but especially with a guy like that. But, just how it goes sometimes, but be back at it tomorrow.
6: The Orioles right-hander Kyle Bradish faces the Mariners ace right-hander George Kirby tonight in Seattle. In Milwaukee, the NL Central leading Brewers keep rolling. The Brew Crew's Garrett Mitchell hit a solo homer in the seventh to lift Milwaukee to a 2-1 win over the Guardians last night. It was crushed 440 feet to center field.
12: Garrett Mitchell leads off. The trust tree for Stephen Vogt is Gaddis, Heron, and, of course, Kate Smith, their closer. And that's why giving up a two-out RBI single to Arias was such a big deal. As Mitchell sends one deep right center, goodbye! The Brewers back in front with one swing of the bat. A frozen rope out of here. And it's 2-1 Milwaukee.
13: You said it, B.A., that was an absolutely driven baseball, a frozen rope out of here at 112 miles per hour. That's absurd off the bat. 440-foot line drive to right field to put the Brewers up by a run.
6: There you go. By the way, update on Carolina and WVU. Carolina, or WVU, is out in the bottom of the fifth. We're going to the sixth inning. Carolina leads that game 8-1 at the College World Series. Speaking of long homers, we've got a couple of long-distance dingers coming up here. Last night in the Bronx, the Yanks' Spencer Jones hit his first Yankee home run, first in the stadium, in the new stadium, in the second deck in the second inning.
14: Spencer Jones, 6'7", 240. He's playing center field.
15: Hit his first career home run in Cleveland, 443 feet.
14: That one is rocked to right. Spencer Jones goes to the second deck, and it's a 1-1 game.
16: That's what the fans have been waiting for here. When he hits them, they go out like a shot, and they go a long way.
17: In the pregame, we talked about Martin's only giving up three. Well, let's make that four.
6: All right, so the Yankees blitz the White Sox 12-2 in this game. For the Yankees, no captain, no problem, at least for the moment. The Yankees improved to 8-4 since losing Aaron Judge indefinitely with a stress fracture in his right rib. And in Atlanta, the Giants and Braves are completing a suspended game halted by rain last night. But before the tarp came out, Braves catcher Drake Baldwin, fresh off the IL, crushed the longest home run of the season this year in the majors, 473 feet.
14: 73 feet.
13: Saw in the background Chris Sale laughing because it almost seems like a joke. It's that easy for Drake Baldwin to miss that much time playing one rehab game? See, I'm going Chattahoochee Falls right out of the chute.
14: I guess he's ready. That thing was absolutely demolished.
13: I mean, he actually cleared it, right? He went into the hedges beyond.
14: He went over Chattahoochee Falls.
6: All right, an update on that game in Atlanta. The Giants lead the Braves 6-2. They've moved to the ninth. Let's take a break. Jeff Erickson from RotoWire is coming up next.
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22: 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Hi there, I'm Kim Komando. Tech isn't just a part of our lives anymore. It runs our lives. 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

0: welcome back. Quick update on the College Baseball World Series in Omaha. Carolina adding on. They've just added another run. Gavin Gallagher, man, had the big hit in the seventh inning uprising the first two times the West Virginia played Carolina, and just knocked in a single to bring in another run after a two-out triple. And Carolina leads WVU 9-1, top of the sixth inning, runner aboard with two outs. So not going well. Jeff Erickson from RotoWire joins me now to talk a little fantasy sports. How you doing today, Jeff?
1: Doing well, Dave. A lot of sports going on. Day baseball, World Cup, College World Series, U.S. Open starts tomorrow. Life's good.
0: Yeah, I want to say, we really haven't talked enough probably about the U.S. Open Golf Championship that starts tomorrow at Shinnecock Hills, which is, a house of horrors normally for the golfing's best. We'll see how it goes. I wanted to ask you, but right before the break, we played just a clip of Drake Baldwin's 473-foot home run for the Braves last night against the Giants. This year in fantasy baseball, has there been a lot of depth at the catching position? Baldwin is really one of the best catchers available in fantasy baseball.
1: He sure is. We have a lot of, upper-tier catcher production this year. Unfortunately, the one guy that hasn't produced like that is Cal Raleigh. At least he's off the IL right now. But you drafted Ben Rice as a catcher this year. He's been amazing. This is the last year we'll get him at catcher, unfortunately. But Langoliers has been awesome. Hunter Goodman has been awesome. Dylan Dingler has been great. Liam Hicks was a pickup in most leagues. And look at him. He's been fantastic, too. Baldwin's been hurt, but he's back now. He was the number one earner for a while. William Contreras is solid. Ivan Herrera got that catcher eligibility back pretty quickly this year. That's a lot of good catchers. Adley Rutschman's bouncing back. I like seeing that a little bit there. And Samuel Basayo, between the two of them, the Orioles have way above average production at the catcher spot.
0: Hey, I wanted to ask you also, when you get to the end of the draft and maybe you're not as prepared as you should be, and you have a tendency to like draft the names of players that you recognize, like Scherzer and Verlander. I bring this up because I see where Scherzer has been scratched because of back spasms. So, he continues to struggle. But Verlander is coming back to Detroit this weekend.
1: Yeah, it won't be on my roster. I wish him well. I'll root from afar on this one here. And I didn't see that about Scherzer, so good news on that there. Although, changes some of my plays that I gave out on Beeson this morning, but that's okay.
0: That's all right.
1: You can't help that there. I mean, you assume one thing in the pitching matchup there, and you want to use certain players. But, and Scherzer made one start since coming off the IL, and it was a week ago against the Phillies, and he got knocked around really good. It's tough out there.
0: Hey, we're always searching for closers. Daniel Palencia he's hurt again. Elbow inflammation, that's never good. He's on the IL with the Cubs. If you're searching for somebody to maybe grab a couple of saves that is going to close games for the Cubs, what are the options?
1: They said straight up committee on this one here, and so there's not too many good options right now. My guess is Phil Maton, who has been better of late, was awful early and was hurt, and he was hurt the last time Plenty was out, so we didn't really get a good idea in usage. Caleb Thielbar had a couple of saves and then got hurt. It was awful. Jacob Webb is there. I really think it's going to be a mix of guys. I don't think it'll be any single one guy, which is a good theme for this season. We have about five teams that are like that as it is. One team, Minnesota, might be graduating from that a little bit. They seem like Yoenis Gomez is someone they're starting to use a little bit more in the ninth inning. And then Cincinnati, another one. Tony Santillan has picked up the last two red saves.
0: Yeah, there you go. Hey, you know what? I sent you a note yesterday about one of the leagues I'm in, and you were enough to answer me. But I think it's good to bring this to the conversation because I think it's an interesting topic. Sometimes your strategy will change if you're in a dynasty league as opposed to just a one-year league. So I had a question yesterday about an NL-only dynasty league. What would be a better pickup? Cooper Pratt, there's so much hype around him, the new shortstop of the Brewers, or Blaze Jordan, who might be the third baseman for now with the Cardinals. I mean, and you made the point that Blaze Jordan might be a better pickup now, but over the long haul, it's probably going to be Pratt. And since this was a dynasty league, I did go with Pratt. Could you address that?
1: Yeah, absolutely. So Cooper Pratt hasn't torn it up in the minors at any given level, but he's an elite defender, and he's got the contract. The Brewers gave him that long-term extension, and that doesn't always work. You know, ask Jonathan Singleton about that. But so usually it indicates how much they have a preference. A team has a preference for a player as a prospect, and they're going to give them lots of chances to try to, you know, to succeed or fail. The thing I like about, you know, elite defenders is usually that suggests good hand-eye coordination. Means they're going to improve eventually with the bat. But so far, Pratt doesn't have those dominant minor league numbers. Plays Jordan is more of a post-type prospect. More power, for sure, right now. But he's going to be at a lesser valuable defensive position. And I think he's probably got a limited amount of long-term upside. I mean, we're talking about a guy that's still a prospect, but still, I don't know if I trust him long-term as much.
0: Hey, finally, I did want to ask you, I've got about a minute here. I did want to ask you about J.J. Weatherholt. There's a lot of interest in him locally. He was a star at West Virginia. He's having a great year as a rookie for the St. Louis Cardinals. Yep. What about his fantasy value? How has it increased from before the season when he was just a prospect? Here we are, you know, just a few weeks from the All-Star game, where he's more of a sure thing. What about Weatherholt's fantasy value?
1: Well, I like that there's power and speed, 10 homers, 8 stolen bases. You know, I think he's got a pretty and of course, the batting eye is the thing we really like. 33 walks against 50 strikeouts. That suggests in the long run he should probably do well in terms of batting average. 16.4 K percentage, really elite. That's great. 10.9 walk percentage, fantastic. You'd love seeing that. This year you get second and short eligibility, which is a beautiful thing.
0: Yep.
1: You know, love having that flexibility. Obviously, with Mason Winn at shortstop for the Cardinals, that's no longer going to be a thing. He's only had Weatherholt's only had one game at shortstop this year.
0: Hey, who you've got? Did you do a segment on the U.S. Open today? Who's the favorite in your mind beginning tomorrow?
1: I did a few segments this week. I like Matt Fitzpatrick a lot. I like Cameron Young a lot. I think there's going to be a lot of interest to see if Scotty can finally break through. It's been a tough year for him. For his standards. And then Rory's just hanging out there. I had Gary Williams on our show today, and he likes Rory.
0: All right, got to leave it there. Jeff, thanks for jumping on with us today. I do appreciate it.
1: You bet. Thanks, Dave.
0: All right, Jeff Erickson from RotoWire. Let's take a break. Oh, by the way, Carolina has expanded their lead. It's now 10-1, leading West Virginia, middle of the sixth. We'll take a break. Back with more in a moment.
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0: 17th with drones, fireworks, and an Andrew Abbott bobblehead giveaway for the weekend, along with another 321 Tuesday and a Business Day special to wrap things up on Wednesday. It'll be another of those quick road trips with three games at Yankee Stadium and then back to GABP for a big three-game series with Milwaukee on Monday the 22nd. June 23rd is not only our next 321 Tuesday, it'll be Senior Day presented by Anthem Blue Cross and Blue Shield and your next chance to bring your dog with you to the ballpark. 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
2: All right, that's it for the first hour. We'll take a break for news at the top, come back, reset our question of the day. What happened today on Wall Street? And we'll talk a little bit about the emergence of SpaceX, not just the IPO, the actual business of Elon Musk. This is Metro News, the voice of West Virginia.
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4: From ABC News, I'm Michelle Franzen. The U.S. offering details of the memo of understanding between the U.S. and Iran now set to be signed Friday in Geneva. The proposal includes a 60-day ceasefire on all fronts, including Lebanon, so talks can resume, and reopening the Strait of Hormuz, and also finalizing a nuclear deal. ABC's Jonathan Carl says Iran could also get key sanctions lifted.
5: The single most important sanctions were the sanctions that denied Iran the ability to sell its oil on the international market. Now, they did sell their oil anyway through shadow, its shadow fleet on the black market, but this cost Iran dearly. Now, immediately upon signing this, they have access to international oil markets, something they have not had for many years under many different U.S. presidents.
4: At the G7 summit, President Trump says if Iran behaves, they can get access to frozen funds. After federal authorities disrupted an alleged drone attack at Sunday's UFC event at the White House, the Justice Department now says it bolsters the case for a secured White House ballroom.
6: The overnight filing to the D.C. Circuit Appeals Court has the Justice Department arguing the plot to attack the UFC fight with drones and snipers is exactly the kind of threat the ballroom project would protect against. The Secret Service's deputy director has said despite the plot, the UFC event was never at risk. But the Justice Department says the plot underscores the need for a drone port and sniper nests on the roof of the ballroom. The appeals court is still weighing whether it will allow a lower court's order blocking construction to take effect. Stephen Portnoy, ABC News, Washington.
4: Dangerous storms targeting Midwest states today. The outbreak will include hail, flash flooding, damaging winds, and possible tornadoes. Central Illinois and Indiana facing the biggest threat. In the Gulf states, residents already dealing with flooding now bracing for Tropical Storm Arthur, the first of the hurricane season, with life-threatening flash flooding reported. 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
11: 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It's 4:02.

63 and 82 degrees in the capital city. I'm Morgan Pemberton inside the 580 WCHS radio newsroom. Cloudy skies this hour in Charleston. We'll have more on AccuWeather after the news. North Carolina man is facing

0: Director Heather Foster says the event was all about forming partnerships.
1: We're partnering with the USDA and others to really connect the dots between those communities who've been doing a lot of planning work and visioning for their community with those available resource providers. And so we have lots of federal agencies here today. 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
0: 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And progress is moving forward on repairs to the state's Culture Center in Charleston. State Department of Tourism Secretary Chelsea Ruby told lawmakers earlier this week that they have made progress on repairing the roof and windows. She also says long-term plans are coming together.
2: I've been working really closely with the consulting firm who's helping us with that, looking at the building as a whole and the different uses of that building, how to get the most out of the funding that we have and how to really reduce that plan down.
0: You can read more at our website. The time is 4:05.
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0: Metro News AccuWeather forecast says clouds and sun this afternoon, high 85. Tonight, cloudy and warm with a thunderstorm, low 73. It's 4:05 and 82 degrees in the capital city. I'm Morgan Pemberton, 580 WCHS.

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2: All right, welcome back to the show. Hour number two, how do you do? Metro News Hotline, keeping you company in the afternoon here in West Virginia every weekday afternoon on the Metro News Radio Network. We get going at 306 and take you through the afternoon right up until 6 o'clock. Hey, wherever you're listening to the show today, inside the state of West Virginia or beyond the borders, we hope you're having a good day. Hope you're having a good day. You know, we didn't talk too much about the weather in the 3 o'clock hour. It is gorgeous here in Charleston today. 82 degrees, not too humid. I was on the backyard for a while today. Just a gorgeous day as we operate out of our flagship 580 WCHS. So we're really happy that you tuned in. We got a lot of stuff to get into in this particular hour, the next 2 hours, in fact. All right, so we'll take a look at what happened in the financial markets. We'll check some West Virginia-related stocks, the energy prices, crypto as well. We'll reset our question of the day about a very special anniversary on this date in 1994, 32 years ago today. Oh, and our old friend Rod Pyle is going to rejoin us. He's the editor-in-chief at Ad Astra Magazine. He's the host of probably one of my favorite podcasts, the This Week in Space podcast. So, yeah, we're going to spend a little time talking about SpaceX. We'll come at it from a couple of different angles and maybe some space exploration topics. So, by the way, if you got a question about that, you got a question for Rod Pyle, shoot me a text on that right now if you can. 304-TALK-304, 304-825-5304. A little later on in the half hour, we'll get into the entertainment report. Abra Rohidi from CNET is on assignment for our regular tech news segment. She's in Korea this week, but we will do a tech news segment with Owen Poor from CNET. He'll be filling in, and we've got a couple of tech news topics to get into with him. That'll be coming up at 4:33. A little later in the hour, we'll open up the On This Date file, have the five things to know at 5 o'clock in sports. And speaking of sports, we're keeping our eye on what's going on with WVU in the College World Series in Omaha, an elimination game. Mountaineers threatening in the sixth inning, but can't push any runs across. They trail Carolina 10-1. We are now going to the seventh inning. By the way, talking about WVU baseball, Tony Caridi is going to join us live from Omaha. That'll be at 5:33 today. And if this game ends in a relatively quick fashion, we will dive in on some of the live press conference coverage featuring the West Virginia Mountaineers sometime between 5 and 6 o'clock this afternoon. All right, let's go ahead and start with what happened in the financial markets today. In the markets today,

0: today. You had a situation where everything was down today. The Dow was down 1%, lost 506 points, 51,493 at the close. S&P 500 was down 1.2%, lost 91 points today, 74,20 at the close. NASDAQ was a big percentage loser, down 1.4%, losing almost 355 points today. NASDAQ closing at 26,021. Among stocks of local interest to West Virginia that were big percentage gainers or losers today, some of the techs that had been running for a while, including SpaceX, took a step back today. Amazon was down 3.6%, lost $8.87, 237.13 at the close today. CSX was down 3.5%, lost $1.64, 45.27 at the end of today's session. Google was down 2.6%, lost nearly $10 a share to $363.44. You get the picture. AT&T was down 3.6% today, losing 84 cents, 22.33 at 4 o'clock Eastern. In the energy space today, oil flat. Oil, which had been dropping, obviously, with the events in the Middle East, flat today, gained 13 cents, relatively unchanged. WTI and the NYMEX closed at $76.18. Natural gas, at the moment, it's still trading, down 6 cents, $3.18 per unit. And what about the crypto? Crypto, man, just a wild ride, down 2.2% today, down almost $1,500. Bitcoin going for $64,316. Here's our question of the day. OJ's Bronco Chase happened on this date 32 years ago today. So here's the hotline question of the day. Where were you and what were you doing when the OJ Simpson white Bronco Chase was happening in 1994? And if you're too young to remember it, what's the craziest thing you ever watched live on TV? Where were you? What were you doing when the OJ Bronco Chase happened in 1994? And if you're too young to remember that, what's the craziest thing you ever watched on live TV? To respond, text those in, 304-TALK-304, 304-8255-304. I'm on Exit Weekly, W-E-E-K-L-E-Y, one word, three E's, W-E-E-K-L-E-Y. A couple of quick responses. Here's Matthew on X. Dave, I was at TJ's in Wheeling waiting for the NBA Finals game to start. The car chase was on the big screen. What a crazy memory. Jennings had a memory that I'd forgotten about. Get a load of this, Coop. I was watching WCHS with the family, and what I remember from that night is watching Peter Jennings getting pranked on live TV and Al Michaels having to explain to Peter what happened to him. Howard Stern fan called in.
1: Yeah.
0: And pranked Peter Jennings. I forgot about that.
1: I did too. I've only seen that clip, I think, once. I forgot all about that.
0: Let's see. Andy Smith. Dave, I was camping at Spruce Knob and knew nothing about it until I got back to civilization. Yeah, that's one of those things. Hey, man, can you believe what happened? Like, what happened? I was in the woods.
1: We talked a little bit earlier about the sort of generational differences and how there could be whole swaths of people, you know, listeners of this show that never really understood what a cultural phenomenon this is. But I was thinking just during one of the breaks earlier, just something like Saturday Night Live and the late night shows. Like, that was all that was on there for, like, forever. And then there would be callbacks, and it lasted forever, where there would be glove doesn't fit, it must have. I mean, it was a Seinfeld episode, you know. This thing was in the cultural zeitgeist forever, from the Bronco Chase all the way through the trial. It's pretty incredible.
0: Hey, have we got Rod Pyle on the line?
1: We do.
0: Hey Rod, where were you the night of the Bronco Chase? Do you remember that in 1994?
2: I do. I was on a trip with my then wife, and we were walking around a very nice shopping plaza in Monterey, California. And I guess, you know, back then it would have been, we must have seen a TV screen in a window or heard somebody talking about it. And it was like, what? Wait a minute. They're only driving 40 miles an hour. What's going on here? It was so weird.
0: You know what? Ever since it occurred, the IPO of SpaceX late last week, I've been dying to get you back on the show to talk about it for a couple of different angles. First of all, Elon Musk now, his net worth at the beginning of today he's on his way to a second trillion. Okay. He's worth 1.3 trillion. And now his net worth is larger than the four other richest men on the planet combined. All right.
2: Yeah.
0: What are people, you know, you follow this so closely. What are people saying inside the space industry about this phenomenon? What are they saying?
2: Well, a lot of them are saying, should I buy this crazy stock or what? I mean, whoever heard of an IPO going out at 100 times their revenue, right? Which is, I guess, where it ended up. I think at the end of the first day, it was $161 after a planned or an expected opening at $135. So we're just all kind of looking on with our mouths hanging open. I'm a big fan of SpaceX, less so of XAI and some other parts of the business that will invariably seem to possibly have the potential to drag it down. But SpaceX, although they don't make tons of money, they've monopolized world launch. I mean, more than half the rockets that leave the planet are SpaceX's, and almost everything launched by the West. Europe has kind of stepped out of the game, effectively. So it's just remarkable what, you know, he's completely revolutionized that sector. But I guess the question is, can they make money at it? And so much of it depends on Starlink and the orbital data centers idea, which, you know, is a grand vision, but largely unproven at this point.
0: Well, you know, you talked about SpaceX making money. That's the key, right? Starlink is essentially the only part of SpaceX that is making money right now. Even the reusable rockets and the rockets being launched, they're losing money on that. And I guess the question is, you know, when SpaceX was private, Elon Musk could basically go in any direction he wanted. Now that right. He has to answer to shareholders, is that going to change the way he runs the company?
2: Well, it's a good question, and especially given that this is a guy who said all along, look, I'm really here on this planet to get us to another one, Mars. That's my goal. That's why I invented SpaceX. All this other stuff is just ways to fulfill that great vision I have. And shareholders aren't really going to care about Mars too much. There will be a few that are mission-driven, visionaries, and all that kind of thing, but 99% of them are going to go, that's nice, crazy man. Where's my return on my investment by tangible things? So again, you know, I think this orbital data center, to a much less extent, whatever he's able to do on the moon is critical. But there's this one big stumbling block potentially, which is Starship, which is costing a lot to develop. It's not being paid for the most part by the U.S. government. He's years late on delivering the lunar lander version of Starship, and it still doesn't work. So people are getting impatient. So it's an interesting friction there.
0: What about, you know, I think people who are coming, catching up on this SpaceX story, they assume that this is a company that's relatively young. And I guess it is, but it's over 20 years old. The people who worked for Elon Musk at the beginning that have left the company but still had shares. I mean, they're suddenly millionaires. Maybe a couple of them are close to billionaires. They're going to stay in the private space business, and there's going to be an awful lot of offshoots of SpaceX, right?
2: That's a really good point. So one estimate I saw was over 4,000 millionaires created.
0: Wow.
2: Famously, there's a story about the barista that walked out with $3.5 million who was making coffee, you know, at the plant in Los Angeles. So, yeah, there is an expectation that a lot of them will stay in the space business. Many of them, you know, if you know the type of people that work at SpaceX, many of them have an entrepreneurial zeal and will probably open their own smaller companies. If 10 of them get together and pool their many tens of millions of dollars, they could do a lot of good things. So I think that part is exciting. I'm just sort of staggered by how much of the American global economy is tied up potentially in one guy, at least on paper. That's a little chilling.
0: You know, people say that Musk is like a combination between Steve Jobs and P.T. Barnum, right? When he came out and said that by 2030, SpaceX would be creating a trillion dollars in revenue in one calendar year and maybe more beyond that, that's far above what the financial analysts are believing.
2: Yeah, and far above what the entire industry will be generating at that point. So I'd say, you know, there's some Barnum in there, but he's also a bit of a lying oracle. You know, I think he knows that a lot of this is fictitious. I mean, we were supposed to have Starship flying, I think, 6 years ago. We were supposed to be sending Starships to Mars this year with robots, you know, his Optimus robots and all this stuff. So, you know, perhaps wrongly, most of us who are sitting on the journalistic sidelines just kind of chuckle and go, well, that's Elon time. But it's kind of unfair because if you're not a sophisticated person in investing and you hear all this stuff and you're looking at investing in the company, it's kind of misleading. So, I mean, we saw what happened with Twitter, right?
0: Yeah.
2: He makes some dopey post. The next thing he knows, he's in for, what was it, $44 billion?
0: Well, there's a couple of Twitter things that are kind of curious. If you remember when Musk came out with just out of the blue the tweet that said, "Hey, I'm thinking about taking the company private," that just put that just put Tesla into orbit. No pun intended, as in terms of the stock price. Hey, you know, you've been around this field for such a long time. I mean, you've written 20 books. You're constantly talking to people about space. What do you hear when you read stuff about SpaceX is planning on doing things like asteroid mining?
2: Not much. You know, there's a lot of loose talk, but in terms of what they put out publicly, and as I've always said when people ask, you know, getting news from SpaceX is like dealing with the Soviet Union, and getting news out of Blue Origin is like dealing with North Korea. They just release what they want. Their press relations offices are very small and pretty tight-lipped, so I actually haven't heard much about that.
0: Okay.
2: I know it's part of the big vision, and there's a lot of hope for asteroid mining, but the only place you can really use that stuff is in space. There's very little point in bringing it back to Earth, so it's often misconstrued.
0: Do you think that SpaceX has such a wide lead in terms of the private nature of space business that no other businesses will be able to catch up? I mean, you mentioned Blue Origin. Can anybody else get in this game?
2: You know, I was just editing an article for my magazine on that very topic, and one of the discussions was about, you know, Blue Origin kind of went off in a slightly different direction of proving everything is perfect before launch. So they've appeared, even though they're a little older than SpaceX, they appear to be moving more slowly. Rocket Lab, however, which is a more recent newcomer, is actually making good progress on their reusable Neutron rocket. So they may end up being the most realistic competitor. They won't be able to launch the vast amounts of actual mass that SpaceX can with a Starship, but with more numerous smaller launches at lower costs, they may actually be nipping at SpaceX's heels pretty soon.
0: Hey, I've only got a couple minutes here, but I did want to ask you this. We haven't had you on since the Artemis 2 mission took place, and now we have the astronauts announced for Artemis 3.
2: Yeah, and there's been a fair amount of blowback on NASA for the fact that they're all men when something like 40% of the astronaut corps are women. And the administrator did come out and try and sort of pour some water on that, saying, look, this was the best qualified crew for this particular mission. And let's remember, Artemis 3 is not going to the moon. Artemis 3 is just going into Earth orbit. They've reprogrammed all this. All it's going to do, it's a lot, but all it's going to do is go up, orbit for about 10 days, and try and rendezvous and dock with whichever lunar lander is ready at that point. Artemis 4 will land on the moon, and you can be assured there will be a woman or women on that flight for sure.
0: Yeah, and the time frame on that is early 2028, correct, for Artemis 4?
2: Well, that's our hope. It'll be very close. I think the Chinese are going to make sure they do it by 2029 because that's the 80th anniversary of the People's Republic in October.
0: Yeah.
2: So, you know, if we don't get our game on, we're going to be showing up second best. And admittedly, we've been there already. So is it really critical? It's a geopolitical discussion, soft power, all that kind of stuff. That's another phone call. But, you know, to me, being a baby boomer and having lived through the first space age, the competition with the Soviet Union, it is kind of a big deal. So I hope they pull it together in time.
0: Rod Pyle, great to catch up with you. Always fun to talk about what's going on in space and space business. Thanks for joining us today, and we'll talk again soon.
2: Thank you. I look forward to it.
0: All right, Rod Pyle joining us today. All right, let's take a quick break. And the college baseball game that we've been following in Omaha at the College World Series, not going so well for West Virginia. North Carolina continues to extend their lead. It's now 12-1 in the seventh inning. Let's go ahead and take a quick break. We'll come back with the entertainment report in a minute.
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4: This is a Bloomberg Money Minute. No surprises from the Federal Reserve today, which decided to leave interest rates unchanged for a fourth straight time. In fact, many officials are now penciling in the possibility of an interest rate hike before the end of the year.

0: The Fed says members will deliver price stability, sending a clear signal that controlling inflation is still its highest priority. That's driving down stocks now on Wall Street, but oil is holding steady at a potential run deal soon. Just in time for summer, Bass Pro Shops is expanding its portfolio and buying another historic fishing lodge in the Florida Keys for more than $300 million. The company says it wants its customers to connect more with nature. And Papa John's is delivering on its plan to close 300 stores by the end of 2027. The pizza chain's already closed dozens of locations and expected to slice about 200 more by the end of this year. This report is sponsored by Vanguard Investor Choice, a proxy voting program for eligible Vanguard index funds. I'm Monica.
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5: With your traffic update, I'm Ryan Nicholson. There's only one accident to report on, that's on I-64 West at mile marker 50 near Dunbar. Injuries have been reported, so please make way for any emergency vehicles. Once again, from the WCHS Traffic Studios, I'm Ryan Nicholson.
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6: Well, guys, everyone's getting ready for the big victory parade this Thursday for the world champion, New York Knicks. It could be the largest parade in New York City history with over 1 million people expected to attend.
7: Wow. Ooh.
6: And it's New York, so they're all roommates.
8: There you go. Almost 4:28, almost halfway home in this edition of Metro News Hotline. 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
10: Get ready for more rumors and romance. Rivals has been renewed for a third season. You can catch the first two seasons on Hulu in the U.S. Netflix users, say goodbye to Stars Hollow. Gilmore Girls is leaving the streaming service at the end of the month after 12 years. It's still on Hulu and Disney+. Disney is the parent company of ABC News.
12: They not like us. They not like us. They not like us.
10: And rapper Kendrick Lamar turns 39 today. Michelle Franzen, ABC News.
8: Michelle, thank you. We'll take a break here at the bottom of the hour. Quick update. The Mountain

0: Good afternoon. It's 4:30 and 83 degrees in the capital city. I'm Morgan Pemberton in the 580 WCHS radio newsroom. Cloudy skies right now. We're on the forecast following the news. A North Carolina man is in custody in connection to a Kanawha County murder. Kanawha County Sheriff's Department Chief Deputy Sean Snuffer says 27-year-old Harold Patterson of Laurinburg, North Carolina, was arrested Tuesday. Patterson faces first-degree murder charges for the death of a man in the Cabin Creek area of Kanawha County. Snuffer says the victim's body was discovered mid-Sunday morning near a burning vehicle in the 300 block of Cabin Creek Road. Snuffer says the suspect and potential victim knew each other.
1: They are known to each other, and we'll just leave it at that. As far as our investigative techniques, we can't go into that because it's a bunch of evidence. Detectives have been reviewing videos. They've executed search warrants, not only here, but in North Carolina.
2: And in Putnam County.
0: Patterson is in the Scotland County Detention Center in North Carolina, awaiting extradition back to West Virginia. There's progress on repairs at the State Culture Center in Charleston. State Department of Tourism Secretary Chelsea Ruby says they're making progress on the new roof replacement project.
3: The biggest and most urgent need is the roof. The design has been done on that roof. It was recently approved by the Capitol Building Commission, and it is getting ready to go out to bid.
0: Ruby says there's plans to restore the building to its former status with other long-term solutions. The Ridenour Lake Preserve in Nitro is set to open for the summer season on Saturday. City of Nitro spokesperson Joe Stevens says the trails are newly expanded.
4: We now have 21 trails open that surrounds Ridenour Lake there, right there on the hillside. And it's just we're cutting the red ribbon at noon on Saturday.
0: Metro News AccuWeather forecast says a mix of sun and clouds this afternoon, high 85. It's 4:32 and 83 degrees in the capital city. I'm Morgan Pemberton, 580 WCHS.
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6: 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West Virginia needs to beat the Tar Heels twice to advance. We'll keep you updated on the score. 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It comes up Saturday at noon at South Charleston High School. We're scheduled to visit with the head coach of the North squad, Nick Mayle of Philip Barber, coming up on the CityNet statewide sports line tonight. 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
8: All right, welcome back. 26 minutes till the hour. You know, Abra Rauhidi, who normally comes to us from CNET for a tech news segment, she's out of the box today. I mean, really out of the box. I mean, like out of the country. She's in Korea right now covering stuff for CNET. So, but we're going to do a tech news segment anyway. We're going to march on, and we've got Owen Poole's going to join us here in just a sec. Let me give you a quick update on a couple of things. First of all, does WVU baseball still have a pulse? Maybe. They've cut the Carolina lead in Omaha at the College World Series to 12-3. There are two out and two men on, and the Heels are making a pitching change. So, not over yet. So we're keeping our eyes on that. Question of the day. Really kind of an interesting day, an interesting anniversary today. Today, believe it or not, is the anniversary of the O.J. Simpson Bronco Chase happening 32 years ago today in 1994. So here's the hotline question of the day, and it is sponsored by Selango Law. Where were you and what were you doing when the O.J. Simpson white Bronco Chase was happening in 1994? And if you're too young to remember it, what's the Craziest thing you ever watched on live television? Where were you and what were you doing when the O.J. Simpson white Bronco chase was happening in 1994? And if you're too young to remember it, what's the craziest thing you ever watched live on TV? The text line here, 304-TALK, 304-304-8255-304. I'm on Exit Weekly, W-E-E-K-L-E-Y, one word, three E's, W-E-E-K-L-E-Y. And I touched on this just briefly in the 3 o'clock hour. June 17th, 1994 is widely considered to be one of the most insane days in sports television history. If you could go back into time 32 years ago today, what would you see? You'd had the Bronco chase. You had the NBA Finals, Rockets and the Knicks. You had Arnold Palmer's last round at the United States Open Golf Championships. The World Cup soccer tournament was getting ready to start in Chicago. Ken Griffey Jr. tied Babe Ruth in terms of home runs in a single season. That all happened on that day, June 17th, 1994. So the question of the day, you know it. Where were you and what were you doing when the white Bronco chase with O.J. Simpson happened in 1994? And if you're too young to remember it, what's the craziest thing you ever watched on live TV? All right, let's talk a little tech. Owen Poole joins the show for the very first time. Welcome in, Owen. How you doing?
2: I'm doing really well. Thanks so much for having me. Hey, man. I could fill in for Abrar.
8: There you. Well, can anybody really fill in for her, honestly?
2: Unfortunately, no, but I'll do my best.
8: Hey, man, well, let me ask you this. What's your reaction to this question? Are you old enough to remember the Bronco chase or not?
2: Unfortunately, no. I was only about 3 years old when that happened. But I did watch that incredible ESPN 30 for 30 doc on June 17th, 1994, and it was very enlightening to see all those things happening on the same day. And they shot it really, they edited it really interestingly. So if anyone hasn't seen it, highly recommend.
8: So what do you think the craziest thing you ever watched on live TV was?
2: Ooh, well, I'm a little biased. So I grew up in the Portland area, and there was an incredible soccer match between the Portland Timbers and Sporting Kansas City in 2015, where the penalty shootout went 11 players deep to the point where the goalkeepers were shooting against each other. And there was a particular shot where the ball bounced off of two posts, which kept Portland in the game, and Portland eventually won. And I was losing my mind the entire time. That one's pretty niche, though.
8: Yeah, it really is. That's pretty narrow. Hey, I wanted to ask you about a couple of stories in the world of tech. First of all, talking about TV, what do you streaming TV? What do you make of this Roku sale to Fox? $22 billion. So now Fox is they say that Roku is going to continue to operate independently. But what's your reaction to that?
2: I mean, I think my first immediate reaction is just the amount of media consolidation we're seeing over the last couple of years. The Paramount Warner Brothers Discovery deal, which is for something like $115 billion, is probably going to go through. So now Paramount's going to own HBO. The Roku Fox thing is a little less alarming, in my opinion. Fox owns Tubi as well, and Tubi is kind of a competitor to Roku, the Roku channel, which is like, you know, free streaming that's ad supported. At least for now, if you're a Roku channel user or you have a Roku device, I don't think you'll see any major changes for a while. The deal still needs to go through. Hopefully we don't see changes, but you know, when there's fewer options out there, I think that's just generally not the best for consumers, you know, having the same people own Tubi and the Roku channel. They could do some stuff later on. Hopefully we won't see that happen. But we're just seeing so much media consolidation right now, and it's not something that I personally like.
8: It's funny, the Fox One app, I hadn't been over there in a while. I had the Fox Sports app on my Apple TV, and with the start of the World Cup, I went over there to catch a couple of matches on the first day, and suddenly it's like, hey, the Fox Sports app is dead. Now you've got to have Fox One, and so I updated it. But it just goes to show that, you know, sometimes we have these streaming apps that unless there's a little sizzle there, we're not even using them.
2: Yeah, I mean, they change all the time. And, you know, there's even like health apps, like Google now owns Fitbit. They killed that app and now it's all in Google. There's this, the amount of consolidation we're seeing is a lot, although I actually haven't tried the Fox One app for the World Cup. Is it any good?
8: Yeah, it's fine. Yeah. No, it works really well. And you can watch, you know, it's kind of seamless. You can watch the matches and then it basically rolls into the post-game show or the pre-game show for the next match. It's pretty good.
2: That's good.
8: Here's another one. This is a story that we sent you from the BBC about Canada is proposing a teen social media ban. I don't know about you, but man, when I was in the eighth or the ninth grade, it would almost be impossible to keep the information that I wanted away from me. I'd find a way to access it. And I'm sure that, teens today are very similar, no matter what social media platform they want to get on.
2: I mean, you are absolutely correct about that. Canada's sort of joining a growing list of countries who are trying something like banning social media for kids under 16. And there was a recent update to the one that happened in Australia late last year from the New York Times, where they're basically saying, yeah, the kids are still getting on it. There's just a few more like hurdles they have to jump through, like, you know, using a different person's name to sign up for the account, or just really pestering their parents to get them the account. So the efficacy of the ban seems like not so great. Australia was one of the first, sort of Western countries to try this out. It also exists in Indonesia, Malaysia, but they have way more control over their internet over there. So, you know, this is something a lot of countries are trying. The unique thing about what Canada proposed is not only is it for social media, but they're trying to put on these regulations for AI chatbots. Now, the regulations they're trying to put on for AI chatbots isn't, age-restricted like social media. They're trying to put in these AI companies have to meet these new safety standards. So whether that actually goes through is a question. The same thing's happening in the UK right now. Maybe it'll go through, maybe it won't. There is a lot of data to show that kids spending a ton of time on social media does negatively impact their mental health. But like you said, if it's something they want, they're probably going to get it.
8: They're going to find it. They're going to find it. Hey, and we're starting to wrap up with Owen Poole, who's from CNET, subbing in for Abrar Al-Hidi today. Before you came on, we just did about a 15-minute segment on SpaceX and Elon Musk. Man, by the way, how long have you been at CNET?
2: I have been at CNET for about 4 years now.
8: Okay. Well, I mean, the site's really evolved, right? I mean, tech news, we used to talk about, you know, how big is your desktop and all that kind of stuff. Like, you get the blue screen to death, you know, how to fix those things. Now, tech news is in the middle of everything. If I did a search over at CNET.com about which these two phrases got the most hits in a day, Elon Musk or the iPhone, which one would win?
2: Oh, at this point, I would have to imagine it's Elon Musk. I don't know for sure. With the SpaceX IPO happening and the numbers we're seeing, the valuation just keeps rising. They just apparently passed Amazon. That might not last if the stock price dips a little bit, but I would say it's Elon.
8: Yeah, it's crazy. We're really not sure, you know, where this thing is going to settle out. But now, since the IPO launched last week, what are we talking about? The market cap for SpaceX is hovering around what, like $2.5 trillion?
2: Yeah, that's the last number that I heard.
8: Yeah, it's interesting. Like, no matter what Elon Musk does, he gets tons of attention, and it gets a ton of attention from sites like CNET and others.
2: Yeah, I mean, he's a very, I think it's the most polite way to say it, he's a controversial figure. And becoming the world's first trillionaire, I think, is newsworthy, probably not for the greatest reasons. But, you know, I think so much of it is now equally about the technology behind it and also the people behind it. You know, we recently covered Tim Cook stepping down from Apple.
8: Right.
2: And, you know, the people behind these tech companies are just becoming larger public figures all the time. And Musk, I think, is probably the biggest.
8: Owen, thanks for joining us today. Subbing in for Abrar Al-Hidi. You are welcome back anytime to talk a little tech with us.
2: Thank you so much. I appreciate it. And I'm curious to see what answers people come up with for June 17th, 1994.
8: Yeah, that's pretty crazy. Owen Poole from CNET talking a little tech. Abra Rahidi will be back in this time slot next week. Hey, Coop, are you watching this West Virginia game? Getting a little interesting here. West Virginia has now cut the lead in half. It's now 12-6.
9: Hey, you never know. You got to get there.
8: 12-6. There's another two out walk, two on, two out in the bottom of the sixth. The fans getting getting a little antsy here.
9: Still the sixth inning?
8: I'm sorry. No, bottom of the seventh.
9: Still seventh, eighth, ninth. Yeah. Still got two more at bats after this.
8: Yeah, 7 outs left. 12-6, West Virginia continues to trail North Carolina in this elimination game. All right, let's take a break, and when we come back, we'll open up the On This Date file in just a moment.
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13: From ABC News Tech Trends. With schools letting out for the summer, a lot of kids will have a lot more time on their hands, and that could mean a lot more screen time. Google is the latest giant to step up with its parent controls. It's now expanding its Android parental controls, which were introduced on its Pixel lineup, to any device that could update to Android 17. That will allow parents to do things like set screen time limits and control what apps kids can use. More ads may be coming to your video games. EA, home to games that run the gambit between Madden to The Sims, is launching a new division, EA Advertising. The company says it'll work with brands to embed ads right in the gameplay. And veterans who've lost their sight can now get some new smart glasses. Meta is offering Ray-Ban Meta glasses to legally blind vets. About 130,000 people are eligible. The AI-powered glasses could help them read, get around, and keep track of their day. Meta is also offering training for any vet that gets a pair. With Tech Trends, Dave Packer, ABC News.
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18: With your traffic update, I'm Ryan Nicholson. There's only one accident to report on. That's on I-64 West at mile marker 50 near Dunbar. Injuries have been reported, so please make way for any emergency vehicles. Once again, from the WCHS Traffic Studios, I'm Ryan Nicholson.
19: It's Dave Allen. Coming up on the next show, Michael Eric Dyson will stop by the West Virginia Music Hall of Fame. It's at the South Charleston Farmers Market. Details on that and more on the USA Pro Road National Championships right here. Voice of Charleston, WCHS.
8: All right, welcome back. And tell you what, WV is making it a little bit more interesting at the College World Series in Omaha, elimination game. North Carolina led this game 12-1, but the Mountaineers just put up a five spot in the bottom of the seventh inning, and they left two on at the end of the inning, but it's 12-6 going to the top of the eighth. West Virginia trailed by double digits, but the deficit now is just six runs. That's still a lot, but we'll see how it goes. All right, let's go ahead and get into the On This Date file, and we'll start with the birthdays, and we'll begin with the sports birthdays. How about Venus Williams? Still playing. Going to play women's doubles with her sister Serena at Wimbledon. She's 46 years old today. Also, speaking of tennis, Tony Roach. Man, what a great player. Davis Cup captain for Australia, 81 years old today. He's got some major championships. Buddy Bell, the great linebacker for the Chiefs, 86. Dermoni Dawson, center for the Steelers. Born in Lexington, Kentucky, 61 years old. How about Davey Concepcion, one of the members of the Big Red Machine who probably doesn't get as much attention as he deserves. He's 78 years old today, born in Venezuela. Let's flash back to the All-Star Game, July 13th, 1982. Not really known for his power, but he gives the National League a 2-1 lead with a home run to left in the bottom of the second.
20: The deep left field and into the corner. Here, Dave Concepcion hitting it right down the line, just there and gone.
21: Well, they got a pitch up in his wheelhouse, and he really turned on it, and that ball got out of here in a hurry.
8: There you go. Happy birthday, Dave Concepcion. 78 years old today.
20: Really, come on.
8: Also, how about some birthdays from the world of entertainment? Barry Manilow's having a birthday, 83 years old. Jason Patrick. Lost Boys, Speed 2, 60 years old. Will Forte having a birthday. Saturday Night Live. MacGruber, Last Man on Earth. He's 56 years old today. Thomas Hayden Church from Wings and the movie Sideways. He's 66 today. Joe Piscopo is 75 years old today. Saturday Night Live. Joe Piscopo Live. Let's flash back to Weekend Update from 1982.
22: Thanks, Gail. Hello again, everybody. Joe Piscopo live. Saturday Night Sports, the big story tomorrow. Super Sunday, Super Bowl, Super Dome, Eagles, Raiders. Winner? Who cares? When I think Super Bowl, I think Steelers, Cowboys, not Eagles, Raiders. I think Bradshaw, Staubach, not Jaworski, Plunkett. Someone should look into why two mediocre teams that no one cares about are playing in New Orleans tomorrow.
8: Joe Piscopo, 75 years old today. On this date, from Entertainment, 1971, Carole King's album Tapestry goes to number one, and it stays there for 15 straight weeks.

0: stayed there for 15 weeks in a row in 1971. And from boxing, 1954, Rocky Marciano, a successful 15-round title defense against Ezzer Charles on this date.
1: He almost goes down. The rope pulled him up. He takes the right and the left of his jaw. Marciano is unbridled fury here in the 15th round. Charles holds on. It's almost over. Wait till you hear this crowd yell. Marciano hooks the left on the chin, drives the right on the chin, but he cannot get Charles off his feet. It's all over. All over. And they throw their arms around each other. And well, they might. Because two more game or gallant fighters never fought for the title. Did they, Bill?
2: No, sir, Don, they never did.
0: So Rocky Marciano defeats Ezzer Charles in a 15-round title defense on this date in 1954. Our musical birthday to the break today. Kendrick Lamar's having a birthday. 39 years old today.
3: And we hate Pope.
0: The five things to know at 5 o'clock in sports are coming up next. I'm at the preacher's

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11: 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College World Series in Omaha. North Carolina leads West Virginia 12-6. Bottom of the eighth. The Mets beat the Reds in Cincinnati today 9-1. And the Nats were 6-2 losers to visiting Kansas City. And Portugal and Congo tied at the World Cup today, one apiece. 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
12: From ABC News, I'm Lindsay Davis, anchor of Prime, streaming weeknights on ABC News Live. New details surrounding the memo of understanding between the U.S. and Iran set to be signed Friday. The 14-point memo calls for an immediate ceasefire on all fronts, including Lebanon. It also reopens the Strait of Hormuz and begins talks on Iran's nuclear program. ABC's Jonathan Carl says Iran would get key sanctions lifted.
13: The single most important sanctions were the sanctions that denied Iran the ability to sell its oil on the international market. Now, they did sell their oil anyway through shadow fleet on the black market, but this cost Iran dearly. Now, immediately upon signing this, they have access to international oil markets, something they have not had for many years under many different U.S. presidents.
12: President Trump warned if Iran does not behave, military strikes could resume. The economic impact from the war is affecting interest rates. The Federal Reserve Board voted to keep interest rates unchanged, but signaled rate hikes could come later this year. ABC's Elizabeth Schulze has more.
14: What we're looking at now is a drastically different outlook for the Fed, in that at the start of this year, and even at the last meeting, we were expecting interest rate cuts. Well, now the possibility looks more likely from many Fed officials that it could be going higher.
12: In New York, a judge sentenced Gilgo Beach serial killer Rex Heuermann to life in prison without the possibility of parole. The 62-year-old husband and father, in a deal with prosecutors, pleaded guilty to the murders of 8 women starting in the 1990s, the majority of them sex workers. Their bodies were not discovered until decades later. Along the Gulf Coast, residents are bracing for Tropical Storm Arthur, the first named storm of the hurricane season. Alerts stretch from Texas to Georgia with life-threatening flash flooding possible. In Louisiana, storm preps are underway in Covington, with homeowners and businesses filling sandbags to protect from the flooding. 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
19: Good evening. It's 503 and 83 degrees in the capital city. I'm Morgan Pemberton inside the 580 WCHS radio newsroom. Cloudy skies in Charleston for the remainder of the day. We'll have more on AccuWeather after the news. An arrest has been made in connection to a Kanawha County murder. County Sheriff's Office announced this morning during a press conference that 27-year-old Harold Patterson of Laurinburg, North Carolina, has been charged with first-degree murder for the death of a man in the Cabin Creek area. Patterson is currently being held in the Scotland County Detention Center in North Carolina, pending extradition back to Kanawha County. Kanawha County Sheriff Drew Crawford says anonymous tips really helped the investigation.
20: We appreciate the tips that we have received. It was very beneficial to our investigation. So this just goes to show you that 48-hour golden rule, what we call 48 hours. We were on our way to North Carolina.
19: The victim's body was found Sunday.

0: valued at $160,000. There's a new leader overseeing the state budget. Governor Patrick Morrissey announced Aaron Snodgrass to the position of state budget director. In a release from Morrissey, he said Aaron brings extensive financial management experience and a strong record of operational leadership to this role. The release stated that Snodgrass has more than 15 years of financial and operational leadership in both the public and private sectors. And repairs are moving forward on the State Culture Center months after Tourism Secretary Chelsea Ruby told the legislature that the center was in a concerning state of disrepair. You can read more at WVMetroNews.com. Metro News AccuWeather forecast says tonight cloudy and warm with a thunderstorm, low 73. It's 505 and 83 degrees in the capital city. I'm Morgan Pemberton, 580 WCHS.
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2: With your traffic update, I'm Ryan Nicholson. There's only one accident to report on. That's on I-64 West at mile marker 50 near Dunbar. Injuries have been reported, so please make way for any emergency vehicles. Once again, from the WCHS Traffic Studios, I'm Ryan Nicholson.
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3: All right, welcome back to the show. It's 5:06 in West Virginia. Time to start the third and final hour of our program today. Metro News Hotline, thanks so much for tuning in today, folks. I really do appreciate it. We got a busy hour planned for you. Obviously, we're keeping our eyes on what's going on with the WVU baseball team at the College World Series in Omaha. The Mountaineers at one point trailed in this game to North Carolina 12-1. But have come storming back, added a five-run inning in the bottom of the seventh, got a single run in the bottom of the eighth on a Gavin Kelly home run into the bleachers in left field. He's had a tremendous tournament. But West Virginia going to the ninth, now trailing 12-7. Three outs to work with. Coop, strange things have happened.
4: I like to have it within four. I like to have it at four or less going into the ninth if you're going to try to mount a comeback. You like to be able to get all the runners on base at one time if you can. But, man, they did five once. If they do five again?
3: Yeah, that's right. That's exactly right. If they do not come back and win this game, and it's an elimination game, you know, you'll be thinking about some of those loose innings that they played defensively with that allowed some runs to score when North Carolina was adding on. But anyway, and I tell you what, pitchers have taken a beating in this game. Carolina has 16 hits, 12 runs and 16 hits. Mountaineers now have 7 runs and 10 hits and 2 critical errors. So we'll keep our eyes as we move along through this hour. In this hour, we've got a couple other things we want to talk about in this brief period. Then we will play In or Out. That'll be coming up at around 5:25. Tony Caridi is going to join us live from Omaha. That'll be at 5:33. And if this game ends on time, in the next, 15 minutes or so, there's probably a pretty good chance we're going to be able to dive into some live post-game coverage from Omaha of West Virginia after the game ends. We'll see what happens. All right, let me get the question of the day rolled out, because we've had a bunch of response to this today. So this is a pretty significant kind of an infamous anniversary, because it was on this date 32 years ago that the O.J. Simpson Bronco chase took place. So the question of the day, and it is sponsored by Selango Law: where were you and what were you doing when the O.J. Simpson white Bronco chase was happening in 1994? And if you're too young to remember it, what's the craziest thing you've ever watched on live TV? Where were you when the Bronco chase happened in 1994? And if you're too young to remember it, what's the craziest thing you've ever watched on live TV? Text those in, 304-TALK-304, 304-825-5304. I'm on X at Weekly, W-E-E-K-L-E-Y, one word, three E's, W-E-E-K-L-E-Y. We got a lot of response to this. Here is Bananas for WV on X. Dave, I was on vacation in Orlando. We were getting ready to go out. I had the news on. I said to the rest

0: to the fam. The juice is on TV, and the police are chasing him. We all thought it was bizarre because they were going so slow. Yeah, Coop, you remember that? The Bronco is in the middle of the road, and there are literally like a couple dozen police cars chasing him down the freeway, and they're all going like 35 miles an hour.
1: Didn't they try to get Marcus Allen on the phone to talk him down or something like that? is that a hallucination, or did that actually happen?
0: I think it actually happened.
1: Wasn't they like, get Marcus Allen on the phone and see if he can talk some sense into him?
0: He played football too, you know?
1: Well, they were friends, and wasn't right. The guy driving, that's what I was trying to remember earlier, wasn't the guy driving like the commonality between Marcus and OJ, wasn't that guy like... They were like the three amigos or something. I can't remember, man. It was a long time ago, as we're discovering.
0: That is pretty crazy. Let's see. Here's Ed on X. Dave, I was watching some game on TV. Then the slow white Bronco chase started. Yeah, we talked about this. We mentioned this a couple of times. This is really crazy when you think about all the things that were going on sports-wise when the Bronco chase broke into... not just the sports world, but in the news world in a big, big way. June 17th, 1994. Let me just give you the list of the things that were happening. There you go. Most insane day in sports TV history. If you could go back into time on this date in 1994, you had the Bronco chase, Game 5 of the NBA Finals between the Rockets and the Knicks at MSG, Arnold Palmer's final U.S. Open round of golf. The World Cup soccer tournament was starting in Chicago, and Ken Griffey Jr. tied Babe Ruth's total for home runs in a single season, all on the same day. That's crazy. That's crazy. Here's Jody on X. Dave, I remember watching every minute of the Bronco chase. I was an OJ fan, and I ended up heartbroken by the whole thing. All right.
1: I kind of get that. Yeah, seriously, absolutely. I mean, I was too young for have watched him play, but I loved like the Lethal Weapon movie you know what I'm talking about, not Lethal Weapon, the other
0: the
1: movies.
0: Naked Gun.
1: Yeah, Naked Gun movies. I love the Naked Gun movies and him as a commentator on the sidelines and stuff. I mean, I really enjoyed OJ.
0: 304-541. Dave, I was waiting for the game between the Knicks and the Houston Rockets in the NBA Finals to start. That was crazy. You know what? It's just the nature of how media worked back in those days. Can you ever imagine a situation now where a big sports event would be going on and they would squeeze like a car chase down into the lower right-hand portion?
1: Yeah, right.
0: You know, that was so bizarre. That's really good. Let's see here. 304-518. Dave, I was in a bar. The craziest thing I've ever seen on live TV was the Challenger disaster. Yeah, that was crazy.
1: I saw that, too. I saw that in a classroom at school.
0: Hey, one thing I did want to play. This happened last night, and I thought it was so funny, and I wanted to bring it to the show today. I thought this was pretty good. So, John Kruk is from Charleston. Now, he grew up in the Eastern Panhandle, but he was actually born in Charleston and has relatives who are still in Charleston. So Coopy was a great hitter for the Padres and for the Phillies, and he's still beloved by both fan bases. And in Philadelphia, he's now the color commentary on the Phillies games.
1: He could still hit 250.
0: He could probably just get out of bed and get you a couple of hits, right? So he's doing color commentary for the Phillies. And so the Phillies broadcasters last night were doing the game from the stands. That happens occasionally.
1: Yeah.
0: So Tom McCarthy is the longtime TV voice of the Philadelphia Phillies. So you've got four guys in a row. You've got Kruk. Then you've got Mike Ganzi, the former WVU basketball player, who's now the new president of operations for the Sixers. Nick Nurse, the head coach of the Sixers, is sitting in the next seat, and then Tom McCarthy is in the far seat. And so they're talking, and I just want to pick this up. Kruk starts talking to Nick Nurse about his daughter and her potential college choice for volleyball of Florida Gulf Coast University when this exchange takes place.
2: My daughter was being recruited at FGCU.
3: Oh, yeah.
2: And the gentleman that was her club team's recruiting coordinator had a huge poster of you in his room, in his office. So
3: yeah. Yeah, my wife played volleyball there. She was a great volleyball player there.
2: That's what he said. Yeah. I didn't want to bring it up because, you know, 50% of people get divorced. I didn't want to bring it up. And I'm glad you did.
3: No, my wife's right up there. All good, man. I was wondering what you were waiting for there. I was trying to prod you along. But,
2: yeah.
3: Well,
2: yeah.
3: Thanks for
2: it. When you brought that up,
3: you're a real pro.
2: I can breathe now.
4: Oh, man.
5: That's funny.
4: His next life will be as an interviewer.
2: Probably not.
4: Yeah. Bring people to tears, you know.
2: Oh,
4: bring
2: boy.
4: People together.
0: Is that unbelievable?
1: Wow.
0: What a great comeback, right?
1: Yeah, right.
0: Oh, man.
1: That's funny. That's
0: good
1: stuff.
0: You know what? ESPN should have never gotten rid of John Cross.
1: Oh, he's so good. I know. I like him so much.
0: Yeah, but he's so good on just the games.
1: Yeah. Oh, yeah, for
0: you
1: sure.
0: You know, he's one of those guys that was okay in the studio, right? But when you ask him about, but it's tough. It's tough to be out there in the studio where suddenly in a show they're asking you about maybe 10 to 12 different things. But he was absolutely in his element. Just sitting there just saying crazy things in the middle of a 3.5 hour baseball
1: game. And frankly, because there's sort of I guess you can find memes of him all over online, like where he's saying stuff like this. But he's almost like a modern day Joe Nuxall or something almost, you know, where he has crazy stories and what kind of, but the thing is, he also has a little bit of like maybe the cowboy or somebody like that in him. And his insights are very good from a hitter's perspective.
0: One of the other things I loved about that clip is the fact that they're doing the game from the stands.
1: Yeah, man. And that's great stuff right there. Yeah. Don Cook did that every once in a while for the Wheelers.
0: Oh, I got
1: that's great stuff.
0: I got a story I can tell you about that. Where back in the day when I was at Channel 8 and Don was the voice of the Wheelers, I would sit in with Don on Sunday afternoons. So we would have just a blast. And it gave me a chance to you know, practice and do some innings. So one Sunday, we did the game from the left field stands. Okay? And so
1: left field stands
0: yeah. down the right field.
1: So not like
0: line.
1: The picnic center or anything.
0: No,
1: on the other side.
0: On the other side.
1: Okay.
0: So we're down there in the stands, and man, we were having a great time. And Don was so funny. Don was a big dude, right? So I've got this unbelievable photo of Don with no shirt, and he's got the remote kit on his lap and no shoes, you know. And we're just down there just calling the ball game.
1: That's great stuff, yeah. Man. Oh, my goodness.
0: But, every broadcast team should do a game or two from the stands.
1: We still need to get outside and do a show from here.
0: Yeah, you're
1: like,
0: right.
1: I've had that on my list for a long time, but the thing is, we're on video now.
0: Yeah, I know.
1: Like, I almost was going to call you. Like, I talked to some people about it. I was going to call you last week and say, hey, man, let's do our show outside today. And then, like, I was walking down the hallway. It's like, oh, man, we got to be on the video, and I don't know how to take it outside yet. So one of these days, we'll figure that out.
0: So WVU, is this going to be it? The bottom of the ninth inning now. Carolina's got a 5-run lead. Nobody on, one out. Carolina leads WVU 12-7. You know, if this is the end of the road for this team for this particular season, I'd have to say, man, they've absolutely maxed out, right? I mean, they didn't leave anything in the tank. They had a great regular season. They hosted a regional. They hosted a super regional. Got to the College World Series. They were not embarrassed. They won games. They won games. And who knows? This Carolina team might be the best team in the country. Who knows? And it's not over yet. It's not over yet.
1: Not yet.
0: But you got you're down to your last two outs.
1: Look, this tells you something a little bit. I was talking to Jeff Erickson before he was on in the 3:30 at 3:30, 3:45, and I was telling him we were keeping an eye on this game and so on and so forth. And he recounted off the top of his head, he's like, "Oh yeah, what a great program they've done." And he just recounted like the last 5 years of West Virginia baseball to me. So
0: wow,
1: making an impact. He's in L.A. An impact.
0: Major League Baseball this afternoon. There have been a host of games. We'll run down all the scores. The Reds were losers today, 9-1 to the Mets, so they were going for the sweep. They didn't get it today. Nick Lodolo really got knocked around pretty well. But the Mets win today, 9-1. The Pirates are playing tonight in Sacramento, rather, in the rubber game of their set with the A's. And the Dirty Birds are at Hagerstown tonight after they lost to the Flying Boxcars last night, 7-4. Let's take a break, and Tony Caridi's coming up, but we're going to play In or Out next. Stay tuned.
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7: This is a Bloomberg Money Minute. Kevin Warsh held his first press conference as Fed chair today, announcing an overhaul to the Federal Reserve's operations, including five new task forces that will address its balance sheet, data sources, communications, productivity, and jobs. The Fed left interest rates unchanged today, but half the committee says it expects rate hikes later this year. That tanked stocks on Wall Street. The Dow lost 506 points, the Nasdaq fell 354, and the S&P slipped 91 points. Oil was also down slightly today amid a pending Iran deal, but held steady at about $76 a barrel. Shares of CarMax dropped today after same-store sales and used car profits declined for a fourth straight quarter. And Apple says it plans to release AirPods that have cameras late next year as part of a group of new releases. But you can't take pictures or videos with them. Instead, they'll act as sensors of your surroundings for Siri. 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I'm Monica Ricks. Bloomberg Radio.
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13: Lots of yellow flashing on the screen. Good afternoon. This is Dale Cooper with a check of traffic. But there's no accidents to report. There is dense traffic in and around the Charleston area. 64 headed out of town, eastbound and westbound are tied up right now. Quarter G area coming off of 64 has some delayed traffic. Also headed out of town, northbound on 77 and 79. Just be careful heading wherever you're going.
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0: All right, welcome back to the show. About 5:24 in the afternoon. The baseball season now is over for West Virginia. Final score, North Carolina 12, WVU 7. West Virginia trailed 12-1 in this game. Came back with a five spot in the seventh inning. A Gavin Kelly home run in the bottom of the eighth. But just not enough. So Carolina is moving on, and West Virginia loses to the Heels twice, and now their season is over after an outstanding regular season where they finished second in the Big 12, had a run into the Big 12 tournament, hosted a regional, hosted a super regional, went to the College World Series for the first time ever, made some noise, but now are now eliminated. Tony Creedy is going to join us in about 12 minutes or so. Live from Omaha, and there's probably a better than average chance we're going to be able to dive into some post-game coverage from the Mountaineers after their loss today to North Carolina, ending their run at the College World Series 12-7 to the Heels. All right, time to play In or Out. Every day at this time, we focus on...

0: on the stuff you talk about at the office. We call it in or out. The setup is simple. Three categories: food or beverage, gut reaction. Finally, this one's about a celebrity. The topics of which change daily. Let's get started with food or beverage. Coop, are you ready to go?
1: Yes, I am.
0: I am very interested in how you feel about this topic.
1: Okay.
0: McDonald's is bringing back fried apple pies.
1: Ooh.
0: For America's 250th birthday. They will be available nationwide beginning next Tuesday. Although Rob Reel sent me a note and said he's already had two. That the McDonald's here in the area, or multiple McDonald's, already have them. Fried apple pies have not been available at McDonald's for more than three decades. Fried apple pies at McDonald's were introduced in the same year as the Big Mac, 1968. And they were replaced by the baked version in 1992. Fried apple pie at McDonald's, in or out?
1: I am, weird. Okay, fried apple pies, I'm in. They were significantly better fried, right?
0: Yeah.
1: Than the versions, do they have any apple pies now? Or do they get rid of
0: they
1: them
0: have
1: altogether?
0: They have the baked apple
1: pies. The baked apple pies, right. Which, a regular baked apple pie is good, don't get me wrong. But at McDonald's, that extra fried just gives it a little something. I gotta be in on that, man. I gotta be in.
0: Here's a nugget for you.
1: Okay.
0: Pun intended.
1: Not a chicken nugget, though.
0: Pun intended. That the baked apple pie actually has 10 more calories than the fried apple pie.
1: Isn't that something else? It must be the sugar in the stuff, huh?
0: Yeah, 230 calories. Let's see. Gut reaction is next. Now, this is pretty crazy. So Netflix is going to adapt Hannah Grace's best-selling novel, Icebreaker, into a streaming series. The hockey romance follows an aspiring Olympic figure skater who must share ice time with an NHL prospect, Nate Hawkins. This is the third hockey romance series out there now, in addition to HBO Max's Heated Rivalry and Off Campus on Prime Video. An explosion of hockey series, hockey romance series on streaming television. In or out? Three of them now. Three hockey romance series.
1: It's a weird genre, right? It's like an ultra specific genre. I'm not going to yuck somebody else's yum, and if that's your thing, I mean, I'm not going to be out on it. It's just a TV show, right?
0: Right.
1: But it's not something that I'm going to watch.
0: Right. Well, my thing is, I love hockey. I know a lot of people are kind of ambivalent on it, but I'm always thinking, hey, if you just check out the action, who knew the way to people's hearts to get interest in hockey would be through rom-coms?
1: Yeah,
0: right?
1: No doubt, right.
0: So there are three of them now. So how about that?
1: In or out?
0: Yeah, yeah. Right. I'm in. Oh, finally.
1: Trying to get out of coming down.
0: Finally, this one's about a celebrity. Corey Feldman discharged from a hospital yesterday after experiencing a medical emergency on a flight. The Corey, doctors initially thought he had gallstones, but it turned out to be a really bad case of food poisoning. His publicist says, quote, having food poisoning on a plane was a nightmare, but Corey is very grateful for all the love and the well wishes. And when you talk about Corey Feldman, Friday the 13th, Gremlins, The Goonies, Stand By Me. Corey Feldman, in or out?
1: Man, look, I'm in just for, like, the Lost Boys. You know,
0: yeah.
1: I mean, you know, I'm in on Corey Feldman. I have gone down the Corey Feldman performance rabbit hole a little too much, to be quite honest with you. He's a performer, and he performs on stage. Maybe the best flex that he has is he thinks he's Michael Jackson. He was one of the kids that hung out with Michael Jackson.
0: Right.
1: And so I think he thinks he downloaded some of the Michael Jackson spirit because he tries to dance like him. The funniest thing he does in his stage performance is he moonwalks, but he always moonwalks in front of things so you can't see his feet, which has to be one of the best things that I've ever seen on the internet. I am in on Corey Feldman, the comeback king.
0: How about this? How about who remembers the two Coreys? Remember that
1: Corey
0: show?
1: Haim.
0: The
1: Corey
0: two
1: Haim
0: show.
1: And Corey, that's right.
0: That show ran for a couple of years.
1: What do you know?
0: All right. So, hey, man, Corey Feldman, absolutely in.
1: Get the Haim out of my Feldman is what I have to say.
0: Absolutely in. All right, we'll take a break for news here at the bottom of the hour. Tony Caridi is going to join us live from Omaha in a moment after West Virginia's loss in the College World Series today to North Carolina, 12-7. This is Metro News, the voice of West Virginia.
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3: Good evening. It's 5:30 and 83 degrees in the capital city. I'm Morgan Pemberton inside the 580 WCHS radio newsroom. Remaining cloudy for the evening. We'll have more on AccuWeather after the news. A North Carolina man is in custody in connection to a Kanawha County murder. 27-year-old Harold Patterson of Laurinburg, North Carolina was arrested Tuesday and charged with first-degree murder. The victim's body was found Sunday near a burning vehicle in the Cabin Creek area. The name of the victim has not been released. Kanawha County Sheriff's Department Chief Deputy Sean Snuffer says authorities worked quickly.
4: The sheriff and I would like to commend the outstanding work of our Detective Bureau and Patrol Division. Their dedication and tireless efforts were instrumental in rapidly developing information that led to the arrest of Harold Patterson. They continued nonstop since this started, and that's what led them to where they are.
3: Patterson is being held in the Scotland County Detention Center in North Carolina, pending extradition back to West Virginia. One of the Kanawha Valley's favorite places for outdoor recreation is opening this weekend with the completion of the preserve's new trail system. The Ridenour Lake Preserve officially opens this Saturday with activities beginning at 10 a.m. The preserve's trail expansion now covers 310 acres. City of Nitro spokesman Joe Stevens says there will be a lot of activities for people.
5: We're going to have free kayak rides. We're going to have free paddle boat rides. DNR is going to be coming out there to make sure, you know, kids are learning how to fish the correct way and just some boat safety.
3: There will also be a 5K and a 10K race and an 11-mile bike race free of charge to anyone wanting to participate. And the State Division of Motor Vehicles announcing that the special edition license plates commemorating America's 250th anniversary are selling fast. The DMV release said that since the plates were unveiled on May 19th, they have sold over 1,500 of them. Metro News AccuWeather forecast says tonight cloudy with a thunderstorm, low 73. It's 5:32 and 83 degrees in the capital city. I'm Morgan Pemberton, 580 WCHS.
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7: Here's an update of sports on WCHS. It's another College World Series day for the Mountaineers taking on North Carolina this afternoon in Omaha. We'll keep you updated on the scores. Metro News Hotline moves along. We'll have comprehensive post-game analysis, reaction, also comments from the coach coming up on the CityNet statewide sports line at 6:06. Marshall University golfer Savannah Hawkins has won the 103rd annual West Virginia Women's Amateur Tournament. Hawkins is a Hurricane High School graduate. She finished 3-under par in the final round Tuesday. She finished 1-under for the tournament to win it. Practices going on for the North-South All-Star football game that comes up Saturday at noon at South Charleston High School. We'll talk to the coach of the North, Nick Mail, Philip Barber High School, on the sports line tonight. That's here on WCHS.
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0: All right, welcome back to the show. 26 minutes till the hour. Tony Caridi is going to join me here in just a matter of moments. After West Virginia's loss to North Carolina at the College World Series in Omaha, 12-7. Mountaineers got down early, big, 12-1. But a five spot in the bottom of the seventh inning made it a game. Gavin Kelly had a home run in the bottom of the eighth inning, pulled West Virginia to within 12-7. But West Virginia went out relatively quietly they got one run in the eighth, but then in the ninth really didn't mount a rally. So Carolina moves on, and WVU's baseball season has come to an end after really a spectacular run, first ever run to the College World Series. All right, our question of the day. We've been talking about this all afternoon today. What a crazy anniversary this is for June 17th, 1994, because it was on this date that O.J. Simpson

0: Houston's Bronco chase happened 32 years ago today. So here's the question of the day. What were you, where were you, and what were you doing when the O.J. Simpson white Bronco chase was happening in 1994? And if you're too young to remember it, what's the craziest thing you ever watched live on TV? Where were you and what were you doing when the O.J. Simpson white Bronco chase was happening in 1994? And if you're too young to remember it, what's the craziest thing you've ever watched live on TV? And we've had some great responses. We got a ton of text messages to this. We're going to get into those in a bit. You can jump in there, too. The text line here, 304-TALK, 304-304-8255, 304. I'm on X, too, at Weekly, W-E-E-K-L-E-Y. Tony Caridi joins me now in literally the moments after West Virginia's season comes to an end. After a spectacular run this year, Tony, losing to North Carolina today, 12-7. Before we just start talking about the ball game, just a record-setting run for the Mountaineers this season.
1: Yeah, absolutely, and I think you're exactly right, Dave. We'll get into the game here in a second. So the initial moment right now is you've got disappointment because this magical run has come to an end, and let's face it, going into today, you were looking at it going, okay, if we could get this one today, and then that would give North Carolina pressure, and then if you could get that other one, then hey, guess what? We're playing on Saturday, but it doesn't happen that way. So you've got the initial disappointment, but the bigger picture thing, Dave, is that obviously this has been the most magical season in West Virginia's baseball history. And quite honestly, this ranks right up there when you go to a Final Four in basketball or West Virginia had football success and reached to that highest level, you know, to play for the national championship. Because, and you did finish in the Final Four, quote unquote. To me, once you get to the College World Series and you're one of the eight teams, that to me is the equivalent of making it to the ultimate destination, because that's the last stop of the tournament, like a Final Four. That's the last stop. And so it ranks there not only for baseball, but I think sports seasons in WVU history, this ranks as one of the all-time best.
0: Think about when West Virginia went to the Super Regionals for the very first time and, you know, the excitement around that. And then this year getting to host a Super Regional for the very first time. Then, you know, the program goes out to Omaha, won a couple of games, you know, and were not outclassed. Hey, who knows? I mean, North Carolina, the team they lost to today, this may have been the best team in the country they faced today.
1: Yes, possibility, right? They lost to the eventual national champion last year in the LSU Super Regional. And Dave, just to show you how hard this is, North Carolina's 13th appearance in this event, first time that they're going to go to the championship series since 2007. So you're talking 19 years. What West Virginia has done in each of the last 3 years, in fact, they and North Carolina are the only schools in the country that have been to a Super Regional in the last 3 years. It's super, super hard. So you look at this and you really squeeze every ounce out of it because you don't know when it's going to happen again. However, I do think, Dave, that this program has evolved to the point, as you mentioned, when you got into your first Super Regional, honestly, you look around and go like, hey, do we really belong here, right? And you're wondering, how are we just kind of a one-off thing? They've gone from being just a, hey, we're happy to be here, to a team that legitimately can contend. And now, obviously, you look ahead to the future and you hope that you can continue to play at this high level.
0: By the way, out in Omaha right now, the post-game press conferences have just started within the last 60 seconds or so. North Carolina is at the podium right now. When the Tar Heels clear out and the Mountaineers come in, we're going to try to drop into that live. So great, Stay with us. That'll be coming up in the next few minutes. How about the situation where Steve Sabins, when he got the job, people were like, well, you know, there wasn't a big search, and was this the easiest selection to make? And here he had a situation where he was named like the National Coach of the Year on the same day that West Virginia played its first game in the College World Series. I mean, for him, that's going to be a day and just a year he's never going to forget. I mean, so many just unbelievable moments this season for the coach.
1: No, if you look back at how this all transpired, the whole magic to this is that Randy Mazey realized that Steve Sabins, who was one of the, you know, one of the key members of the entire program and helping Randy build the program, was going to be on his way out. He had head coaching offers, and instead of he leaving and Randy knowing that he was close, you know, to wrapping it up, rather than say, no, you go ahead and I'm just going to stay another year, he strongly, right, he made that call and strongly encouraged Ren Baker to make that hire. He said, this is the guy. And so Randy knew, and Ren quickly saw that the value of Steve had. And now you've got, at this point, one of the hottest names in all of college baseball. He is as good as you see him on the podium and as good as you see his teams play. That's what kind of a dude he is. And you just keep your fingers crossed that this thing just continues to grow and grow.
0: It was just a magical ride for these guys. And there were so many people who got onto the bandwagon. It doesn't matter when you get on, right? It's just a matter of when you stay on. So I guess the next question will be, what kind of momentum can they build off this run to the College World Series now that they've actually done it?
1: Well, they literally have been doing deals while they were in Omaha for next year's class. And if you take a look at some of these services, Dave, they are assembling one of the best classes in the country. So the mojo of what they have established is already paying dividends. This biomechanical, the bio center that everyone is talking about and Steve has talked at length about, you know, has just become a real catalyst for getting other players, because other players are looking at Weatherholt and they're looking at Gavin Kelly and they're looking at the guys that have come from West Virginia. They're going like, wait a second, what do you guys have? What's this extra stuff you're doing? And that will serve as a magnet right now, and it is serving as a magnet right now, that they will get higher level players. And here's the other part of it, Dave. As you all know, up until this past year, West Virginia was operating at like 11.8 scholarships. So that whole roster was being cut up with 11.8 scholarships. WVU last fall made that announcement that they're going to fully fund, for the most part, all of the sports teams that aren't men's basketball and football. And so they will have over 30 full scholarships going forward. And that's 30 more plus dudes, I should say 25 more guys-ish, a little over 20, that weren't on scholarship full. Now you can go out and offer full scholarships. That's just more players. And so it's a very positive outlook.
0: Just looking at the box score in the game for West Virginia, you mentioned Gavin Kelly, you know, in the running to maybe be the first overall pick in next year's amateur draft. 3-for-5 today, homered, had 2 RBIs. Graveline, 4-for-4 today. For Carolina, Gallagher, man, Saban's going to be seeing him in his nightmares after what he did in the first game against Carolina. And today he was 4-for-5 with 4 RBIs. Hull had a couple of doubles. He had 4 hits today for Carolina. So, hey, I wanted to say also, just to you personally, man, what an unbelievable situation this was for you to experience this with your son who calls the games for West Virginia. I mean, it's a once-in-a-lifetime thing, man. Congratulations on that.
1: Well, I appreciate that, and I give him a ton of credit because he jumped right in, and he has, you know, paid his dues, went to school at WVU and did games throughout his college days, then went to Shepherd and spent 3 years at Shepherd doing football and basketball there, and then when this job opened up back here, he came back. So I tease him because, like, he's got good teams, right? Like, he won the Big 12 Women's Basketball Championship, and he's had success there with Mark Kellogg, and now baseball is rolling. So yeah, if you're looking for a team, you want a team to win, hire Andrew and he'll give you W's. That's what he does.
0: There you go. I mean, just an opportunity to call games for a team that goes to the College World Series. That's really something. All right, couple minutes left here with Tony. I did want to ask you though about the Brendan Sorsby situation, the aftermath. Okay, what do you think about how much Brad feeling will there be residually between Texas Tech and the Big 12 now that this thing's resolved? Will there be any? Will it just heighten the, you know, rivalries inside the league? What do you think?
1: I do, Dave. I think that it will. I think they will be very, very upset because the route that they're going is, hey, we as a school didn't do anything. It was Sorsby that, you know, was filing the motions, and so they're trying to do that collective wave off, and I think it was just an extremely bad look on their part. And as far as animosity, it's going to be 15-1 if there's animosity. Is no one else is going to share their problems because the other 15 schools in the league said no, no, and no. So they'll be bummed out, but here's the reality of it. They have nowhere to go, right? They're right now persona non grata. The SEC would look at them and go, what do you want from us? The Big Ten will go, what, no. And they're certainly not going to go to the ACC. So, like, they have nowhere to go. So they would be much better suited to eat it, to quiet, and just to move on, because they've already, you know, with the way that they're acquiring players and that whole deal, they've already gotten a lot of eyebrows raised as to how they're operating right now.
0: You know, we don't talk about politics on this show, but I think this relates to this conversation. If Ken Paxton, the Attorney General of Texas, had not sent a letter to the league right, saying that you were opening yourself up for, a really big financial penalty potentially if you keep Sorsby from playing, was that what caused the Big 12 really to go code red on this situation?
1: I think, Dave, that if you follow the smartest people in the law side of things, that's what they say. They say that that filing absolutely gave the league all of the ammunition that it needed to base its case. If they don't have that, they don't have the ability to say what they did and file for the declaratory judgment. So yeah, that backfired on them. And as a result of that, along just with, you know, sometimes, as you well know, news cycles are like, whether they be 24 or 48 hours, this thing wasn't going to be 24 or 48 hours. The people that were upset were going to just start, they weren't going to stop. And I just think it snowballed, it built up. The family sees it, the school sees it, and they finally just come to a point, go, all right, we're out, we're not going to deal with it.
0: All right, Tony, got to leave it there. Thanks for your time today. I do appreciate it.
1: All right, buddy. Thank you a bunch. We'll see you.
0: All right, Tony Caridi weighing in on the end of the WVU baseball season. Taking place earlier today, within the hour, West Virginia loses to North Carolina in the College Baseball World Series in Omaha. Final score 12-7. Let's take a break. We'll come back with more in just a moment.
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3: Christine Lisi. Scottie Scheffler, the top-ranked golfer in the world, favored heading into the 2026 U.S. Open, which tees off tomorrow from Shinnecock Hills Golf Club. It's his 15th consecutive major as the pre-favorite or co-favorite. DraftKings Sportsbook listing his odds at plus 45 to win and complete the career Grand Slam. ESPN golf reporter Michael Collins.
4: He doesn't really want to talk about completing the Grand Slam. And he was on the driving range yesterday, like grinding, really grinding. Listen, I'll never bet against Scottie Scheffler, but I don't think he should be the favorite going into this week. I understand why he is, because he is Scottie Scheffler and his record over the long term has been spectacular. But is he coming into this week playing better golf than some of the other top name guys? No, absolutely not.
3: Michael Collins on ESPN Radio's Unsportsmanlike. The USGA, R&A, along with the PGA Tour and DP World Tour, announced they've delayed the implementation of a new rule that would reduce the distance golf's longest hitters can achieve, move the golf rollback rule to 2030 rather than a phased implementation in 2028. NBA, despite a roughly five-year, $140 million offer put on the table by the Jazz, talks between the team and restricted free agent center Walker Kessler have stalled. The 7'2" Kessler has proven to be one of the league's premier shot blockers and rebounders. He played in only five games last season, though, before undergoing season-ending shoulder surgery. Utah does have the right to match any offer sheet that Kessler signs as an RFA. NHL Golden Knights hired Ryan Craig, coach of their AHL affiliate, as their new head coach, and former Kings coach Jim Hiller named the new coach of the Maple Leafs. U.S. national team Wisconsin defender, Olympic gold medalist Caroline Harvey, named the International Ice Hockey Federation's Female Player of the Year. The WNBA will be moving to a 50-game schedule beginning in 2027.
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7: Lots of yellow flashing on the screen. Good afternoon. This is Dale Cooper with a check of traffic. But there's no accidents to report. There is dense traffic in and around the Charleston area. 64 headed out of town, eastbound and westbound are tied up right now. Quarter G area coming off of 64 has some delayed traffic. Also headed out of town, northbound on 77 and 79. Just be careful heading wherever you're going.
8: It's Dave Allen coming up on the next show. Michael Eric Dyson will stop by the West Virginia Music Hall of Fame. It's at the South Charleston Farmers Market. Details on that and more on the USA Pro Road National Championships right here. Voice of Charleston, WCHS.
0: All right, welcome back to the show. Well, we were hoping that we would get a little WVU post-game press conference action from this loss at the College World Series in Omaha, but the North Carolina Tar Heels are at the podium, and they're taking a little longer than we anticipated. Let's go ahead and drop in, though, and hear a couple of comments from North Carolina coach Steve Forbes on today's game, a win over West Virginia.
9: For you guys for believing in me, because honestly, I had no idea what I was doing. I was around Roger Williams, a great pitching coach, but I was a catcher, and I felt like I could call a decent game. But when it came to mechanics and all that stuff, I just started reading books and then trying to be quiet and not say anything to those guys because they were so talented.
10: Joe Healy, D1 Baseball, how important was it to get this done and win your bracket in 3-0 fashion as opposed to messing around with the if-necessary game?
9: Yeah, I mean, that's the goal. I told the coaches today, said, listen, you know, I'm going for it. And if we have a chance to win this game, the only guy, and that was still debatable in my mind. I told DeCaro, like, if I tell you to put your spikes on, you know what that means. Because I know how hard it is to win a game. You get a big lead like that. And you want those 2 days if you can get them. Doesn't guarantee that you're going to win, but you have a pitching staff like ours. If you can recover and you can get tomorrow to also get a lift in. It's funny you said that because my wife was, we were talking about being in Omaha, and she remembers the first year very much because we had some off days. And then she also remembers 07 because we lost, and it just felt like we were playing every single day to get back to the national championship. So you want to recover. You want to have a little bit of rest. The guys use these last 2 days really well. They're focused. You know, and I've already done it. You know, I believe that we were going to win today, and we have a plan, and we'll stay with that plan the next 2 days to be ready to play Saturday.
11: We have time for just one more question.
12: Rod Baxley, Fayetteville Observer. Scott, this offense has been pretty doggone good all year, but how do you describe what you saw from them today?
9: You know, I agree with that, and they don't get any credit. You know, every question is about the pitching staff, and I hope that's the case, and I hope it keeps being the case because they play with an edge, and I use that as much as I possibly can. But, you know, you look at a guy like Carter French, steps up there. He's got to be the best 240 hitter in the country, in my opinion. Gets on base. He rolls the lineup over. He's not scared. And we've had some guys struggling. But it's been, to me, the common theme on this team is, obviously, Owen's been Owen, and we've had some guys that have been unbelievable. But we've had different guys step up in big moments. You just look at our RBIs. You know, a lot of guys are getting close to 60 distributed throughout the order. Then you got Tyler Howe, who has the least amount of RBIs besides French, but he still gets big hits and gets on base, and then he scores. So I think there's length to it. I also think we got some other guys that did not get at bats these three games, but I got a hunch that they're going to come up big for us and they'll be ready.
0: There you go. Those are the comments
11: of this press conference, Coach. We appreciate
0: Steve
11: it.
0: Forbes, the head baseball coach at North Carolina. Tar Heels a little better than West Virginia today, but still a great season for the Mountaineers. They lose to North Carolina in the College Baseball World Series in Omaha. Final score today, 12-7. 12-7. Mountaineers rally back after being down 12-1, just not quite enough. Our question of the day today had to do with the anniversary of the white Bronco chase with O.J. Simpson on this date in 1994, 32 years ago. This is a pretty good note. Good afternoon, Dave and crew. This is Jennifer from Tornado. I was briefly at my parents' house when that was going on, and my dad was fascinated and would not leave the TV. He actually spent most of the summer viewing all of the details of the O.J. issue. I also had a neighbor who was in a nursing facility at that time, and when I could go visit her in the nursing home, I could not get her attention because she was glued to the TV to watch all of the O.J. drama. I remember it well, but did not really follow it. All right. One more. 304-222. Hey, Dave, I'm a musician. I was playing at the Holiday Inn in Oak Hill. We were on stage when it started, and everyone was watching. I have a cassette. Yes, a cassette. Recording of the whole thing, including an entire bar screaming and cheering for some reason, and all the band members stopping the music and joining in. I'll never forget that. That's Jeff and Sophia. Hey, we had a lot of great responses to this, and we'll get a lot of the best of that stuff in the follow-up file. That'll be on Friday at 3:50. We'll take a break and wrap it up for the day in just a moment.
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0: All right, folks, that's going to do it for today. We thank you so much for listening, sending your answers to our question of the day, and more. And stay tuned for the news at the top of the hour, and Sportsline is on the other side. My name's Dave Weekly. 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
3: From ABC News, I'm Michelle Franzen. The Trump administration disclosing terms of the proposed memo of understanding between the U.S. and Iran set to be signed Friday in Geneva. It calls for an immediate ceasefire on all fronts, including Lebanon, reopens the Strait of Hormuz, and resumes nuclear talks. President Trump says billions of Iranian funds could also be unfrozen if Iran behaves. ABC's Jonathan Carl says the deal falls short, though, of the joint agreement made during the Obama administration on nuclear program.
20: This is under the Obama deal. Iran reaffirms that under no circumstances will Iran ever, no time limit, will Iran ever seek, develop, or acquire any nuclear weapons. So that is something that was already in place in the agreement that President Trump ripped up during his first term. So there is going to be a lot of criticism of this agreement, and a lot of it coming from the people that were cheering the president on when he engaged on this military operation in the first place.
3: Iranian parliament member Mohammad Ghalibaf, in an interview with Iran State TV, claiming Iran won over the great military power. The FBI continues to search for more suspects in the alleged drone plot targeting Sunday's White House UFC event. Five people have been charged. Authorities say more than 20 others may have been involved in the plan.
21: That initial tip was given to the FBI by a local police department in Ohio after a mother of a 19-year-old suspect charged in these cases called because she was so concerned about him amassing all of these weapons and the concerning conversations that he was having online. And that led the FBI to then get a confession from him and search his phone and uncover this plot where they would have launched explosive drones at the actual fight, and then follow that as people were fleeing the South Lawn. They planned to position snipers who would take out high-value targets.
3: ABC's Alex Mallon. Along the Gulf Coast, residents bracing for Tropical Storm Arthur, the first storm of the hurricane season. 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
3: Defense attorneys for Luigi Mangione, the man charged in the fatal shooting of UnitedHealthcare CEO, presented a new argument for the killing. If allowed, it could reduce charges of sentencing in the state murder case.
25: This marks a dramatic change in Luigi Mangione's defense. After spending about 18 months arguing he was not responsible for the death of UnitedHealthcare CEO Brian Thompson, his lawyers in court signaled that they're instead going to argue that he was going through an emotional episode, that he had a profound loss of self-control at the time of the the alleged crime. If they're successful in arguing that to a jury, it would effectively reduce this from a murder case to a manslaughter case and reduce the amount of time Mangione would potentially have to spend in prison.
3: ABC's Peter Haralambos. In New York, a judge sentencing Gilgo Beach serial killer Rex Heuermann to life in prison without the possibility of parole. In a deal with prosecutors, Heuermann admitted to the murders of eight women dating back decades. Here's ABC's Aaron Katursky.
1: He was first identified as a suspect in 2022 thanks to his distinctive vehicle. And he was arrested the next year after his DNA was retrieved from pizza crust in the trash outside his office. Since then, the sheriff here told us Heuermann has been reading books about other murders and has corresponded with at least one other killer.
3: As part of the plea deal, Heuermann has also agreed to meet with the FBI's behavioral team. On Wall Street today, stocks ending lower. I'm Michelle Franzen, ABC News.
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6: Good evening. I'm Morgan Pimperton in the 580.

0: to bid.
1: Ruby says there's plans to restore the building to its former status with other long-term solutions. And the West Virginia Scholar winner was announced today during a luncheon at West Virginia Wesleyan College. The scholarship went to Parkersburg High School rising senior Brenna Bond. You can read more at WVMetroNews.com. From the 580 WCHS Radio Newsroom, I'm Morgan Pemberton.
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6: 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Do you believe in miracles? Yes!
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9: And good evening. Welcome to Wednesday night on the Sportsline. Kyle Wiggs, Greg Hunter, Brad Howe on the day the magic came to an end. The magical season comes to an end. West Virginia loses to North Carolina 12-7 in Omaha. The Mountaineers end up 2-2 in the College World Series. Two wins over Troy, two losses to North Carolina. And North Carolina does its job, got great pitching for the most part, and hit its way into the championship round. 12-7 the final today. Guys, it's bittersweet. It's hard to see it end. It was such a great run. The expectations have been raised so much, but it is not to diminish at all what this group accomplished, the coaches and the players, the greatest season in 135 years of Mountaineer baseball history.
10: Well, you're right, and Brad, I'll let you expound on it even more. But, no matter what the sport, when you have runs and you have a lot of fun in the postseason, unless you reach the very pinnacle, there's going to be a disappointing end to it, and that was today. In 2 days, you'll remember what this season really was.
11: It's a great point. That's exactly what I was thinking, Greg, is that the last 3 weeks have just been such a magical run, and we got so used to the incredible highs that were coming, and they didn't stop, right? You had a bump in the road against Kentucky, and then you came right back and papered over that and got the great drama. And so you're right, Greg. It's been an unbelievable season in totality. But these last 3 weeks have been really fun, and we talked so much about Omaha, how West Virginia just took that over, and you just got used to finding a way to get that win and continuing that run, and unfortunately made a great push at the end. And I thought that was, as Steve Saban said in his press conference, that was exactly a characteristic that this team showed all year, their resiliency, and they wouldn't stop. So they go out that way. But, man, what a fun run. And you're right, Greg. It's incredibly disappointing that the music has stopped for now. But we'll look back on this and say, man, remember that 2026 run? Absolutely awesome.
9: By the way, Coach Sabins is completing his comments to the media. And we've got about the first 10 minutes of it. But we'll talk a little bit here, take a break, and then play it in its entirety. A couple of Mountaineer players met the media briefly, Matthew Gravelin, Armani Guzman, and Gavin Kelly, who tripled and homered today. But you're right, the fight that they showed at the end, that just kind of encapsulates this entire season. They made North Carolina use their best guy, and then they got to him a little bit.
11: They did.
9: To make it interesting at the end.
11: Gavin Kelly's home run off Glauber
10: You lived in Des Moines, West Des Moines. Did that land in your old backyard?
11: At least got to Sioux City. There's no question about that. So what was fun about that, and even in a loss, and again, you disclaimer everything with, it's in a loss, that's right. But you try and look for some moments within that and things that you'll take away. And Gavin getting hot again these last two games and putting an exclamation point on his season as he carries into next season with all the hype he's going to have and all the attention. I was happy for him to, one, finish that way, and two, take Glauber, who's one of the best pitchers in the country, regardless of class, certainly one of the best freshmen, to take him out like that. That was a lightning fast swing. He erupted through the zone and crushed that. So I was glad to see Gavin finish on a high note.
9: So 20 home runs, which is a new single season program record.
11: Hit five in mid-May, Kyle.
9: Right, exactly.
11: When he appeared on three guys before the game in mid-May, he had five. And he finishes the season a month later with 15. Just an incredible tear.

0: Greg, you had a
1: I thought it was 19 for the season.
0: Today was it 18? Did he have 18 or 19 coming in?
1: He was at 18. All right.
2: Whatever, you're nitpicking. 19. He had a ton of home runs and he hit them late.
1: He ends up tying, and our buddy Jed Jerko also had 19 in his one of his seasons, his best home run season.
0: His junior season.
1: Yeah, exactly. So
0: and Jed hit his 19th. I believe that was the year his shoulder was bummed up. He hit his 19th. It was an absolute missile in a game against Notre Dame at the Big 12 tournament in Florida, the Big East tournament in Florida.
1: So, yeah, that was a rocket by Gavin. And there were,
0: you're right. He had 18 coming in, so yeah. He ties with 19, my bad.
1: No, that's okay. I just want to make sure my story wasn't incorrect. One of us has got to make a change. So.
2: Matt Gravelin finished up, right? What an addition he was to this team coming in from Ohio State and had the ability. He'd been a catcher, but certainly he was a wonderful catcher for West Virginia this year, but able to give Gavin a break behind the plate and go out and then play a really good left field and then finishes today with four hits. So I was glad to see him finish strong as well.
1: Give the Tar Heels credit. They were 8 of 10 with runners in scoring position.
2: Correct.
1: And like I said, they were really good working their way out of jams through the first 6 innings. And then West Virginia finally started to get some runs and some base hits with runners in scoring position. But Tar Heels are good. And now they move on and they potentially could win this thing.
0: It was interesting. I mean, this isn't the North Carolina Tar Heel show, but it was interesting. They made just a couple of subtle changes in their lineup. They flip-flopped Hull and Gallagher, and they moved Paulson up to number 4. And those two guys they moved up in the order today had 7 hits and 3 RBIs.
2: Yeah, Gallagher only a home run away from a cycle there. You know, it's pretty wild because West Virginia, Greg, to your point, was really good with runners in scoring position. 4 of 11, 364, dwarfed by the 800 that Carolina went. And guys, this is, again, no secret here. You get this deep in the season and you know what you are. When West Virginia has won and pushed through, it's elite pitching and it's dominant defense. And it just wasn't today. It wasn't there. Credit the Carolina bats. They went out swinging. They did a great job there. West Virginia had a couple, again, uncharacteristic errors on plays they normally make, and it was too much to overcome. You made a valiant effort at the end, but you just get down too far by 12 runs, and it's too big of a mountain to climb.
0: Saves are still going.
2: So for a while, this is gonna be the last time because you're not gonna hear from Saves for a while. There will be a disappearing act for Steve to go rest and recharge. So he's gonna get it all out right now.
1: Recharge. It's called recruit this time of year.
2: Most of it's done, Greg. Yeah, the transfer portal has been open for 2 weeks. This West Virginia roster is almost at its end. It doesn't have many spots left.
0: Credit the NCAA for allowing him to. This is his moment. I mean, this is absolute. You're not gonna win the thing, but you're gonna finish in the top 5 in the country. And again, the greatest season program history, and you know, this is his moment to talk about his program. And how about all the stuff that, again, we've talked about this all the way through, all the publicity, all the exposure, all the stuff that money can't buy?
2: Well, that's what he's doing right now.
0: Right,
2: he is smart enough to know that even though most of the portal work is done, the platform is not, and he's going to take one more shot at the platform. And again, we're not listening to him. I guarantee when you get done, there's going to be a lot of talk about what the future holds for this program and all of the advantages that West Virginia baseball has from the biomechanical center. That'll get brought up again from the fan support. That'll get brought up. This is going to be a nice recruiting pitch for him with the College World Series backdrop back there. Mm-hmm. You can start clipping this thing and sending it around. So this is not the end, and I've said this many times. I don't believe this is a window closing for West Virginia. I, in fact, think this is a window that had been open, and you pushed it open even further, and there's a chance to bring a bunch of people through this thing now.
0: We will take a break, and in the next 3 minutes, I anticipate him finishing, maybe not, but
1: he's rolling.
0: He is rolling. He's been going for 20 minutes now. I don't know if we can play all that, but we'll play most of it. So we'll get the post-game comments of head coach Steve Sabins and the Mountaineer players. This is the CityNet statewide sports line. Mountaineers beaten today at the College World Series by North Carolina, an excellent UNC team that just may go on and win the thing. 12-7 the final today. Again, the CityNet statewide sports line. We're inside the Health Plan studios. 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
8: This is a Bloomberg Money Minute. The Federal Reserve kicked off a new era with Kevin Warsh at the helm, leaving interest rates unchanged today. But members were split on possible rate hikes later this year, and traders on Wall Street weren't happy. The Dow plummeted 507 points, the Nasdaq lost 354 points, and the S&P fell 91. Earlier today, we got new retail sales numbers, and those were better than expected, up 0.9% in May, despite higher gas prices and inflation. Shares of Johnson & Johnson closed slightly lower today after announcing it had no plans to enter the booming obesity market. Instead, it's focusing on diseases and aims to be the world's leading cancer company by 2030. And just in time for summer, Bass Pro Shops is expanding its portfolio and buying another historic fishing lodge in the Florida Keys. The outdoor retailer says it wants its customers to connect more with nature. This report is sponsored by Vanguard Investor Choice, a proxy voting program for eligible Vanguard index funds. I'm Monica Ricks, Bloomberg.
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0: Sabe's still going.
2: He's not going anywhere, Kyle. Next game doesn't start for a while. Those Riders have nowhere to go. They are sitting there for a while. Let it run, Steve.
0: We've got, it's pushing, it's over 25 minutes now. So it's if he keeps going, he's going to reach a half an hour. We can't play all that, but we do have the first portion of it. So let's listen in on head coach Steve Saban's. And then the players were there as well. Matthew Gravelin. And Armani Guzman and Gavin Kelly. So post-game comments of Mountaineer baseball coach Steve Saban.
11: Not with a statement from you.
12: Couldn't be more proud of this group of kids. What they were able to do and what they were able to accomplish is nothing short of miraculous. So thankful for these players. Thankful for the seniors. We have kids in this group that have been part of the best season in program history twice. This is the best season in Mountaineer baseball history. They've been playing baseball for 135 years. So this group of kids get to say that after 135 teams, that they were the first team to make it to Omaha to play and be one of the last four teams standing. Certainly tremendous. You never want to go down. If you're going to go down, for me, being down 12-1 and scratching and clawing and fighting and running out of gas and giving literally everything that you have left in the tank to compete, is poetic for me.

0: We talk about things that represent this state and this university, and that's what we're all about. That's what we've always been all about. And so for the kids to embody those things and to fight back in that situation, I wouldn't want to have it any other way if you're going to go down. We obviously set our sights on winning a national title, and we believe that we were capable of doing that, and we fell short of that goal. But these kids stuck together through thick and thin and adversity, and what they were able to accomplish gave hope and belief and excitement to a state and to a university. And so just so thankful for these kids. I'm thankful for their parents for trusting me with their kids, and hopefully the players were able to take a lot from this season and learn a lot as well.
1: We're going to open it up to questions for the student athletes.
2: Mark Garland, Just Baseball Media. Matthew, when you transferred in here, you took a chance to be able to come play at West Virginia. Talk to me just a little bit about that, and did you envision this kind of run with this special group of guys?
3: Yeah. So when I committed, obviously, you know, the goal is to end your season in Omaha. Like Coach Sabe said, we fell short, but I'm just super proud of the group and the effort all season. And yeah, I'm just super grateful for the opportunity to become a Mountaineer and finish my collegiate career as a Mountaineer.
4: Noah Binnick, 11.7. Question for Gavin and Armani. You guys were able to play in the College World Series, got a taste of Omaha. Does that fuel you for next season?
5: Yeah, I mean, the goal is to win a national title, and we were close, so it hurts. But just really proud of the group. We came back from crazy deficits and then had some crazy games in the regionals and even before, so just really proud of the group.
6: Yeah, just going off of that, we're just going to really enjoy this. I mean, the whole season was just really fun, and it was everything anyone could have asked for, and we're just super grateful that it ended the way it did.
7: Andrew Idell, College Baseball Central. For all three of y'all, really, Coach has mentioned that this is the greatest season in the program's long historic history. What has this run meant for you guys as just banding together as brothers?
3: Yeah, I mean, I'm just glad I could be a small piece of that, you know. I think if you look around, like, you got guys from, you know, all around the country, and I just think it's really special when you have a group like that to come together and make a run like this and become brothers and have a long-lasting brotherhood for the rest of your life.
5: Yeah, I'd piggyback off that. It's just, I mean, these are some of my best friends for life, so just being able to share the field here with them means a lot. All the hard work that's been put in to get here is really special, and just blessed to be a part of it.
8: Noah Darling, College Baseball Central. Armani, you're down 12-1, seventh inning, two down. You hustle out that grounder to first, and then your coach just touched on a little bit, but how much was the rally behind that a microcosm of what this group's all about?
6: Yeah, just respect for the game. I mean, if you're going to play nine innings, you might as well play them hard. And the whole season, we've never given up a pitch nor an out, so we just continue to do that. And we ended up coming up short, but we all believed that we were going to come back and win that game.
1: One more for the student athletes.
9: Kevin Kinderblum, Gold News. Armani, this is one of the few teams that's been able to slow down your all's running game, catching you, you know, a couple of times. Were they just more efficient holding you on, good throws? What did you see that they did just a little bit better?
6: They were just well prepared. I mean, they played catch really well, and they're a good defensive team, and it showed up here. And as for us, I mean, we went out playing aggressive, and that's how we play.
1: Matthew, Gavin, Armani, thanks for all your time this week.
5: I'd like to say one more thing. Thank you to all the seniors, the staff, the people behind scenes helping make WV Baseball what WV Baseball is. It's been a tremendous season, and just really thankful to be a part of and share it with my best friends.
6: Thank you, Steve Sabins.
0: Thanks, Cam. Thanks, boys.
10: 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For listening to postgame of WVU North Carolina, Mountaineers lose today to UNC 12-7. And again, back to the podium for more postgame comments from Mountaineer head coach Steve Sabins.
1: We're now going to open it up to questions for Coach.
8: Noah Darling, College Baseball Central. Coach, saw that Tim Corbin had at one point shared some notes with you on what it's like to win here. How was that used when you were here, and what have you learned throughout this process of actually being in Omaha and winning?
0: I think it's a pretty small brotherhood of coaches and peers that you get to do this with, and you end up gravitating towards people that you think you have similar beliefs and why you're coaching. And so Corbin's definitely been one of those guys for me, and the experience has been tremendous. And I think the more you can make it playing baseball, the better you're going to be. But I think as coaches, you want to make an impact on young people. And so when you find some like-minded individuals like that, and as a young coach, you're looking up to guys that, because you're watching baseball and you're seeing how they play and you're seeing how prepared they are. And there's certain individuals throughout my career that when you watch and you listen, you start to really respect why they do what they do. Corbin's one of those guys, and there's many others that I've looked up to throughout my career, but you start getting to feel that there's some guys out there that probably could do anything that they wanted to, and they chose to coach baseball because they have a chance to make an impact. So he's certainly been influential in my life with a lot of other guys.
11: Taylor Kennedy, Charleston Gazette Mail. Coach, obviously, this was a historic season in a lot of ways, but what did this season mean for you just in the grand scheme of things?
0: I'm just really lucky. I got an opportunity to come here when I was 27 years old. I had no recruiting experience. I'd been to West Virginia once, and Coach Mazie took a shot on me as a young guy with energy. And so I think every season that I've been able to play here, you get more connected with the people, you get more connected with the state, you get more connected with the university. So I think there's a lot of people that could sit up here and talk about their school being special or their state being special, but I think there's an alignment of values that is what you're really looking for in coaching. And so you find a place that welcomes you for who you are, and then the things that you're good at or the things that you believe in, you think that those things could help a university, those things could help a state. And so I think as we've won and we've had big come from behind victories, and you're able to do special things, you start to meet more people in the community, and you meet more university leaders and more state leaders, and you start to recognize that what we do has an impact on people, and that's why I coach. And so you start to kind of align why you're doing something with the people that you surround yourself with. And so I think that's probably been the biggest thing for me, is just like you become really connected to a place and you become really connected with those people. And so just really lucky to be able to go through the ups and downs. And that doesn't happen without, you know, getting your ass kicked occasionally as well. And so it's all the ups and the downs and the adversity and then the big wins and sticking together with these kids and working through things that has been so rewarding for me.
4: Noah Bienick, 11.7. Coach, what can you explain the future outlook of the spot that your program is currently in? You have a couple of guys that with eligibility remaining that you can retain and be a really good team next year, and you guys always do really good in the portal. Oftentimes, coaches sitting in that position complain a little bit about, you know, the timing of the portal and still competing in the College World Series. Have you felt that impacted you at all? And what's been the, I'm struggling finishing this, but overall, portal-wise, have you been affected with this playing game still?
0: I'm either too naive or too young or too dumb to complain. That's not really where I ever go. So there's certain rules, there's certain outlines that you have to follow, and my job's always been to try to figure out how to put our university and the program in the best position it can possibly be. And so I just waste exactly zero brain power considering any of those things. At a certain point, if someone wants to elect me in some sort of leadership position with the NCAA, I would have an opinion at that point probably. But for me, it's I think we're really blessed to be able to get to do what we get to do, and our staff has the same mindset. Like, we just go to work to set our team up to be successful long term. And would I prefer to not do Zoom calls in the hotel before we come play a game in Omaha? Probably, right? But I think for every coach that complains about that, the other side of it is that you're looking for parity in the sport. And so we're sitting in Omaha, and so it's a pretty good marketing tool for us to begin with. And so does that mean that we need to work a little bit harder while we're in Omaha? Maybe. But 11 years ago when West Virginia hadn't been to a regional in 20 years, I was pretty thankful that I was getting to work and recruit young guys. And if I wasn't in Omaha, I can promise you I'd be out working everybody that was. And so I think there's some sort of balance there. Like, you got to give people an opportunity to make jumps and strides. It's not the rich always has to get richer in these situations, right? Like, I'm pretty sure we're going to capitalize on going to Omaha and recruit the hell out of that. And so to each their own, I guess, when it comes to that side.
12: Quinn Roby, U92. It looked like Max jogged out there late in the game. Was there a thought that if you got the game within reach that Max was going to come out there if there was a 10th inning?
0: Yeah, in the seventh, I think when it was 12-6, Max was sitting next to us, and I said, Max, when we tie the game, you want to go in and hold it for a couple innings before we win it in extras? He's like, sounds good. You want me to put my cleats on? I said, yep, head on down there, big dog. And so that was pretty much the extent of the conversation. Before the game, he said, my arm feels great. And so he kind of set, you know, planted a little bit of seed in my head there.
13: Justin Jackson with the Dominion Post. Coach, in the ninth, Lumsden's flyout, at any point did you think that was going to be a home run? And then can you characterize just the way North Carolina started the game offensively? Was it overwhelming at all what they were able to do?
0: Yeah, Lumsden definitely thought it was a homer, but I think when you're at that point, you're seeing everything in a positive light. You're like, Lumsden's about to hit a three-run homer. We're about to get hit in the ankle the next pitch, and the next dude's going to hit a two-run dinger. This thing's tied up. Max Yale's warming up in the pen, right? You're playing through all those scenarios in your head because the alternative's no good. They started off well. We didn't play our cleanest baseball, and that certainly happens. I think if we play really clean baseball, it's just a tighter game. But they didn't play their cleanest version either. And so, like I said, I was fired up how our guys continue to battle. And they put one of the best pitchers in the country in for the third straight game. And we kind of got him a little bit. And so for me, I'm probably sick. But in those moments, I'm like, we're going to pull every bullet out of North Carolina humanly possible. Even if we lose this game, we're going to bleed them out. Like, that's what I'm thinking in the box. And so our goal was just to scratch and to claw. And I'm not a great, like, and it's not necessarily right or wrong. I'm just not a great, like, token at-bat guy or token defense guy. Like, everything that we do is strategic, and every move that we make is to set up to win the game. And every kid on that team and every staff member understands that. And so, like, the kids that didn't play, I love dearly, and they will continue to prepare, and they're going to earn their way in there. But I think there's probably some scenarios where, like, if you're down 12-1, there's probably certain teams that would wave a white flag, or you're down 15-0 or whatever. And I just kind of refuse to be that guy in those situations, because I think everything is earned, and those kids that were in there earned the right to go win or lose the ball game. And so I'm as proud as the kids that played, as the kids that didn't play, and the guys that are working to get in there. And some of those kids got hot in the bullpen and were ready to go in. And their time's coming if they continue to work and continue to get better.
14: Mike Kazaza, 24/7 Sports. Steve, can you just take me through your plan for Chanson today, and any reservations after the first inning about them getting a second look at him, second time to the lineup?
0: Yeah, we thought we needed to win this game. We thought Chanson needed to get through the lineup twice. We thought if he could pull that off, we would be able to, you know, stay within striking distance and win the game. And he wasn't quite able to do that. We really wanted to get him through twice. Didn't start off great. Obviously, like a leadoff walk and that kind of scenario is not what you want. He's the whole reason we're sitting here to begin with, right? He won 10 games. He's an All-American, one of the best pitchers in the country. And so when you start mapping it out, like, you have to win today to play tomorrow. But what we really needed is for the guys who pitched great for us all year to clip 5 and 6 innings at a time, so you can keep interchanging pitchers, and you could potentially do a little bit better in hindsight today, but tomorrow and the next day, right? It's like, it's coming, right? Because you're playing good teams, and so we kind of know what it actually takes. And so you can go on pixie dust and a miracle and that kind of thing, but we needed him to be good. So you don't really have a choice, although you can keep kind of mixing in new arms. You need for your best guys to be good.
10: Steve Saban's there, a lot to digest. That was about the first 15, 16 minutes or so of his post-game news conference, and the last bit there on the pitchers. And again, North Carolina came out, hit the ball, and neither Cole nor Korn, when he got in there, were effective. They hit both those guys hard.
15: Sure, and Korn was so good the other night, right? And as he mentioned, Chanson has been so fantastic all year. It's the reason you're in this position, as he outlined there. So that's been the trademark of this team. It got elite pitching all season and did in the postseason as well. And that's what got you to Omaha. And that and defense were your calling cards. And a couple of times that got away from you, and then it ends up in a loss, just part of the game.
10: We'll take your comments when we return. 304-TALK-304, that's the text line. Last 5 or 6 minutes of the show, we'll check in with the North-South group again, preparing for Saturday's game. Head coach Nick Mayle, the coach of the North team from Philip Barber, he's scheduled to join us in the final few minutes. Maybe we'll get a movie review, find out where they're bowling or swimming tonight. That's all coming up on the CityNet Statewide Sports Line. We're back to the Health Plan Studios coming up after this.
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0: City. That statewide sports line on this Wednesday night. Mountaineers knocked out of the College World Series, but what a season it was. 304 Talk 304, your reaction to it. And coming up, we'll check in with the North-South game. Right off the bat, looking ahead, guys, texter asks, what are the chances of keeping Gavin Kelly and Armani Guzman? Well, Guzman may have a decision to make.
1: Well, not may.
2: Yeah, he does.
1: He has a decision to make, and certainly after the run he has been on all season, certainly, but the last 3 weeks, he could go make some money professionally if he would like to. So I think that's the biggest decision here of the offseason is what does Armani want to do? Will he come back and be a part of this program, or will he go take a swing at the next level? Gavin, I think you feel really good about coming back and being the cornerstone of this program moving forward next year.
2: Yeah, he's only a second year in college.
0: Yeah, he's not draft eligible.
2: So he's not draft eligible. Everybody's transfer eligible.
0: Right, this texter's thinking his phone's ringing from the SEC schools.
2: But I think West Virginia's got a plan.
1: Again, this is not a, oh my gosh, I hope West Virginia can. This is West Virginia's in a great position. In one of the better positions in this league, if not the best, and one of the better ones in the country. So I think he'll be super competitive with these guys. And I think the expectation is that Gavin will be back as the cornerstone of this program. Armani, your golden blue glasses on. You're certainly hopeful that he would return. But yeah, he's got a chance to go play.
2: Boy,
1: at the next
2: he
1: level.
2: Helped himself professionally. You know the professional ranks. Yeah. But what he's done the last month, he's elevated himself a great deal.
0: And if he comes back, you go to the fall or even in the spring and you say, pick your position. Yeah. What position would you like to play? Because he's proven he could play anywhere.
1: Anywhere. And it may not even be one that he's played yet.
2: Yeah.
0: That's true. That's a good point. Texter says, these Mountaineers fought to the end. So proud. What a great season, no doubt. Texter says, we punked Cal Poly twice, Poly and then Troy. So I guess it was our turn to be punked. Life goes on. A fantastic dream season. Final four of the College World Series in all caps. And it's accompanied by an AI-generated couch on fire.
1: I think everybody's done a really good job of appreciating and putting this in context. But I also don't think it completely settles in until you get some time away from the actual event any today. This was an unbelievable accomplishment, guys. Never mind. And Greg, it's kind of like the hosting of the Super Regional becomes the winning the Big Ten Big East tournament, Madison Square Garden, that you have to stop and think about like how great that was because you did something special after that. But I think this will really settle in here in the coming months when you look back and say, wow, look what this team did.
0: Texter says, pitching is the difference. We lost two quality arms this year, one to injury and one to perhaps off-the-field issues, but we simply didn't have what you need on the staff to win at all. And again, you know, North Carolina's got a stable of great arms, and, you know, one of the keys is getting that second win and staying in the winner's bracket and not only, you know, having those arms, but having a little bit of extra rest. 304 Talk 304. What does the Biomechanics Center do? Pitching, hitting, measuring your swing angles, etc. Well, we could do and probably should do a whole show on that.
1: It's coming.
2: Seven shows.
1: It's coming. We're going to do some stuff on that. Yeah, it's all of those things. So it's Brody Kresser was on Three Guys before the game and talked about it a little bit from a hitting perspective. And the example he used was about using the force plates that are in the floor in the batter's box in there. And so when you're hitting, you want to keep your weight back. The more you get out on your front foot, the more trouble you get in, the susceptible you are to off-speed pitches, and you lose your power. And he talked about he thought he was doing a great job of staying back. And to the eye, coaches thought he was doing a good job of staying back. When he looked at the data that was coming out from the force plates, he was not. He was getting a little bit out on his front foot. He used that as an example to highlight it's stuff that he wouldn't have seen with his eye, that it took those force plates to help him. He talked about J.J. Weatherholt's swing is in the computer system, and the guys can go in at any point and watch it frame by frame and slow it down for launch angle, balance, all of that. Now, again, not everybody can duplicate what J.J. Weatherholt can do, but it can give you some clues to that. And on the pitching side, it's the same thing, but it's arm slot, it's velocity, it's spin rate, it's location, and all of that mechanics. Where's your foot landing? How's your foot on the rubber? There's just a billion things that you can look into, and they are looking at all those things with these guys.
0: So the minutia can be an edge. That's what you're looking for.
1: No question. And again, we go back to this, but it's easy to see the advantage when Paul Skeens is coming down here to work out because the Pirates facility

0: doesn't match up to what West Virginia has. Let me say that again, Kyle. There's a Major League Baseball franchise right up the road that can't match the facilities that West Virginia has. So last year's reigning Cy Young Award winner came down here to West Virginia's facility to get his work in.
1: No question. Let's see. Top five. Texter took exception. I guess I said top five. Wouldn't it be guaranteed to at least three or four? Well, three or four is in the top five. And first of all, there's no guarantee. But yeah, I mean, they should be three, four, five somewhere in that. Somewhere in that ranking. Real heroes of today's game are those people behind the glass in the trucks. There would be no broadcast. Thank you. And that's a good point. ESPN does a masterful job covering this. Every pitch.
0: The cameras they have on this, the angles they break out, they have the giant set out in the left center field there. They do cover this well. And Greg, as somebody that has watched this event on ESPN, every pitch of it since we were younger, they have covered it for a long time and done it extremely well.
1: The risk of losing Sabins. Well, it's you just heard him say everything that this program means to him, and the fact the advantages that West Virginia has by the biomechanics center. They're ahead of the curve there, so he's not going anywhere. 304 talk 304. Texter says they had an amazing season. It's over now. Bring on football. Well, let us get our vacations in.
0: Well, right? I don't know. Football does kick off here pretty soon. Coastal Carolina getting ready.
2: Drove by the
0: game
2: stadium.
0: Preview later in the week.
2: Drove by the stadium today. Parking lot is packed with campers. Buses, everybody's over there. Does not stop.
0: Football coming soon, and there's not time today. I'll get into it next week, but I got eyes on basketball today, too. So we've got basketball information to get into.
1: Texter says, couldn't be prouder to be a Mountaineer. Texter says, take a bigger step next year. Well, I guess the next step would be getting to the final, the best of three final. You know, North Carolina's been banging at the door for a couple of years, and, I mean, there may be something to – I know Coastal Carolina jumped up and won it all one year, but there may be something to – having to get to this point once or twice in order to break through.
0: You see that in sports a lot. This is the 13th appearance for North Carolina in the College World Series. Have not won yet, but I will caution everybody again to not move past how special this was. Yes. I've said this many times. Two programs have made the last three super regionals, West Virginia and North Carolina. Mm-hmm. It is hard to get to that stage. It's even harder to get to the College World Series, where, as we've said many times, nobody returned from last year.
2: So again, North Carolina's been there 13 times. North Carolina hasn't won one.
1: Yeah, they got to the finals 06. They lost to Oregon in 2006. And of course, they were in Omaha just a few years ago after beating West Virginia in the Super Regionals.
2: What'd we hear? USC hasn't won it in 25 years. Florida State's Oklahoma, never done it.
0: Oklahoma's 1994. Texas, who by the way is out, out before West Virginia. Yeah. 2005, the last time the Longhorns won the thing.
2: This is
0: Texas.
2: Hard.
0: Hard.
1: Very hard, no doubt. Another football-related question. Unprecedented Mountaineer baseball season. Congratulations. Now, who starts a quarterback? Here we go.
2: Let's see. What time is the game on September 5th? I can tell you 1 minute after kickoff.
1: You think?
0: This will be a fun offseason of discussion. Each one of those guys brings something to the table. Obviously, Michael Hawkins is the more prototypical Rich Rodriguez quarterback. Fits what we've seen out of a Rich offense before, but don't discount Scotty Fox and what he learned last year in the fire and knowing this system. He's going to give him a run, and this won't surprise me, Greg, if this is the season you see both those guys play again. I'd be surprised if both of them didn't play at some point during the season.
1: Texter asked, does this mean I have to pull for UNC Chapel Hill to win it all now?
0: No, I don't think you have to pull for anybody. I told the story the other day. Tony and I went over to the game the other night after West Virginia had played, and there was two fans sitting next to us, and it was Georgia-Oklahoma playing, and Oklahoma took a ball to the warning track, and the guy next to us went to his knees in a catcher squat as if he was just so disappointed, like it was so close, and so we started a conversation, figured they're Georgia fans right there. You react that you almost had one, but you made the catch. We said, you guys Georgia fans? He said, no, hate Georgia. In fact, that's what I was disappointed about. They were Auburn fans, and they were hate watching Georgia and Oklahoma. He said, we hate both of them, but Oklahoma's newer, so we're going to cheer for them. Can't stand Georgia. Was here the other day rooting loudly against Alabama. So, no, you don't have to root for anybody.
2: Auburn fans just show up?
0: They showed up. They made their Airbnb reservations months ago. They decided just to show up anyway. Their team wasn't in it, and they showed up to hate watch the other SEC teams.
1: And have a little fun. Yeah. Watch the College World Series. We'll check in with the North-South game coming up. 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
2: 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Kyle Wiggs, Greg Hunter, Brad Howe with you. A couple of minutes previewing the North-South All-Star football game. Noon on Saturday at South Charleston High School. And the head coach of the North squad is Nick Male of Philip Barber. And, Coach, good evening.
3: Good evening. How you guys doing?
2: We're doing great. How have your workouts been going? Today was practice 6 or 7, right?
3: Yeah, something like that. It feels like it's Wednesday of next week. So we've been getting in some work, though, but the kids are doing great, and we're getting a lot in, and we're just polishing off stuff already. I mean, they've picked up stuff really fast.
4: So, Nick, how do you formulate an offense for this? Do you just do what you normally do, or do you have to look around and change a lot of what you're used to? How do you put this together?
3: I think that's really one of the cool things about this game. You know, we have four different head coaches on here, and I brought my offensive coordinator, Toby Poling. So, he's working with Coach Donnie Evans out of Hampshire on the offensive side. You know, so we're mostly like a power run team, and Coach Evans is their spread team, and we've kind of meshed things together and found a terminology that works for the kids and made it work. So, you know, we try to play to like kids' strengths, and then they learn new things along the way. So it's pretty cool.
5: There you go. Take some new things back and put them in the playbook there. Yeah. I like that, Coach. We talk to coaches and players about this every year, and everybody just raves about the experience. If I asked you to name the very best part of this experience for you, it would be what?
3: For me as a coach, like I said before, I mean, we have there's myself and three other head coaches. I got Derek Steven and Terry Ray. Derek at Kaiser and Coach at Ray's at Washington, and it's almost like a coaching clinic throughout the week. You know, I kind of nerd out on football stuff, so, you know, learning new things and things that we can take back to our program and how they do things, and that's the cool part from the football coach aspect. But just the best part of it is the kids coming from all different areas around, and we got 35 kids from 23 different high schools and, you know, all different types of communities and cultures within their program, and then coming together, and just within a short amount of time, you know, we're forming our own culture on this team, and they're playing together and, you know, meeting friends, and sometimes it'll be lifelong friends, and we got several guys that are going to be college teammates next year, and it's just seeing that develop through the week is pretty amazing.
2: So you got a number of guys are going to play in college. Is there a player or two that comes out of this game with a college opportunity that maybe they didn't have a week ago?
3: I know one guy, we got Levi Price from East Hardy. He doesn't have, he had some offers, but he didn't set on anything. And he's just a dynamic player. He's our kicker, but he's playing slot receiver. He can punt too. He can return punts. He can do a little bit of everything. And if I was like a college coach, I'd want a guy like that on my team. So I'm hoping something positive comes out of it, for him. But everybody else is pretty much locked in at whether they're going to, you know, going to work after this being their last game or getting ready for the college experience.
4: So, Nick, that's probably got to be pretty neat because, I mean, you've seen a lot of these guys, faced a lot of them, those that didn't play for you, but now you get to meet them and probably appreciate their skills and their personalities a lot more than when you were on the other side of the field.
3: Yeah, absolutely. I mean, we've got two quarterbacks from our conference from the Big Ten. We've got A.J. Bart and Dawson Tenney. You know, and they've both been three-year starters, so I've got to see quite a bit of them and have to prepare for them and, know their strengths and that kind of stuff. So it's good to get to, you know, when you're playing against them, you don't really like them because you have to prepare so much for them. And then you get to meet them, and they're great young men, and it's a great opportunity for them. And, you know, we got several linebackers and defensive linemen that are also in our conference, so it's just a cool thing to not have to prepare for them and get to play with them and find out that we're all like from the same cut of cloth, so it's a great time.
5: We'll get you out of here on this. About 30 seconds left. What's the activity for tonight?
3: Tonight we today it's kind of mixed up. Today we went and toured the Capitol complex and got to go into the Senate chambers and the House of Delegates and West Virginia Court of Appeals and walk all through there and learn a lot about that and sit down and listen to some delegates and talk to us. And so that was a very educational experience for our guys. And then we're at practice right now. And then after practice, I think it's showers, and then there's an FCA program for the kids that would like to attend that.
2: Outstanding. Well, great field trip. How about that? The whole Capitol breakdown. Coach, we appreciate your time. We encourage people to check out the game noon Saturday at South Charleston High School, the North-South game. Good luck, and thanks for your time.
3: Thank you, guys. I really appreciate it. Go North.
2: Go North. Head coach Nick Mayle there, Philip Barber, coach of the North. And again, that game comes up on Saturday. Well, still, I'm sure we'll keep breaking it down as the week moves on. West Virginia out of the College World Series. Look for Greg Carey's work on the game at WVMetroNews.com.
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6: From ABC News, I'm Dave Packer. A White House official confirms to ABC News that President Trump in France for the G7 summit signed that memorandum of understanding with Iran today to end the war. It would lift the American blockade of Iranian ports, reward Iran for reopening the Strait of Hormuz, and lay the groundwork for 60 days of future talks about their nuclear program. President Trump asked how the memorandum will deliver results if it's not binding.
7: Does it have to be? I let him know. I said, look, if you don't adhere to the agreement, I don't want to do that. But we're going to bomb the hell out of you.

0: And I don't think that they're going to veer from the agreement. What else am I going to do? Am I going to say I'm going to take you to court?
1: The Federal Reserve announcing it will leave interest rates unchanged. It was Kevin Warsh's first rate announcement as Fed chair.
2: Economic activity is expanding at a solid pace, despite elevated uncertainty that owes in part the conflict in the Middle East.
1: President Trump playing hardball with the Senate, saying that he will not approve FISA, a key national security tool that has already expired, until Republicans pass a sweeping voter ID law.
3: The president says he's also delaying the nomination of Jay Clayton to serve as the director of national intelligence until his other judicial nominees get through. Clayton was scheduled to start his confirmation hearings today. This means that Bill Pulte, a man with no intelligence experience, will be serving in that role for now. Republicans are no fan of Pulte. The president knows that, and now he's using it as leverage.
1: ABC's Rachel Scott. Lawyers for accused UnitedHealthcare CEO killer Luigi Mangione offered a new defense that could mean a reduced charge in his state murder case.
4: After spending about 18 months arguing he was not responsible for the death of UnitedHealthcare CEO Brian Thompson, Luigi Mangione's lawyers signaled that they're instead going to argue that he was going through an emotional episode.
1: ABC's Peter Haralambos. A judge today sentencing convicted Gilgo Beach serial killer Rex Uhrman to life in prison. 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
1: Despite rising prices, retail sales rose nearly a percent in May compared to April, surpassing expectations. One person is dead and five others hurt following a small plane crash in Texas.
7: The seven-passenger jet operated by charter company NetJets had originated on the southern tip of Baja California and was en route to Austin. In Laredo, the police department's Joe Baeza says,
8: we received a radio call from our local airport tower indicating that they had an aircraft that was in trouble.
7: The plane hit a car as it crashed onto a Laredo highway. Passersby broke out the windows of the burning plane to rescue victims. One person died. Five are in the hospital. Jim Ryan, ABC News.
1: The U.S. Labor Department is telling states to take immediate action to combat fraud, waste, and abuse in their unemployment programs. Warnings, funds could be withheld if they don't. They rolled out the red carpet in Kansas. Local artist Stan Hurd created a giant Algerian flag out of organic materials and displayed it on the grounds of the University of Kansas, where the marching band played the Algerian national anthem to welcome the team to its temporary home.
9: We are so excited about just being a small footnote to this larger story of how FIFA and the World Cup, it's not about football. It's about cultures coming together. It's about shared humanity.
1: Algeria lost to Argentina yesterday. They next head to Santa Clara, California for the Monday match against Jordan. Dave Packer, ABC News.
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13: The Metro News AccuWeather forecast. Tonight, cloudy and warm, lows in the upper 60s. Thursday, showers and storms likely, highs near 78. Thursday night, showers taper off, lows in the mid-60s. Friday, mostly sunny and pleasant, highs near 80. Saturday, partly cloudy and warm, highs near 80 with a slight shower chance. That's the Metro News AccuWeather on 580 WCHS.
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1: I'm John Morgan of Morgan & Morgan. Today our roads are littered with killing machines. I'm talking about semi-trucks. They can easily kill, even at low speed.

0: this question I'm having with myself, and that is to, should I leave my current stable job to pursue going back to school for the, like, a more fulfilling job?
1: Okay. What would you be going to school for?
0: So I would like to go back to school for, to become a marriage and family therapist.
1: Okay. So do you have your undergrad already done?
0: Yes.
1: So you'd have to finish your master's so that you can get licensed and do your practicums.
2: Yes. How long is that? Is that a 2-year?
1: Two year.
0: Yeah, it's usually a 2-year program.
1: Mm-hmm. Yeah. And it costs what?
0: It costs $34,000. And then I did a little bit of research kind of on it. So I'm a veteran and I have 100% disability. And then I looked into they have a Vet Center scholarship program, which will pay for 100% of the tuition. I think they give you like a $1,300 a month living expense. Mm-hmm. Yeah. The only catch to it all is that I would have to, you know, basically at the whim of the VA for 6 years to go wherever they need me.
1: Oh, no, I'm not doing that.
0: No?
1: No. Okay. No. Because the VA is going to pay you half a marketplace. A marriage and family therapist can make 100 to 100 and a half. You're not going to make that at the VA. You're not going to make 60 with the VA.
0: Okay.
1: So it's not worth that. $34,000 out of pocket, I'd rather do. So do you have any money saved?
0: So I'm on baby step two right now. I got about, I would say, probably like $13,000 left to go. Like $1,800 on a credit card and $11,000 in my original student loans.
1: Okay. So by marriage and family therapist, you mean you would be like opening a practice, charging people an hourly rate to sit down and help them with their issues?
0: That would be the end goal if I did that scholarship program.
1: Oh, I would not do the scholarship program. I've already established that.
2: What are you doing now?
1: The 6-year trade's not worth it.
2: What are you doing now and what are you making?
0: Right now, I'm a utility locator for a construction company. I'm making about $35,000 to $45,000 a year.
2: Okay.
1: So if you, but the military has a program that you don't have to go to work for the military. That's just part of your GI Bill. And they'll pay you a stipend plus a bunch of your tuition with no requirement to go to work for the VA.
0: So I've used my GI Bill.
1: You already have used it.
0: Yeah, I've used the full 36 months.
1: Oh, okay.
0: Yeah.
1: What was that used on?
0: That was for my undergrad.
1: Your undergrad?
0: In psychology.
1: Okay, cool. So you've been pursuing this for a while. Okay.
0: Yeah, it's kind of been a big thing for me since I got out of the military myself.
2: Mm-hmm.
1: And how much do you receive in disability income?
0: It's about $3,900 a month.
1: So call that $4,000 a month, plus you make $30,000, right?
0: Yes.
1: Okay, so we're talking about an $80,000 income.
0: Yeah, I would say about that.
1: Okay. All right, and you sound like the words you're using, you're single.
0: I have a girlfriend. I am divorced, though, and I have two kids.
1: But, I mean, you don't have two incomes and all that, so you got a girlfriend. Okay.
0: No.
1: Yeah. All right.
2: I'm wondering, Andrew, if you can do some of this while you work full time and do night classes. I've known one or two people that have done that, and seeing if you can work your way through. It may take you a little bit longer, but to keep the income going, so you could somewhat cash flow it. It may not be next year because we'd want you out of debt with an emergency fund before you jumped into all this. But
0: okay. That's what kind of was my thought originally, because I've been listening to you guys for a while, and I know not to take out more loans or anything like that. Okay. But if I want to do this, I got to cash flow it.
1: Yeah.
0: I kind of ran the numbers roughly, and it's like, okay, I don't really make enough right now to do that, essentially. So I have to, you know, get all my debt paid off.
1: Let me back up two steps. Number one, the answer to your question is yes, you need to go do this. Then the only question remaining after we make that statement is, how do we do that in the wisest possible way? I would rule out giving up 6 years of my income being in half and trade that for $34,000 plus living expenses. No, thank you. I don't think that's a good trade. So I'm going to rule that one out if I'm you. So that means I have a $34,000 barrier and I make $80,000. If I can find a way to run an adult program, an adult master's program, and they're out there, I don't know what's available in the Philly area, but they're out there. If you could, even an online thing, and knock out half of your

0: one of your 2 years, and you know, during that time, finish up being debt free, have your emergency fund, then start saving towards the $34,000 and cash flow while working and making 80. That sounds ideal to me. Then the second part, the third possibility is some big move, because your $3,900 goes with you wherever you are. So the bulk of your income is going to follow you no matter what, because that's the disability income. So if you could go make 30, working weekends building decks, and move to a city where you could have an inexpensive master's program, and finish this thing up for $34K in 2 years, that's 17 a year. You could do that.
1: Okay.
0: What's the nature of your disability?
1: It's mostly, it's like, you know, mental health stuff. And then, I have my knee got all jacked up in the military.
0: Okay. So maybe building decks is a bad example. Okay. With a jacked up knee. Right. But I mean, that's why I asked, but anyway, I don't care what you do. I mean, even if you're working the psych ward as an orderly or something to get some practical, proximity to what you're going to be doing, but you're making 30 in there and you're working, you know, 3/12s or something like that. And then you got the rest of the time off to go to school. So, I mean, just build your life out to where you go do this. I think you do need to go do it. That's the answer to your question. I just want you to do it in a way that 3 years from now, you're sitting in a private practice and you're going to make your first 100. And you're gonna move towards 150, because a high quality private practitioner ought to be making 100 to 100.5.
1: Yeah, I feel like it takes a while to get established.
0: Yeah.
1: When you go to the private practice route,
0: that's the most lucrative route, and it's the route by which you control what clientele you serve the most. If you're working for an institution of some kind, like say the VA, they're going to control who your client is. You're not. And that may take a lot of the fun out of this idea, the reward out of this, the psychological reward.
2: Yeah, you
0: reward
2: being able to do what you want to do and see who you want to see is.
0: Yeah, I'm like working with people that I don't want to be working with, a group or whatever. And so
2: for 6 years, it's a long time.
0: That's not, you don't want to sign up for that one. No. No, please don't do that one. But I do think you've thought this most of the way through. We've just got to get you there debt free, cash flowing it, and get you finish up your baby step 2 and get you there without selling your soul to the company store.

0: If you're getting close to Medicare age, let me tell you what I'm seeing and hearing. 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

0: Investing can be really confusing. 3 years ago, for the first time, we did an unusual investing virtual event called Investing Essentials. And it was me and George Camel, and I opened up my personal playbook. How do I do real estate investing? And I showed exactly how the returns work, the details, the nerded out, right? And how do I do mutual fund investing? And I nerded out. And how do I view wealth spiritually? 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And all these different things. And we went through my playbook. And then George and I also talked about buckets of investing that we don't do and why. 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And we're going to do it again. This is only the third time we've ever done this. And we're going to add a little bit of new material to it. Reducing taxes, navigating wills, and building legacy. Going to add some stuff in on those things. 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It's two nights. It's September 1st and 2nd. 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You want to know how Dave Ramsey does real estate? That's what I'm going to do. That's simple. All right. 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Elizabeth is in Huntsville. Hi, Elizabeth. How are you?
1: Hi, Dave and Nigel. How are you guys?
0: Better than we deserve. What's up?
1: My husband and I are a young married couple. We've always planned for me to be a stay-at-home mom when we have children. Since I won't have my own income for those years during raising our children, how will we make sure to invest adequately for our retirement?
2: Well, Elizabeth, I mean, funding 15% of your income into retirement is our baby step four, and that's after you're out of debt with a fully funded emergency fund. And if you start young, you guys should be okay. How much are you guys making right now?
1: My husband makes $105,000 a year pre-tax,
2: okay.
1: And I'm making $20,000 a year pre-tax.
2: Okay. Well, just for fun, how old are you?
1: I'm 20.
2: You're 20. Okay.
1: I am.
2: And do you guys have anything in savings right now?
1: Yes, we have $15,000 in savings, which is 4 months of emergency fund for us.
2: Okay. Anything invested?
1: We have invested about $30,000 in a Roth IRA on my husband's job, and he's giving 10% per paycheck.
2: Okay.
0: Okay.
2: Well, just, yeah, I mean, if you guys from 20 right now to, let's say, 59, which is retirement age, and you contributed $1,100 a month, which will get you to about that 15%. And that's if your income never went up, Elizabeth, okay? Just on his. Like, if he never got another raise and you guys just did that, you'd have $10.6 million at retirement just from that 15%.
1: Wow.
2: So I think you guys will be great.
0: You're going to have to stay out of debt and keep your emergency fund in place and stay on a budget so that you put $15,000 out of $100,000 away every year, okay? Which is more like $1,200 a month, but $1,100 is what Rachel ran the number on, and that's fine.
2: So sorry I missed my $100.
0: No, that's okay. That's okay. You can go to RamseySolutions.com and look at the retirement calculator, and that's what Rachel was using.
2: Just did, yeah.
0: That's how she ran those numbers.
1: We are currently out of debt. We have our house mortgage, but that is all of our debt currently.
0: So you continue to work to get the house paid off early while putting 15% away while paying cash for everything else you do. And if you do that and he never gets a raise, you're going to have millions and millions of dollars. That's the point. And, of course, if you work for 35 years and you never get a raise, by definition, you're a loser. And your husband's not a loser. So the chance you work 35 years and never get a raise is zero, right?
2: He'll be doubling his income. I mean, you guys will look up in your 30s, and, you guys will be great. You'll be great.
1: And He's probably at the lowest rung of his career field.
0: Yeah.
2: Totally. Yes. Yeah, you guys will be completely fine, Elizabeth.
0: You're going to get...
2: If you do it.
0: Yeah, my point is that the calculation is conservative.
1: Mm-hmm.
0: Okay, so you're going to be fine. But you have to do the budget and live on what you make. If you run up a bunch of stinking car payments and go on cruises you can't afford and buy couches you can't afford and spend $40,000 redoing the nursery on a credit card because you had a baby and like run around being a normal American and then whine because you're broke, then you're not going to have any of that money because you're not going to have the money to put money aside for retirement. But you're not going to do any of that.
1: No.
0: Okay.
1: We have three old cars that we love and don't plan on running them.
0: You can even upgrade your cars. Just pay cash for them. That's the whole thing. There we go.
2: Well done, Elizabeth. And the beauty, honestly, for you guys, starting at 20. Those calculations look different if you're in your 40s and 50s.
0: Yeah. Wow, that's pretty amazing. All right, Crystal is in Boston. Hi, Crystal. How are you?
3: Hi, Dave and Rachel. I'm great. How are you?
0: Better than we deserve. How can we help?
3: Yeah, so I am single. I have enough saved up for a home, but I'm wondering if I should wait and see if I meet a partner and get married before buying a home.
0: No.
2: No.
0: You're not incomplete.
3: Okay.
0: You're awesome. Yeah, you're awesome. Please. You're not incomplete.
3: Well, thank you.
0: No, buy a house. Now, the thing we would all put immediately after the comma, right? After the exclamation point, would be, you may change houses after you have someone come into your life. Okay.
3: Right, and that's what I'm concerned about.
0: That's okay. Sell it. It's a house.
3: One in 2 years.
0: That's okay.
3: Is it a bad thing?
0: If you buy a house and you get married and you decide we don't want to live in that area, sell the house.
3: Okay.
2: Are you dating anyone right now, Crystal?
3: No, I just recently signed up for a dating matchmaker, and I'm starting to.
2: Oh, that's great. Well, I was going to say, I mean, if you had a serious relationship and you guys were talking about marriage and all of that, I probably would pause and just make sure it's the city you want to be in with this person, you know, if they're in the picture. But if they're not in the picture, no, I would keep running your race, girl. You're doing an amazing job.
0: Yeah, way to go.
2: Yes.
0: Excellent.
2: There's more. There's studies coming out showing that there's more women homeowners than men right now. So you will be part of a wonderful pool.
0: In their 20s, yeah. That's exactly right. And it's going to make you pickier on who you date, too. You're not going to want to date somebody that's going to mess this plan up because you're working a good plan. Now, you know, and
3: yeah, I'm in my 40s. I'm divorced. No kids.
2: Okay.
3: So I
0: always joke with the guys and say, but be ready to know that after you buy this house, once you find her, she's going to tell you it was the wrong house. But that might not be the case with you. You might find somebody that just loves this house, you know.
2: Women usually have good taste in houses. I would say that. I think.
0: Yeah, I'm just saying. Yeah.
2: No, Crystal. Yep. Keep moving forward with your financial plan.
0: Do not wait on some guy to come along to make it okay. No. You go be you, girl. And then the guy will show up when he's supposed to.
2: Yep.
0: In this equation.
2: And, yeah, and to your point, Crystal, she threw out, like, well, yeah, but if it's not within 2 years, you know, all this. Listen, if the right person shows up, marriage and a life with someone, and he comes in 12 months and you guys choose to move cities, that's okay. Take the hit on the house. You're going to be fine financially, right? I mean, like, don't let that be the thing that scares you into not doing it with what may happen. Because if that even happens, that's a great life.
0: Yeah.
2: That's
0: fine. And to your point earlier, if someone else is listening and you're in a relationship that's getting progressively serious and that 2 year thing is real.
2: Yes.
0: Then maybe you do pause then.
2: Yes, absolutely.
0: She's asking with no one on the hook, you know, no fish on the line right now. And so, yeah, let her be. I mean, you're amazing, Crystal. Way to go.
2: Well done.
0: Congratulations.

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1: The Metro News AccuWeather forecast. Tonight, cloudy and warm, lows in the upper 60s. Thursday, showers and storms likely, highs near 78. Thursday night, showers taper off, lows in the mid-60s. Friday, mostly sunny and pleasant, highs near 80. Saturday, partly cloudy and warm, highs near 80 with a slight shower chance. That's the Metro News AccuWeather on 580 WCHS.
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10: 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What did I do? Did I do that? All right, let me try again. Brandon, are you with me?
11: I'm with you, Dave.
10: Cool. How can we help?
11: So a little bit of a quick backstory. I grew up in a divorced household. I had a relationship with my father at a young age. Wasn't a good one. In my adult age, I decided to not have a relationship with him, especially after I started to have children due to the way that he lived his life. He lives his life for money, but in a bad way. He is

0: okay with doing things the wrong way, maybe messing some people over to in order to get there, alongside just women and just a whole plethora
1: of
0: issues.
2: I got it. Right. So you had to draw a boundary, and now where are we?
0: Sure. All right. So now I have been told that, and I want to clarify, I do not want this money at all, but I have been told that he is putting his will for my two young children, one who's younger than one and one that is seven, to receive all of his inheritance.
2: Cool. And how much is it?
0: I don't know, because I don't trust anything he says.
2: Well, what do you think it is?
0: He says that it will be millions.
2: What do you think it is?
0: One or two, maybe.
2: Okay. All right. So it's a lot of money. All right. Good.
0: Yes, I would imagine that it is a lot of money.
2: Okay.
0: Regardless.
2: Okay.
0: My concern is a young child who has never met their grandfather getting a large sum of money from them. How can I help guide them, and who knows what age they will be when this happens?
2: Right. How old is your dad?
0: He's only 55 now, I believe.
2: So the kids will probably be grown.
0: Correct.
2: Unless he's in poor health now, you know, they'll probably be adults before they get this money.
0: Right.
2: Okay.
0: Right.
1: And a lot can happen between now and then, too.
0: Right. I guess my question mainly is how do I or do I mention to, I mean, obviously not now, they're way too young, but at what point would I bring this up to them and have this conversation with them, and what would that conversation look like?
2: Well, the problem is that there's a high probability this guy's a high roller, and he might have nothing.
0: Right.
2: He could lose everything. And so we don't want to that's an actual possibility, okay? So I don't want to overplay this. I certainly would not do it before teenage years. And I would not do it, and I would gauge it based on if we have any rumors about his health. In other words, let's say you heard that he's gotten a stage 4 cancer diagnosis, then yeah, we're going to have a different discussion than if we've heard that he's doing great, right?
0: Right.
2: Because it's more imminent, and we don't know what it is. I will tell you this: wealth does not ruin children. It exposes the fact that your children were already ruined. So you raise men of character, young boys into men of character. You said they're boys, right?
0: Right, correct.
2: Yeah, you raise them into be men of character, men who know how to work, men who are generous, men who are honest, men who work a system and a plan, and then if they receive this money, it won't harm them. It will just accelerate them.
0: Right.
2: But if they receive the message that they don't have to work and they're going to sit around and be a trust fund baby because someday when their grandpa dies they're going to be rich and they consequently become worthless, then the money has harmed them. But the money didn't actually harm them. It just exposed the fact that you didn't teach them how to work.
0: Right. Okay.
2: So you go build the men out of these boys that you were going to do anyway. And the further they are into that manhood, the more ready they are to receive and handle the wealth.
0: Right. Okay.
1: And when those conversations happen, if they are recent, right, if you do hear of a health scare, you know, and they're in their early 20s, be honest with them. Yeah, like, hey, he's not doing good, and he said he's going to leave you some money. I have no idea what that means.
2: Yeah.
1: But we'll walk through it together and kind of figure out what's a good plan.
2: Here's what a wise young man does if he receives $1 million.
1: But also, Brandon, the character of your dad, honestly, some people, they don't last in wealth. So he may have that now, today.
2: And he may lose it.
1: Yeah, who knows?
0: Right. Right.
1: So
0: I guess partial of my concern was, once upon a time, it was going to supposedly be left to me. And I said, me and my wife had spoke and said that we didn't want the money, that we would just donate it. And that was just a personal thing to us because...
2: Where it came from.
0: I know that... I'm sorry. If the money...
2: I know, because it was dirty money. Yeah.
0: Right, exactly.
2: Yeah.
0: Should I allow that to play into my children, or just allow them to have the money?
2: No. I appreciate you all not wanting that, because you've got a lot of emotion tied up in this relationship with your dad, but money is not dirty. Bricks are not dirty. You can take a brick and throw it through a window and be a vandal, or you can take a brick and build a hospital for children. The brick doesn't care. And who made the brick? A cocaine addict made the brick, or a person of high moral character made the brick. It's still just a stinking brick. And, you know, so the money itself is technically not dirty.
1: But everything wrapped in it, in the story of it, feels gross to you, which is understandable.
2: You would feel icky every time you looked around it. But for your boys just to get $1 million and to be able to do something with that and go change the family tree for your grandkids in a healthy way, because they're good young men, they have a spiritual walk, they're quality people that serve and love the community. They love their family. They do conflict well. You know, you've grown some men, right? You do that, this just becomes a blessing. And in the weirdest sort of way, from the weirdest possible source, but it does become a blessing. And so...
1: Yeah, they don't have the strings attached to it like you do.
2: Yeah. So, folks, I'll pan back from Brandon a little bit. He was not asking this, but there's... Around this is the idea, and I get this when I'm working with wealthy people a lot, I've worked all my life to build some wealth. How do I not let it ruin my children? We get that question all the time, don't we?
1: Mm-hmm.
2: In especially in a panel discussion somewhere where we're doing some generosity thing with multimillionaires. How do I not let this ruin my children? And our answer always is, money does not ruin your children. It just exposed the fact that you did. So raise good kids. Raise children in such a way that they become excellent adults. And the money is not going to do... The money exposes who you are. It exposes who they are. That's all it does. Money magnifies the good parts of your life and your character, and the bad parts of your life and character, and that of your children.
1: Yeah, and the warnings, like even when you look through scripture, lots of warnings around wealth that you can't ignore. But that can ruin you, the person that made the money, and or your children too, right?
2: Yeah.
1: So there's the natural warnings of it.
2: You did not do something
1: to your kids
2: spiritually
1: wrong
2: by becoming wealthy, and you did not do something spiritually wrong by leaving it in your family. As a matter of fact, there's lots of biblical indicators that that's what you should do. David didn't build the temple. Solomon did, with David's money.

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0: Our scripture of the day, 2 Corinthians 4:18. So we fix our eyes not on what is seen, but what is unseen, since what is seen is temporary, but what is unseen is eternal. Milton Friedman said, nothing is so permanent as a temporary government program. Okay. Ashlyn is in Knoxville. Hey, Ashlyn, what's up?
1: I'm good. How are you doing?
0: Better than I deserve. How can we help?
1: So my question is, should I focus entirely on paying off my debt first or try to increase my income first, and how to do so?
2: What are you doing now for work?
1: So right now I am an hourly and commission-based hairstylist in Alcoa, Tennessee. I probably make about $900 a month, and my debt is a little bit higher than that. Not bad, but definitely higher than I would like it to be.
2: How many hours are you working?
1: With my company, I'm not allowed to go over 40, so it's usually anywhere from 36 to 38 hours a week.
0: And you're making $900 a month?
1: Yes.
2: You're not getting paid well.
1: No, I'm not. But it's the only salon that contacted me and actually was able to hire me in the time period that I needed.
2: Okay, well, I would be looking for
0: work that paid.
2: Yep.
0: You're living on $10,000
2: a year. Like, you could make more doing Uber.
0: You could make more working half the time you work at Target.
1: Yeah, I've been looking for other salons, but unfortunately, living in Knoxville, it's so competitive.
0: No, it's not. There are not salons paying people $900 a month. No one stays in that situation. That's $10,000 a year. You can't exist on that. So
1: okay.
0: I'm telling you, they don't have people standing around working 40 hours for $900. Now, if you're working 10 hours for $900, maybe. But you're not standing around there the whole time, 40 hours a week, making $900. Nobody's doing that in Knoxville. Knoxville's not that depressed, and neither is Alcoa, Tennessee, or Maryville, Tennessee.
1: It's one of the franchise locations of a smart style, so it's similar to Great Clips.
0: Get out of there.
2: Yeah, I would go find a nice salon. They're there for sure in Knoxville. Even if you're working as a front desk and you're booking appointments for the first little bit, just get your foot in the door if that's what you want to do. But more long term,
0: you're not making enough to exist. You need a job today.
1: Okay.

0: today.
1: Are you living at home, Ashlyn? Are you at home?
2: I am. Okay. I'm living with my parents.
1: So no rent?
2: No.
1: Okay.
2: I do pay for groceries for our family a lot, though.
0: How much debt do you have?
2: My debt is currently at $1,104.
0: Okay.
2: Most of that is from my credit card. Another is from gym collections that's making me pay it.
0: And how old are you?
2: So I can pay it off. I'm 21.
0: Okay, good. All right. So what you need to do is to set a goal and say, at Target, right there in Maryville, they'll pay you $20 an hour. Okay?
2: Okay.
0: Just working in there as a clerk. All right? And so hair is obviously your hairstylist is obviously your goal, right? So now if I know I can make $20 an hour at Target, then I need to find a place where I can do my craft and make in excess of $20 an hour and start pursuing both. And so you can work weekends and nights at Target or whatever. I don't care. Making someplace making $20, okay? Up in West Knoxville somewhere, right at a retail establishment. There's people around there paying that right now in Knoxville, Tennessee, today, okay?
2: Okay.
0: And then also, if you can work 20 hours a week on your hairstylist and get started, get a chair somewhere to start to build your clientele. It takes a while to do that if that's what you're doing. But the problem is they're paying you nothing and your own commission, and the only money you're making are walk-ins that aren't your clients.
2: Mm-hmm.
0: Because the type of organization you're in, that it's a retail walk-in. It's not a few people in there have clients that are repeats, but most of them are just walk-in and whatever chair is open, they jump in the chair.
2: Yeah. The other stylist that works with me is making a lot more than that. She's the only other stylist there, so I definitely need to be trying to find a salon. It's just been difficult recently because every time that I apply somewhere, I either don't hear back at all after going in person, calling, applying online, bringing in a physical application, or they answer and they say they're not looking for anybody at that moment.
0: Okay.
2: So I've just been trying to find any other jobs in the area.
0: Yeah.
2: That will work either around my schedule or that the salon will work around the schedule for.
0: Yeah, but honestly, if you lost the job you got right now, you didn't lose much. You work 10, 15, 20 hours a week and being more than that someplace else. And while you figure out this salon thing and get your foot in the door somewhere, I don't know who that is or where that is, but I'm going to send you a book called The Proximity Principle written by Ken Coleman. That talks about what Rachel was saying. Get your foot in the door. Even if you're just the receptionist and you get in booking appointments, then you get started and you get in the organization. You get around people that are doing what you want to do.
1: Mm-hmm.
0: And that's where jobs come from. It's not just from applications and follow-up. Okay? So this is harder than they told you at the school where you went to learn to be a hairstylist and you paid them. They told you this was going to be easy and they lied. This is not easy. Tony is in Jacksonville, Florida. Hi, Tony. How are you?
3: I'm good, Dave. How are you?
0: Better than I deserve. What's up?
3: Man, I hear you say that all the time. Man, I can't believe I'm talking to y'all. Like, I was in the Army for 19 years, and I'm 100% disabled now. And I've got a lot of debt, and I really don't know where to start. I did just land a job. I was out of the Army for like a year with a dead-end job between here and there making, $10 an hour and whatnot. But I got a job at Mars. We make all the combos that go out in the world, and I'm actually got a lead position out there, and I'm going to be making around $95,000 a year.
0: Wow. Good for you.
3: I appreciate that. With that being said, I thought it was a good time. Obviously, me and my wife, we're not going to pull our credit reports when we don't have money to make any put anything towards our debts. So of course, when I accepted the job, we went on, we pulled our credit reports. And we, I made an Excel spreadsheet on how much debt we have and kind of like a payment plan. The only thing that sucks about this job is that it's an hour and a half away and we don't have the upfront money to relocate at the time. But my main question is, I hear y'all talk about a lot of resources, every dollar and this book and that book. And really, I don't own a house. You know, I got a car note.
0: Good.
3: I got, and I got notes. I mean, debt.
0: How much debt have you got? How much debt have you got?
3: It's around $55,000.
0: On what?
3: Well, my truck, I still owe $21,000 on it. We have a camper I bought a couple years ago that had, I owe $11,000 on it, and then the rest is like credit cards.
0: Okay. All right. Well, I personally would sell the camper, might sell the truck, and as soon as you can scrape the money together to move and get out of that lease and move up closer to work, I would. That's going to save you a bunch of money. And then I would get on the every dollar budget and start working these baby steps. List your debts smallest to largest and attack them in that order. We'll give you a copy of the book, The Total Money Makeover, and give you the premium version of every dollar and get you started, okay?
1: Yeah, Tony, instead of that Excel sheet, do the every dollar budget. Plug in those numbers that you found out, and you'll start to see pretty quickly, okay, here's what's going out to everything. And then the motivation starts of, if we sell the truck, how much does that free up per payment, right, per month?
0: Sell the camper.
1: Sell the camper. What are we paying on that every month? That frees it up. You start selling some stuff and get this moving. And with your income, you guys are going to do fantastic.
0: Yeah. And you got the disability coming in from the military. Thank you for your service. Mm-hmm. That puts this hour of the Ramsey Show in the books. We'll be back with you before you know it. In the meantime, remember, there's ultimately only one way to financial peace, and that's to walk daily with the Prince of Peace, Christ Jesus.

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2: From ABC News, I'm Dave Packer. Leaving a dinner hosted by French President Emmanuel Macron at the Palace of Versailles tonight, President Trump told reporters that he signed the memorandum of understanding reached with Iran to end the war.
3: It's signed. It's signed. He signed it in Versailles.
2: U.S. officials presenting the peace deal, lifting the American blockade of Iranian ports, rewarding Iran for reopening the Strait of Hormuz.
4: Iran reaffirms that it shall not procure or develop nuclear weapons. Reaffirms because it made that same pledge in the first line of the Obama nuclear deal. But unlike that deal, Iran's agreement with President Trump includes no other nuclear commitments, just a pledge to keep talking, including about how Iran could dispose of its highly enriched uranium.
2: ABC's Rachel Scott. Storm preps now underway along the Texas and Louisiana Gulf Coast as Tropical Storm Arthur makes its way north. Locals like Steve McCann shoveling sand in sandbags in Covington, Louisiana.
5: Over by my mom's house, they have a canal in the back, and it comes up real quick and goes down real quick. But if there's nothing there to for her back door and her front door and stuff, if I can keep it out of there for a little while, usually it goes down before it'll get in the house.
2: Meanwhile, a threat for more than 47 million Americans for severe weather across parts of the Midwest, including damaging winds, hail, flash flooding, and tornadoes. We heard from relatives of the women murdered by Rex Heuermann outside court in New York after a judge sentenced the Gilgo Beach serial killer to life in prison. Heuermann admitted to murdering eight women, including Megan Waterman.